0: just like hangover.
1: Everyone's hungover.
0: It was just quiet. There was no one out. No one was doing anything.
1: Yeah, you can. It is a tangible feeling that the World Cup has now come and gone. Such a buildup for so long. And I understand a cost comes with it and all that, but I don't regret it for a second. Hosting games and having, you know, games in Canada and Toronto and Vancouver.
2: Well, you're not a Toronto taxpayer. You live in the suburbs. I'm one of these Toronto taxpayers.
3: I loved it. I loved having it.
1: Oh, you're fighting City
2: Hall?
1: You
2: didn't like it? We're paying the bill though, Jonas.
1: Oh, come on.
2: You and I live in Toronto proper.
0: I'll take it.
2: Will you?
0: It was just like exciting, like the games, you had fans from every nation, like the jerseys walking around. Like,
1: yeah.
0: It was live. Like,
1: thank
0: the city
1: you.
0: Felt amazing.
1: Where's your civic pride?
0: Come on, Dave.
2: Look, I'm just saying, it's 60 million plus a game.
1: Right. I mean, what do you want? More bike lanes somewhere in the city? Is that
2: I'm not
1: what you're
2: a bike
1: fighting
2: lane
1: for?
2: Guy. I'm not a bike lane guy. Trust me. No, look, okay. I mean, I will say, look, I'm not trying to be negative. I'm saying it was expensive.
1: It cost money.
2: I mean, it may have been worth it. I will say, like, I was down at a few of the games. I was lucky enough to be a media member at a handful of those games. And, like, that Portugal-Croatia game, the knockout game, the only knockout game in Toronto, was one of the best things I've ever seen in my life.
1: Mm-hmm.
2: And I've seen a lot of pretty good stuff.
1: Like, yep.
2: That was unbelievable. And to your point, Jonas, like, the Toronto fans, and I'm sure there were some traveling fans, too, but I think a lot of it was Toronto people or Ontario people that have traveled to Toronto. The fans were incredible, man. Like, there was no nonsense.
1: That's the beauty of it, is that, and I understand, obviously, everything comes with a cost. Anything you're going to do, now, compared to what other countries have had to do to prepare, it was much less, right? Like, Qatar was building from scratch.
2: Yes.
1: Where we had BMO Field. Yes, you had to add seats and scaffolding and security and all that kind of stuff. But that was the beauty of the North American World Cup, is all these stadiums had already been built and established. You didn't have to supply anything. You didn't have to start from scratch 10 years ago. But, you think about the memories that come with it, how long they're going to last, what it represented downtown, the anxiety leading into it, like, will there be riots? Will there be fights? Will there be, and to my knowledge, you know, of course, there's some exceptions to the rule, but for the most part, people were just here and happy to be here and had a great time.
0: And Canada had a pretty good
1: and
0: World
1: Canada
0: Cup.
1: Made it through to the round of 16.
0: Yeah.
1: Right? All in all, it's probably all you could expect. Like, I wasn't expecting more out of the team, right? And I wasn't really expecting more out of, you know, the limited amount of hosting that Toronto had. I'm sure people in Vancouver are ecstatic with the same thing. And you bite the bullet and you move on.
2: I mean,
1: I think it was great.
2: There was some, look, let's be honest. I mean, I think everybody expected the captain of Team Canada to play more than 15 minutes.
1: Would have been great if he played
2: 17 or whatever.
1: It would not have changed a thing against Morocco, though.
2: I'm not sure.
1: You think they would have beat that team?
2: Probably not. Probably not. And
1: I don't think it would have made a difference.
2: Beat France, but I mean, he changes games, right?
1: Yes, he does.
2: Our one guy. He's our one guy where you can actually feel the gravity of the game change when he steps on the field. And you saw it, I mean, obviously in a very limited portion, when he did finally step on the field, the game immediately changed. The ball was at his feet, and the defense reacts in a way that it reacts to nobody else on with the Canadian jersey. So, there was that. But, a pretty good run by Canada. They could have had two more home games if they would have won that.
1: That was the bigger one
2: game.
1: I think.
2: Yeah.
1: Like, the Morocco game, that's a very challenging, team you're competing against. You're not at home anymore. You're on the road. The Switzerland match was the match where Davies really could have factored in.
2: Yes.
1: Maybe you could have gotten a draw there, and then you're at home. Then you're playing multiple games at home, and more can possibly come from that.
0: Was that the one where he was available, quote unquote, to play?
1: He was available, quote unquote, for the whole group stage.
0: Okay.
1: And then it turned out afterwards, Jesse Marsh goes, gotcha.
0: I
1: was just kidding around. He was a decoy, as if the Swiss were like losing sleep because Davies may or may not play. Like, they couldn't sniff that out, which they obviously did.
0: When you guys like zoom out, I don't know, 10 years from now, what's like the thing you will remember from this World Cup?
1: For me, even though I wasn't there, it was Ronaldo playing in Toronto. That's what I will remember, like, from a Toronto perspective.
0: Not Modric?
1: No, I mean, with all due respect,
0: I know.
1: It's obviously that was cool, and I understand what he represents, especially to his own country and Croatians around the world, but like, Ronaldo being here, Ronaldo scoring, at BMO Field. Like, I was thinking about that. I'm like, the Argos are going to be practicing there in, like, 2 weeks. Like, the Argos are going to be working on, like, their goal line set, playbook, where Ronaldo set that place ablaze, you know, a month prior to it.
2: Incredible.
1: Pretty incredible. And then from a Canadian perspective, I think it was, honestly, the Kyle Larin goal against Bosnia may be the most, I know Eustachio's goal against South Africa was significant, but the fact that Larin scored, it was the first match, BMO Field, all the dignitaries were there, it was in Toronto. I'll remember that. And listen, I'm not going to pretend as if this is going to launch me in to being a soccer fanatic.
0: You're not getting an EPL team?
1: I'll see in 4 years. Like, realistically. Not for our national team. Like, I think I have more at stake, and I know, and I feel more connected to our national team. So when they play friendlies and, you know, CONCACAF matches, and we'll see what happens with them over the next 4 years. But yeah, exactly. I'm not an Everton fan now because of what happened at the World Cup.
2: Right.
1: I just don't have time for it. And I've said that for 15 years here at TSN. I appreciate the magnitude of the Premier League or wherever you want to be a fan of. Go for it. The Leafs will be back. The Raptors are here. The Jays are playing. The NFL, CFL, there's too much going on in North America. I'm not finding a team to be a supporter of in Liverpool. Like, that's not going to happen because of the World Cup.
2: Where are you?
1: And anyone saying that they are, I'm not buying it.
2: Where are you on that?
0: I'm a little more interested than I used to be, but to your point, am I waking up on Saturday morning? That's when it would be?
1: Yeah.
0: There you go.
1: You're a
0: lifer. I don't know anything.
1: But like,
0: it's just not doing that.
1: No, exactly. And that's just the reality of it. And here's the truth. If it worked backwards, they would have had a horrible first impression if the final was the first game. Because that game yesterday was horrendous.
0: Second half was compelling. No,
1: they were once they got red carded and they were down a man, like Argentina was blatantly playing for penalties. That's all they were trying to do. They did not have a shot on net for the first 87, 88 minutes.
0: I don't think they finished with a shot on goal, did they?
1: Well, they had attempts at the goal.
2: Right. Yeah.
1: I don't know if it technically
0: There's
1: a
0: difference
1: goal.
0: There, right?
1: There is a big difference.
0: You like the expected goals there, too.
1: Well, Spain dominated. To their credit, Spain was the best team. The whole tournament, they were the best team. They deserved to win. And they absolutely dismantled Argentina yesterday. But it was supposed to be, or hopefully going to be, a big moment for Messi and chasing the golden boots. And he never got going. They never got going. And it really was a clinic from Spain, but to the point of entertainment value, it unfortunately wasn't there.
2: No, it was a nothing game. It really was. And it was one of the only nothing games of the tournament. There were so many great games.
1: Like England, France the day before was unbelievable.
2: Incredible.
1: An incredible game.
2: And England, Argentina in the semis was one of the great games you'll ever see.
1: Yes.
2: In terms of, you know, one of the all time genius athletes that we will ever witness just, you know, doing stuff that
1: Messi in the last 30 minutes was unbelievable.
2: I mean, that right-footed cross that he threw across there to get the winner. I mean, people are saying that's like the greatest soccer play of all time.
1: Yeah,
2: he's a left-footed player.
1: Right,
2: he throws that across with his right foot perfectly on the forehead, perfect, like in a way that nobody else can do. It feels like.
1: Yeah,
2: and that was just like, I think that was the thing that I'll remember with this tournament. I don't think we've ever seen a World Cup. And maybe we've never seen a sporting event quite like this where the stars were the stars and they were just better than everybody by a mile.
1: Mm-hmm.
2: Like Messi was as advertised. You know, Ronaldo comes to Toronto, finally scores a goal in a knockout game. Mbappe was incredible.
0: Haaland.
2: I mean, this early Haaland turns into global celebrity Erling Haaland.
1: That's right.
2: Like he's as big as it gets now out of this tournament.
1: Yep.
2: You know? And, you know, how many times do you ever go to a sporting event and say, these, like, the best guys, the highest paid guys, the guys who came as marquee attractions, they delivered, man. They really did.
1: That's exactly right. It was, I think, the best team won, but the best players put on a performance for a month and a half.
2: Yeah.
1: And that's what you want at a World Cup. And it was an adjustment for, especially, you know, long-term football fans where 48 teams, hydration breaks, a halftime show at the final.
0: You like that? I like Bieber doing a slow song.
1: I don't know
0: halftime.
1: Who signed off on Bieber?
0: I love Bieber, but that was a weird choice.
1: Like, dude, when you get booked there, you're supposed to dance and have something upbeat. You cannot go James Taylor at the halftime show.
2: Campfire tune?
1: You can't do that.
2: That's wild.
1: Guitar guy at the halftime show of the World Cup is a wild choice for Bieber.
2: I couldn't believe it.
1: I couldn't believe it either. Like, he's got so many great songs and upbeat, popular songs. And that's a good song, but dude, you cannot pull out the acoustic guitar at the halftime show.
0: So Justin, what are you going to play? He's like, I was thinking about bringing out my guitar.

0: go from one series to the next. Adam Silver has pulled that off, where he's been in Toronto for like a 12:30 tip off and gets to Philly for a 7 p.m. tip off.
1: Right.
0: But Infantino was everywhere.
1: He was like every game. It's like, there's Waldo. There he is.
0: There he is. He was at almost every match, or it seemed like it anyway. If there were multiple matches on the East Coast, he'd be there. West Coast, he'd be there. So he was well traveled.
2: Keeping an eye on the money.
0: Keeping an eye on the money.
2: That's the thing. Just
0: yeah. Keeping an eye on the money.
2: Hopping into the box office, checking on the cash.
0: They made a lot. Yeah. But it was a really fun World Cup. It always is. And in, 4 years, they're heading back to Europe, and we'll see what the Canadian team does over the next 4 years. You know, in terms of growth, in terms of finding new players, there's going to be roster turnover. It's going to happen. You know, like the big boys, I think, will be there. Davies will be there, and I think Bombito will be there. But Eustachio is not a young guy anymore. We'll see where he is in 4 years. You know, what's Jonathan David going to be in 4 years? The keeper position is going to turn over in the next 4 years. Jesse Marsh will be here. But all in all, it was a great World Cup. It was. It was a lot of fun. And it is bittersweet that it's over now. It's disappointing. But you move on.
2: And I wonder, the one question I have about our team is, can we produce one of those guys, like one of those stars? We've been talking about it a little bit over the summer. Like, we've done it in basketball. Like, we've had two-time reigning MVPs twice.
0: That's right.
2: You know, in the NBA. And so the second most popular sport in terms of global popularity, we've got that covered. Our stars in basketball are global stars.
0: Yes.
2: We've never been able to do it in soccer, you know?
0: I've asked that question before, hypothetically, if you could pick, and let's say non-hockey, because we've owned that forever, the greatest players ever are Canadian. If you could pick any other sport where you could just supplant a Canadian as the best player in that respective sport, which would you choose?
1: It's a good question.
0: Like soccer, I lean that way, but I don't think it would be appreciated as much here because, again, it's not one of the big four sports. So he'd be playing in Europe. Let's clarify that right now, just like Davies. The guy would not be playing for Toronto FC. He's the best player in the world. So he's not going to have the same presence here. The national team would be vastly improved. But to what level? Are they beating Spain? No. You put the best player in the world. You put Messi on Canada, they're probably still losing to Morocco. Probably. You know, will they grow? Will it grow the sport? Sure. What if he's the best quarterback in the NFL? You take that? What if he's the number one golfer in the world?
1: What if Josh Allen's just from Alberta?
0: Yeah. I don't know. It's a good question.
2: But that was kind of the lesson of the first half of the Morocco game, right? Where
0: you have a game breaker.
2: You outplay him, but you don't score, right? You don't have that last magic touch that separates good from great in the world's most popular sport, right? Like that really is the thing we don't have. Like Davies can be that guy to a degree, but obviously he missed a great opportunity to be at this World Cup due to injury. But, you know, like that, like I guess, hey, if Norway can do it, if Norway can produce one of those guys, small country, northern climate.
0: Yeah. Now his dad was a professional player and
2: born
0: a really
2: in England
0: good one.
2: And all the rest of it. Yeah. But we got plenty of dads that are professional players that, played around the world. And I mean, that'll be the next step for Canada, I think, because that's probably the thing we're missing. We got a lot of really good players. We got a lot of depth and a lot of talent.
0: Mm-hmm.
2: A lot of guys dotting global rosters in some pretty high-priced leagues, right, from Davies on down. But, you know, will we ever get the guy that challenges for a golden boot?
0: It's tough. I mean, there's so many players around the world. There's so many countries producing players.
1: To his point, 20 years ago, imagine, I guess he would have said, because we had Steve Nash in Canada, but, the best player in the NBA is going to be Canadian.
0: But that's a North American sport. Am I surprised that Shea is doing what he's doing?
2: It's a global
0: to an extent.
2: Sport, though. I mean, it is. Look at all the players that have come from, they haven't had an American MVP in how many years now?
0: Right.
2: You know?
0: But I'm talking about the NBA being, the best league in the world is in North America.
2: That helps Canada.
0: Yes, exactly. And I think that.
2: And the NCAA being next door helps Canada.
0: Yes. And that factors in. But listen, Shea's not on an island. There's other really good Canadian players right there with him. Like he's clearly the best of the bunch.
2: Mm-hmm.
0: But it took time, and that'll be fascinating to see. We won't have the answer on the impact this World Cup is going to have on the future till we get there. You know, and maybe there's a kid in 15 years that references, hey, I went down to BMO Field and saw a game.

0: was in Vancouver and happened to get there, or this Canadian team inspired me to get into the sport. We'll see. We'll see what happens. All right, something to chew on coming up. We'll get into the Blue Jays back in action tonight. They got a four-game series coming up with Tampa. Then they're going to Fenway for three against Boston. So, needless to say, a fairly pivotal week. Best team in the American League East against the hottest team in baseball over the next 7 days. Mm-hmm. And they did not come out of the break looking overly inspired. They go on a heater down the stretch. Game 100 for the Jays tonight. So we'll get into their plans as we get closer to the All-Star break. What's going on with this team? How much turnover could we see, not just for the All-Star break, but next year? There are pillars of the organization where their contracts are coming up. So we'll get into the Blue Jays and what we can expect out of them this week and leading up to the trade deadline. Keegan Mathison coming up from the Dome. Stephen Caldwell will be in studio at 5. We're going to catch up with Stevie, look back on the World Cup. Overdrive continues, TSN 1050 and on TSN 4.
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0: Games left. Could go 20-5, only 6 points out. Anything can happen. And the same thing has been happening with Blue Jays fandom and those conversations I've been having. I'm sure you guys have been having the same thing. Watching them, you're like, this team's been bad all year. Can't hit, can't pitch, can't defend, but only 2.5 out, right? Only, now they're 4.5 out after they did what they did over the weekend. But it's the same story. Eye test, watching the team, you're like, this team's not any good. They just have not played well all year. At no point have they played with any intensity, any spark, any resolve. At any point have they shown you any reason to believe they're going to run off a run like the Red Sox are currently on right now. And yet you want to believe, more so because of what happened the year before with the Jays, but also with the Leafs. They went to the playoffs 9 straight years. But it's the same story. Like, different teams, different sports, I get it, but it's the same story. You're trying to convince yourself that something's going to happen that you probably know better of because you've been watching.
1: Yeah, that's a great way to put it, Hayes. It really is, because there's a belief that because they found magic last year, because they were fourth in runs scored last year and their offense was electric at times and they came back so many times and won so many games in dramatic fashion, you think there's going to be a moment where it just clicks. You know, maybe it was going to be the dragon on a stick, right? Where they scored 19 runs in a couple of games in San Francisco. But then they went back to being who they are, which is a team that scores 5 runs in 3 games out of the All-Star break.
0: They cannot produce runs.
1: I mean, they're second last in runs. The only team scoring fewer runs than this year is the Cleveland Guardians.
0: Yeah.
1: I mean, they're a small ball team in the AL East. Think about that. You can't win doing that.
0: No. And, again, you look at their best players, and I know when a team's in a position they're in, they're last in the American League East, 4.5 out of a wild card spot. And again, it doesn't help that the Red Sox are on that heater that people have been waiting for months now. You know, like, you could ease in April and May and even June to an extent, but now it's put up or shut up time. But they're red hot. The Orioles are red hot right now as well.
1: Yeah.
0: You know, you're waiting for, or you're trying to pinpoint the reason they're in the spot they're in, and some people point to the manager.
21: There's a lot of reasons, right?
0: Like, for me, it's their best players, though.
21: Well, what about best player?
0: Yes, but I think it's beyond that.
21: Like, can you say, like, their best player hasn't been their best player? And what was Bobichat, their fourth, whatever best player? And he's just not on the team.
0: And he's not on the team anymore. But you go back to opening day, George Springer leading off. George has really, really
21: But struggled. That was so predictable. That was never going to happen again.
0: Not to this
21: he had
0: extent.
21: The best season of it. You're right.
0: You're right. Last year, he was their best player.
21: Yeah.
0: He was their MVP. It's the most tangible difference besides Bichette literally not on the team.
21: Yes. So that's their three best players.
0: The spark that Springer gave them last year, it's just not here to the point where he can't even lead off anymore. Yeah. And that was long overdue. You just couldn't continue to do it. But Springer was leading off. Vladdy was hitting third. Barger was hitting fourth. Kirk was hitting fifth. Springer, Vladdy, Kirk have all been terrible. Like, there's no sugarcoating it. There's no way to describe it any other way. Offensively, they have been dreadful. And Barger hasn't played at all. So, and then you want to tack on more than that. I think Varsho might have been hitting sixth.
21: Yeah.
0: And it's even worse on that front. So, yes, you can talk about the manager. You can talk about management. You can look at, you know, Gausman and the wheels falling off. Bieber took him longer to get here. Cody Ponce gave him an inning and a half or whatever, and then he blew his knee out. Scherzer, they gambled again. It hasn't worked. The fact is, if you have your four or five best bats all having the worst possible season they could ever have, you can't win.
21: Yeah.
0: You can't win, and it's that's the position they're in right now.
21: It really is as simple as that. All this, whatever was working last year, and it was, you know, everybody was heralding the hitting coach.
0: Yep.
21: You know, the
0: Popkins was the man.
21: Method last year, right? And whatever was working last year, it's just disappeared in a way that's very difficult to explain. And you know, you look at it, like they're 27th in slugging, 23rd in home runs. You got a guy you just gave a $500 million deal to, who hasn't hit a home run at his home ballpark.
0: He hit a double on Saturday, and it was as if he had a four home run game.
21: Yeah.
0: Like, that's what it almost felt like.
21: His numbers are, like, kind of worse than Jimenez offensively.
0: Which is shocking, because like, Jimenez is in a dark place right now.
21: His slugging percentage is worse. He has one more home run.
0: Yeah.
21: And three more RBIs.
0: So,
21: I ask you a question about that? How long do you think, like, the statute, I don't know if this is the right way to put it, not the statute of limitations, but how long is the period of grace for him from last year? Like, does he get the whole year, like, before you're like, this isn't good?
0: No, I think this is so extreme that the World Series run is cemented. Like, that is, there's no taking away from that. You know, like, that team will be beloved forever. Outside of the 92-93 teams who just rolled through town, that team last year blew past the 15 and 16 teams, even though the 15 team held, you know, people love them because it was so long since they made the playoffs, 22 years since they made the playoffs.
21: Likeable team, too.
0: And just a rah-rah team and a team that literally fought, you know, and there was a lot of characters on that team. But what Vladdy did last year, like, no one's taking that away from him. No one can take it away from him. But this is such an extreme performance of ineptitude that he's got to own it. Like, they're playing game 100 tonight. He has not hit a home run at the Rogers Center.
21: It's shocking.
0: It's a shocking statistic. Like, shocking fall from grace, considering what we just saw from him, which was quite literally, I think, the hottest bat in Blue Jay history for a month. Like, what he was doing, certainly in the ALDS against the Yankees, like, it was just absurd watching him hit. Like, it was almost absurd.
21: It's almost hard to believe it's the same person, right? Because, like, when you looked at the swagger he had.
0: Yeah.
21: And the Yankees.
0: Not a lot of that. David Ortiz isn't looking for him anymore.
21: I mean, think about, but that was a moment where you thought, man, like, they got a guy here, right? Like, that, like, it was like, he finally cemented the fact that not only, you know, did he look like he was worth the $500 million, it was like, this guy is clutch. This guy will come through for you.
0: I'm built for this.
21: Yeah.
0: He said it.
21: Exactly.
0: We're going to the World Series. I'm built for this.
21: And so you're thinking to yourself, well, this is a great sign. Like, this guy just took a step. This guy became a whole different level of player than you ever imagined he could be. And now he's back to being the guy that you understood why the front office was so slow to extend him all those years, right? Mm. When is Vladdy going to get a deal? When is Vladdy going to get a deal? The reason was they didn't trust that he could be
0: consistently
21: trusted. Consistently
0: great. Yes.
21: And they knew he had talent. They just weren't sure if he could be that guy 162.
0: And I think that's an important point to make, because you ask about the statute of limitations on the kind of bubble around him after the playoff run. I wouldn't be surprised if next year he had a phenomenal season. Like, I don't think this is a sign that now the wheels have completely fallen off and he's just going to be terrible for the rest of his
21: career. But he hasn't had, like, great regular seasons except for that one in Dunedin.
0: He's had two. A couple years ago in the second half, he was maybe the best hitter in baseball. Close to it. Maybe Judge and Ohtani were maybe a separator. But you look back on his last 70 or 80 games a couple years ago, he was outrageously good.
21: Mm-hmm.
0: But you're right. I mean, he had the year where he hit 48 and his numbers were absurd. But the years where he wasn't off the charts, he was still a very good bat.
21: Right.
0: You know, it was still like 25 home runs. He's going to give you like an 820, 830 OPS, get on base a lot. That's not even close to happening.
21: I guess what I'm asking is, when do you think like the contract becomes like a bigger part of the conversation? Where it's like, man, this guy got, like, I think this is the first year of the contract, isn't it?
0: It is. I'll give you an answer on that. When the new CBA spits out whatever it means, right? Like, they're going to go into a contract negotiation here, the players and the owners. And I'm not bracing for a salary cap. It just doesn't seem to be in the DNA of the sport. And the Players Association seem to be rallying and they're going to fight. But if it is,
21: oh boy,
0: yeah. If there's a cap and it's like, now you are a percentage of that as opposed to a percentage of a budget that can be a moving target.
21: Great call.
0: Then it becomes a different conversation. We've noticed that in the NHL.
21: Yes.
0: You notice
21: it changes right away.
0: Changes everything. Yeah. But all of a sudden it's like, oh man, they can't keep that guy because of you. Where they used, like the Jays this year, ownership has, they have spent money. That conversation has been thrown out for years. They have not been shy to spend money. They have not lost players because of money. Like, that hasn't been the case. But this contract, that's going to happen. Like, it's going to happen where guys are going to leave because they're not going to pony up the money because Vladdy's got it.
3: But look what's happening in the larger sports world, right? Like, MLB owners are looking at the NBA owners. And look what the NBA owners just did in that CBA a few years back, that where the executive director,
21: the cap, basically.
3: Yeah, they basically implemented a hard cap with this second apron system, which is making teams like the Boston Celtics say, oh, we had a championship team. Guess what? We don't anymore because it's too expensive.
0: Yeah.
3: And so that's, and then you're looking at Tom Dundon trying to do everything the cheap way in both the NHL and now in the NBA with the Portland Trailblazers. There's a real hawkish, you know, cost control sentiment brewing all over the ownership community in pro sports, right? So I wouldn't be so sure, Hayes, that the MLB owners won't get a pretty good chunk of flesh in this negotiation. It might not be a hard, hard cap, a la the NHL.
0: But they're gonna change things.
3: They're gonna try.
0: The Dodgers aren't gonna live like the Dodgers anymore.
3: To the point, like, nobody saw it coming in the NBA that suddenly, oh, you got Jaylen Brown and Jason Tatum. Guess what? You can't have them both anymore. And it can have incredible effects to the point of, does a guy on a 14-year, $500 million deal become an albatross pretty quickly in a new system that you can't foresee? It could well be.
0: Yeah. I mean, listen, if he doesn't perform, it's an albatross.
3: Right.
0: That's the reality. Like, it's very difficult outside of the extremes. Like Ohtani is worth every penny plus, plus, plus, plus. Aaron Judge has been worth every penny plus, plus, plus, plus. I don't know if your boy Juan Soto's ever going to make people in New York.
21: He's been awesome, but the team is terrible.
0: Right. You know, again, yeah, his numbers are very good. Defensively, it's always like, what are you doing? And are you a
21: leader? Don't look at that stuff, yeah.
0: Yeah, and all that kind of stuff. But it's tough. When you get a big contract, it's tough to live up to it. But you obviously, Vladdy is the first one that would admit, this is not acceptable. Like, he's got to be a million times better. But he's not alone. And listen, regardless of what happens with the CBA into the future, and we're going to get to the trade deadline here in a moment, you look at it, like, there's some real, like, building blocks of the organization that are going to move on.
21: Mm-hmm.
0: Like, I don't think Gausman's coming back. Bieber and Scherzer are done. Like, they're going to move off. Like, obviously, Scherzer's done. But Bieber, and he hasn't really established himself as a pillar yet. They acquired him at the trade deadline. He showed up in September. But still, the point is, he was supposed to be a big part of the rotation. Gausman's going to be done. Bieber's going to be done. Scherzer's going to be done. Springer, they're going to walk from, I think. And Varsho, they're going to walk from.
3: Yeah.
0: So Gausman's effectively been your ace since he arrived. You may have shared that mantle with guys at times, like Berríos, and maybe coming into this year, you thought you Savage, Cease, whatever. But your ace is going to be gone. Your center fielder is going to be gone. Your DH is going to be gone. Like, that's big turnover.
3: Big change.
0: That's big turnover. And you're all in on Vladdy. You're all in on Kirk. I don't know what Addison Barger is going to be in the future. You know, I don't know. This year has been a complete write-off for him. You know, what else do you have offensively that you're kind of building around? Ernie Clement. We all love Ernie. Ernie should be hitting seventh or eighth in the lineup.
3: Ideally.
0: Shouldn't be leading off. You know, so, again, they're Ponce, you presume, will return. The guy was in Korea, and he hasn't played this year. I don't know what he's going to be in the rotation next year. So you got Cease and Savage, Vladdy, Kirk, maybe Santander. I doubt it.
3: Well,
0: you know, who the hell knows?
3: Counting on him is crazy.
0: But it happens quickly.
3: Yes.
0: Where all of a sudden you start looking to the future that if this season continues and it falls off, you got to find some building blocks.
21: You know, it's funny how quickly it changes. Like, if I ask you guys, who's the next Toronto team, the likeliest Toronto team to win a championship next, you'd probably now say the Raptors.
0: Yeah, if Kawhi gets...
21: If the trade goes
0: ends
21: through.
0: Ends up coming
21: it's
0: here.
21: It's like, imagine like a year ago saying that, you'd be like, they'd be
0: no
21: third,
0: chance.
21: They'd be...
0: Yeah.
21: What, you know what I mean? And now it's like, not the Jays right now.
0: Not right now, it's not.
21: But then, you mentioned, what's the team going forward? Probably not the next few years.
0: Well, we'll see how... flexible they get. Again, what this new CBA looks like. And again, guys are going to have bounce back years. Like Vladdy, I think Vladdy is going to perform at some point.
21: Sure.
0: This year doesn't seem likely. It just feels like it's going to be a write off season. Kirk is way better than this. We know that. And again, we'll see what they end up doing with other pieces.
21: Ondaer is going to come back?
0: Possibly. Okamoto's here and he's been good. Like he's pulled his weight. And, Varland's here. Rogers is here. Like you have some stability. I'm not saying that like it's a complete write off and you have no idea what the team's going to look like. But there's been some main pieces here that are not going to be here in the future that they've got to replace.
3: Yeah.
0: Not easy to do.
3: Big decisions and you're right. Not easy. It's not like you can just bring up guys from AAA and hope they succeed.
0: Here's the Kevin Gosman replacement.
3: It's not happening.
0: He's going to give us 180 innings and a 3.50 ERA and just be totally reliable every fifth day. Who's playing center field? Like if Varsho's gone, it's a big position. 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
21: It's obvious, isn't it?
0: Sellers for you?
21: Like you just mentioned Gosman. Isn't he an obvious starting pitcher to sell at the deadline?
0: Yeah, what's his value will be a legitimate question right now, the way he's pitching.
21: Well, and like there's this whole debate about like what is the trade deadline actually going to be like with the lockout coming or lockout, whatever it is. I don't know.
0: Contract negotiation.
21: Labor war.
0: Yeah. And there's a lot of teams that are just kind of
21: everybody's
0: hanging around. Yeah, exactly. Which would mean if you're a seller, you should be a seller's market.
3: Theoretically.
0: It should be.
3: A lot of teams think they got a chance. Yeah,
0: right.
3: You got 13 games between now and the deadline. So if you're Atkins, are you almost hoping, let's just go 3-10 and be done with it?
0: Show us.
3: Don't leave me in the middle.
0: Yes.
3: Don't go back to 1.5 back or 2.5 back.
0: Mm-hmm.
21: But the only thing is,
3: right? You know what I mean? Like,
0: yes.
3: That'll be a tough decision. Tough to sell if you're in that spot, Jonas.
21: You're right. He probably would prefer just to like get some stuff and reload. You said like, does it look likely now? Like the Red Sox fired their manager like a month and a half ago, something like that. And it was like, they're done. Like they're done.
0: Look at what
21: and
0: they're
21: now,
0: doing.
21: And you look at their lineup and it's like, how is this happening? So I don't know.
0: Well,
21: baseball's weird. It doesn't seem likely, but.
0: And again, if you're the GM, you can't live life that way, that it's weird and maybe it'll break our way.
21: But I guess you could say, well, it happened last year. Like, wasn't that the Yankees series kind of the turning point last year, or was like everything kind of turned around?
0: They were, the last 3 months of the year, they were red hot. Obviously.
21: Everybody was. It was like Clement and Marshall
0: and the rotation really came alive. That's a big thing here. I think that, again, they've shown enough to be a seller. I would likely sell. Like if I was in this position, I would be looking at trying to find, again, with the idea that you're going to be competitive next year. This is not like you think you're just toast and you can't. We've seen it the last few years. It's just gone up and down, up and down. They should have confidence that they can find a way to be competitive again next year. So if you can be savvy enough in a seller's market to accumulate enough pieces where you feel like, okay, we can get a jump start on the offseason, which we just talked about, because they're going to have to fill out this roster, I'd be a proponent of it. But I can understand from their standpoint why this would be very difficult to concede because of what happened last year, because of the financial commitment from ownership, because a lot of these tickets have been sold.
3: Oh, yeah.
0: And people, like, they want to come to the park. And if you sell and the team stinks, it changes quickly. Like, the Rogers Center.
21: That might just happen anyway.
0: It might happen anyway. But I'm talking more from an ownership standpoint where I could understand why they look at this and say, yes, 4.5, chasing the Sox. We'll see what happens this weekend. It's a huge series. Can they, is it worth it to not go all in? You're not going to trade, you know, your best prospects or something stupid like that, but to give off the vibe like you're still a believer with a little
3: plug a couple of holes,
0: plug a couple holes and keep players as opposed to selling them. I could reason with why they would do that. Like I almost expect that that's what's going to happen.
3: Well, I think they almost have to, unless they do like in these final 13 games before the deadline, if they go 3-10 and suddenly they're not 4.5
0: yeah, you're
3: back,
0: eight back, or
3: eight
0: something.
3: Back, then it's just, then
0: you're
3: it's done.
0: Yes.
3: And then it's, and I'm, if you're, that might be the better situation if you're management, considering like right now, the idea that you're going to make the playoffs, I think Fangraphs has them at 15% because you got to, like it's 4.5 games, but there's
0: six a million teams
3: in the mix, right? And you gotta hop all these teams and hope they all don't get hot. To your point, Hayes, like Baltimore's among those teams. They're only two back and they've won 7 in a row. Boston's holding out of the last wild card, having won 13 in a row. You gotta go on a hell of a streak to make up ground, right?
0: Yes. Like Seattle's a pretty good team. They're ahead of you.
3: Exactly.
0: And if those teams are adding as well, then like it just, they've dug themselves a really difficult hole to get out of.
3: But it's a tough sell to say, you know, we're dumping assets.
0: Yeah. And nostalgia. Listen, they last year was magical. It really was. And they came in, it's as hyped up as a fan base has been here in this market in a long, long time.
3: And rightly so.
0: And rightly so. They deserved it. Absolutely. Of course they did. They earned it last year. But last year, we're in 2026 now.
21: Is there any chance, world. You say like they're going to try to be competitive next year? Is there any chance they have to do like a mini rebuild?
0: Well, like what they have to remake their rotation.
21: Because, like, what are you pointing to next year and being like, that's going to be a team that can beat the Yankees, the Red Sox, the Rays, like, even the Orioles. Like, what are you looking at?
0: They've got to be active because, you know, this is a front office that has put a lot of resources into their starting rotation. Like, they're a big believer, and for obvious reasons. If Gosman's gone, Bieber's gone, Scherzer's gone,
21: Barrios is like,
0: Corbin's gone, Barrios ain't coming back, and his arm's been blown up.
21: All gone.
0: You have Savage, Cease, and Cody Ponce coming back, who, again, missed the full year and was in Korea prior to that. Like, that's what you have in your rotation right now.
3: That's concerning.
0: So, you gotta find some pieces there. You've gotta either get active via trade, or, you know, I don't know who's gonna be available in the offseason, but they gotta plug some holes. Like, for sure. They definitely do. If you need a center fielder, if Springer's out, which I think he will be, maybe Okamoto becomes kind of a DH/third baseman. You got to find someone who can play third base.
21: A lot of holes.
0: You know, there's some things they got to do here.
3: Not easy.
0: No.
3: Not easy decisions, and there's not a lot of easy answers on any of those fronts, right?
0: Right.
3: And
0: like, is Barger playing every day in right field? Like that was the plan.
3: I was
0: bullish on him being that this year, but he's been hurt the whole season.
3: I mean, there's a guy that is an impact player, right? Like he can win games for you.
0: Yes,
3: when he's healthy, and that would be the. I guess that's the optimistic spin. Jonas is like there. A lot of this could be health. We may find out that Vladdy's back is worse than advertised, right? Because I mean, it's hard to explain how a guy.
21: Well, and just how he looks.
3: Yeah.
21: Like some of the swings are just like, what is happening?
3: It feels like it's got to be more than just a slump, right? Like it feels like it can't just be a bad year, can it? I mean, maybe it can. Maybe it's just hey, it just got in a bad rut and couldn't get out of it.
0: I think the worst possible scenario is that last year was the outlier.
3: Yeah,
0: mm-hmm. That two of the last 3 years have been ugly. Last year was just lightning in a bottle, and now it's thrown off the perception of the club and the perception of how competitive they could be.
21: Yeah, well, they weren't a playoff team.
0: No, in 24, they were not even close.
21: Right.
0: Like in 24 and 20, and in 23, remember, they limped to the finish line. I think they had 89 wins, and they lost. They got swept by Minnesota, I believe.
3: There are a lot of people calling for heads. Like, we've seen enough of Ross Atkins, and let's move on.
0: So that's... What would be, that's the glass half full. And they better figure out which one it is. Are you the team last year that just everything exploded on you for whatever reason and you can reset? Or was last year a once in a lifetime and it's not coming back? They get paid a lot of money to figure that out. Keegan Mathison on that, more in 45 minutes. Stephen Caldwell coming up. Connor Bedard's got himself a new deal. Ryan Fox winning the Open. What a weekend it was. For the Open Championship. We'll get into that as well. Jonas in here. Dave Festruck. I'm Brian Hayes. Overdrive continues up on YouTube Live.
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0: But it barely did. Just stepped in and said, it's a straight putt. I know it's a straight putt. I'm putting it. And he hit it.
3: I love it.
0: Incredible. Even his reaction was just like, arms up, what the hell am I doing? Yeah. Hat off, where am I going? But I think this is one of the more memorable majors in a long time because of the DeChambeau penalty, McIlroy's response to it, the Ryan Fox scene, the amount of
3: 62s.
0: Yeah. Like I think it was a great, great tournament.
3: It was awesome.
0: Yeah, I thought it was a great tournament. And
3: what a course.
0: Yeah, it's a cool place. And Tommy Fleetwood got his moment, right? Tommy doesn't win, unfortunately. I love Tommy Fleetwood. Never wins.
3: He was right there,
0: but
3: too.
0: But he, birdie, 17, 18, just to let everyone know I'm T5ing this. Scheffler in the hunt. It was a great tournament.
3: It really was. It really was. And I hope a guy like Ryan Fox, who is teaching all the kids out there who play so slow.
0: Yeah.
3: Like, I watched junior golf and college golf.
0: Doing the step on the thing.
3: People that can barely break 72 are playing six-hour rounds and looking at the putt from 360 degrees around it and, calling in the coach to get a read and calling their dad caddy to get a read. I mean, this guy, he just won the freaking Open.
0: Yeah.
3: Stepping up to it, giving it an eyeball, and just saying, let it fly.
0: That's right. I know where I'm hitting this drive. Yeah. This is a 9-iron. I'm just going to hit it exactly how I see it, and then I'm going to roll the putt.
3: Like, you don't get better the longer you play.
0: No, exactly.
3: You don't get better looking over putts for 15 minutes.
0: No, it was a great tournament. Sam Burns kind of choking away back-to-back opens.
3: That's nice to see.
0: You're not a big Sam Burns guy?
3: Well, he's a real enemy of the station. I don't know if you heard that.
0: Oh, I wasn't aware of that.
3: Oh, yeah. He was really anti-TSN 1050 at the Canadian Open a couple of years back. Producer Arad from the morning show had a real run-in with him.
0: Oh, no.
3: And then he called in, like, PGA Tour Communications to get get Arad off the course and stop harassing the players.
0: I did not know that. Oh, so we're anti-Sam Burns.
3: Well, some of us are.
0: Okay. I'm a Ryan Fox guy. Yeah. I'm okay with that.
3: Fox beat Burns in that playoff.
0: He sure did. That's right, at the RBC, at the Canadian Open.
3: And Burns had a putt to win it, and I remember texting Arad. I remember texting Arad saying, that one's for you, buddy. When
0: Arad
3: he missed that.
0: Was in the background
3: the
0: saying,
3: curse of Arad.
0: Yeah, I like that. Okay, Arad, how about that? I don't want to be on the wrong side of Arad.
3: No, nobody does, except Sam Burns. He chose to be.
0: Well, karma.
3: Yeah, might be.
0: Can't win if you don't have Arad in your corner. Yeah, very true.
3: Bad move.
0: All right, Stephen Caldwell coming up, Keegan Mathison coming up, Connor Bedard getting himself a big contract, $15 million per five-year deal. That's the new thing in the NHL. We'll get into that as well, Jonas. I'm sure you have thoughts on it. Hour two coming up, Overdrive continues, TSN 1050 and on the TSN app.
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0: Hour 2 Overdrive continues, powered by FanDuel, bringing you more ways to play your game your way. We'll get into the Jays Rays series starting tonight. Keegan Matheson from the Dome coming up in about a half an hour. Brian Hayes, Jonas Siegel, Dave Feschuk, and a man you have seen on TSN more than anybody else in the last 6 weeks, Stephen Caldwell.
23: Thanks for having me, guys.
0: And we got you back in here.
23: I'm back, yeah.
0: Just can't get out of this studio.
23: No, it's okay. It's been a great tournament, so it's lovely to be here and chat about it.
0: That Vancouver set, man, I remember asking you when I saw you downtown, because I had heard news months ago that you're not going to believe what this thing looks like. Was it Jack Poole Plaza?
23: Yeah.
0: How cool was that? Like, with the background and just being in Vancouver for that long, it must have been really fun.
23: Yeah, it was absolutely spectacular. It was just such a beautiful set, and obviously it was outdoors as well, which is a nice thing. You guys know what it's like being in the studio consistently. If you're indoors and there's no natural light, after a few days it gets you. But you had the mountains in the background, you know, you had the water, you had the seaplanes. And then as the tournament kind of went on at Jackpot Plaza, we started to get a crowd in front of us as well, which was really cool. It gave a great atmosphere to some of the games there, especially Mexico, a Colombia game there, a couple of other South American teams. 3,000-4,000 would come to the square, you know, to the plaza. It was so
0: amazing.
23: Good. And we had such a great time. Vancouver was a brilliant host. For every nation that was there. I know Canada played the two games there, but every nation was enjoying the city. It's such a beautiful city and a small footprint, so everybody was just crammed into that little 10 blocks, you know, in and around Granville. It was fantastic.
0: Yeah, it looked really great. And I mean, our experience in Toronto, we were talking about it last hour. We had a blast here, of course. Yeah. And there were a lot of memories that came out of, you know, the World Cup. But what do you take from it now that we're through it? Now that you look back on it, like, what will be the lasting kind of imprint for you?
23: Well, I think about it first and foremost from a Canadian point of view. And I think we put on a tremendous show in Toronto and in Vancouver. I think back to, what was it, probably 5 weeks ago when we were leaving Toronto after the Bosnia game. Kevin and I were getting the flight to Vancouver for the next day, and we were sort of looking at each other saying, can it be better than that? That was unbelievable. We were a little apprehensive that Vancouver was going to feel the same way as it did in Toronto, and we weren't disappointed. It was magnificent in Vancouver as well. First game that we had there, Australia-Turkey, was fantastic. It was half and half in that stadium, and it was great atmosphere. And then Canada played Qatar, of course, which was a special game. The goals rained in, and Canada played so well. And even that Switzerland game, the way that the crowd was trying to suck that ball in at the end of the game. So we're a little jealous when we watched Portugal Croatia. We wanted to be back for that one.
0: Good.
23: Yeah, we watched it and we enjoyed it, but we were jealous that we weren't there in our kind of home city. But we had such a time in Vancouver. So the show that Canada put on really stands out to me, the way that we welcomed the world and we showed how hospitable we are as a nation, but also how much we love the game of the football, soccer, whatever we want to call it. And I think that was the most important thing. And then I think a little thing to add to that was probably the performances of some of the smaller nations. You know, we were expecting Norway to be pretty good, but they were incredible. Mm-hmm. Really added to the tournament. Beat Brazil, of course. Cape Verde, well, the story of the tournament awesome. For me, the way that they played as a team and took Argentina so close in that knockout game. So many stories, so many great games, and such a great experience to be part of.
3: And yet, you know, the best seem to always rise to the top in this tournament,
23: yeah.
3: Right? There's never a fluke winner at the World Cup. And when you watched that game yesterday, like, what was your level of surprise that Spain was as absolutely dominant as they were?
23: Not surprised, actually, Dave. I was hopeful that Argentina could put up a fight. Argentina had been my pick for probably a year now. Just thought they could have done it again. And I thought Messi still had the performances that we saw in him. So I thought with that experience and the know-how and, you know, the dark arts that they use, I thought they could go all the way because I knew they could win in different ways. But I underestimated how good Spain are. And I think they started slow. They always start kind of slow. And they're not a great team against smaller nations. They're better against the big boys because
3: right.
23: of their control. And then watching them kind of develop through the knockouts and obviously the way they beat France, preparing for that final, I had a lot of conversations with Kev and Luke, and I'm like, I just don't know how Spain can lose. I just don't know how anybody can break them down. And that's how it turned out to be. Of course, Argentina were nowhere near the best and focused too much on spoiling the game. But if they had came out and played them, it might have been 3 or 4 nil. That's the reality. Spain are the most complete team in the world right now. They systematically defend, attack, control as a team, and they brought their best football as the tournament progressed, and that's always a good sign. The winners normally get better as it goes along, and I think Spain did that.
0: So did you see it from Messi's perspective as he ran out of gas, ran into just a team he wasn't capable of breaking through with? His teammates didn't do enough to put him in a spot to succeed? Because I think a lot of people were waiting for that. As someone without a dog in the fight, I was kind of banking on a magical
23: yeah.
0: moment, especially with Mbappe scoring a couple of times the day before. You're like, all right, the golden boot, and didn't think he was going to score a hat-trick again in the
23: yeah.
0: final. But when you see what happened, like 4 years ago, that final was maybe the greatest game we've ever seen, or close to it.
23: Yeah.
0: What did you see out of Messi that didn't allow him to pop yesterday?
23: Well, I think we've got to recognize that final was a shock. That's not normal.
0: Like 4 years ago.
23: France-Argentina, yeah.
0: Yeah.
23: That is like, that was the best final of all time. And normally these finals are really tight. There's not a lot in them. So we expected that kind of game. We knew that Argentina were not in the place to come and play Spain and be open. So the game plan was actually quite good in the first half. But I think they had to at some point break out of that and try and be progressive, and the opposite happened. They got further and further back. And I think a lot of that has to go, the credit has to go to Spain, because they did such a great job of keeping them in their defensive half, Argentina, and just giving them no outlets. And Messi is outstanding, he's special, he's mercurial, but he needs the ball, right? He's not at a point now in his career where he can go get the ball and he can go and sort of run past four and five guys. He's got to get the ball in his key spots and he can still do the damage. They couldn't get him the ball, Brian. He was just waiting and resting and sort of like hopeful that he would have his 5 minutes that, to be honest, he'd had in a lot of the knockout games. He wasn't great for 90 minutes in any of the knockout games, but he had his little spell where he came alive. They couldn't get him the ball to do that. They had a little flurry at the end of extra time, but just not enough there to take it through. And, yeah, the best team won.
0: Do you think he's done, or could we see Messi in 4 years?
23: 43, playing in a World Cup.
0: He walks around for 90% of the match.
23: I know.
0: And it's in Argentina. At least the opening game 4 years from now.
23: If it wasn't Messi, I'd say not a chance. Absolutely ridiculous. But he is ridiculous. He's someone that does the extraordinary. So could he? Yes, he could. I don't know if he's got the appetite for it. He looked really broken after the game. We saw him crying on the pitch. Did seem like a farewell, didn't it? You know, just his face. But I said that in the past. He was in that stadium 10 years before after a Copa America final where he lost on penalties. And he retired. And he quit, and he thought he had enough, and he came back, and he's had so much success since then. So I think he did the right thing, nothing too drastic, just wait and see, have a break, see how he feels. I think if he does feel good enough and he thinks he's got something else to say at international level, we might see him in the Copa America in 2 years' time, and he'll might commit to that. We'll know he'll play in that, and then if he feels good and it goes well, then he might push for another two. But I think highly unlikely that he tries to get to the next World Cup in 2030.
0: I mean, 4 years is a long time. It's a long time. But
5: weren't we talking about it the last World Cup?
23: Yeah.
5: Like, is he going to play at the next World
0: Cup? Absolutely.
5: But can I ask, were you surprised that he had the impact that he had? Like, to that degree, where, like, you would say he's the best player in the tournament?
23: Yeah, well, the difficult thing is, yes, he does have that kind of impact, but at MLS. So you're thinking, can he translate that to the best football in the world, to the World Cup? And I think there was a doubt that he had the pace still and he had the ability to go past people at that high, high level. But he done it. He done it in the first game. And you're like, all right, still got it at this level. Yes, it was Algeria. But I think that gave him a lot of confidence, because I think he's a player that, I mean, he's like superhuman, isn't he? He sees ahead of what's coming. He's someone that his teammates have said this in the past. He knows when they're going to win and when they're going to lose. They've had that feeling with him in the past. And I think he saw that he could impact games. He saw that he could kind of rest and walk and do all the things that you're talking about, Brian, and then be you know, magical for 5-10 minutes. And he done it. He's still so good. Can he keep that up for 4 years? It seems unlikely.
0: Stephen Caldwell in studio. So what I have learned being in this business is the GOAT conversation is always turning over, right? Like, right now he's got it, but the next generation's going to have their moment. And a lot of it is media-driven, right? There's a 25-year-old football podcaster in Europe who's like, I didn't get to live the Messi years or the Ronaldo years. I'm here for the Lamine Yamal years, or I'm here for the Mbappe years. Like, let's say it is it for Messi, and Ronaldo's done, and Modric is done. Like, of the guys who we saw this World Cup and even the last, or the Euros a couple of years ago when Lamine Yamal showed up, which guy would you pinpoint as, okay, that guy could, he's going to be chasing that GOAT status the next 7, 8, 10 years?
23: I think you could legitimately say that Kylian Mbappe and Lamine Yamal are chasing that.
0: Like, they got to do a lot, understandably.
23: That's what I'm going to say,
0: ton. Yeah. But look at how much Mbappe scored in two World Cups.
23: I mean, if we're judging on World Cups, Mbappe is probably going to surpass Messi. Does he surpass Pele? Maradona, even just with that 186 performance, I don't know. But you got to do more than that. You know, to be the best of all time, you got to win multiple Champions Leagues. You got to win 5, 6, 7, 8 La Ligas. You got to go to another league maybe and go win there as well. You know, so and you got to do it for 20 years. So, and Mbappe's done it for a while now, to be fair to him, and he's still at an incredibly high level. He's still getting better. He was, for me, the best player of this tournament. If you take it on, you know, just kind of spectacular performances throughout. But But they've got a long way to go to be Messi, and I don't think we'll ever see that same understanding the game, that same intuition, that same sort of fear factor that, that Messi creates when he gets the ball. I think they'll be outstanding players. I think they'll rack up some incredible numbers, but I don't think they'll have longevity, and I don't think they'll strike fear into players like Messi did.
0: Well, the reality is there may be a 10-year-old somewhere that we don't know of.
23: Yeah.
0: Oh, for sure. Exactly. And that's the guy.
23: Yeah.
0: Right? Like, that's, like, and I always think of Brazil, who had a really, like, they barely.

0: they have is a national identity, right? The team represents the people. They play in a style that's been, you know, developed over at least 25, 30 years. I say Guardiola had a big part in that. Obviously, his generation of Spanish Barcelona players were pivotal to their success in 08, 10, 12. And they lost their way a little bit, but they still had that identity. They were still producing players of the highest quality. U21s, they're always in the hunt for European Championships and at youth level World Cups. And so there's a conveyor belt, right, a talent that's coming through. So doing something at the young ages that creates what I call ball mastery, real technical superiority over everyone else. So then that allows you to go play a type of football that they play, which is possession based, which is triangles and movement and understanding of the game, not just in attack, but defensively as well, to protect goalkeepers and back lines and to limit shots at your goal, you know. So the one overarching word that describes Spain is control. Mm-hmm. They just control the game throughout and they stick to their identity. So can we replicate that as an example, Canada? I don't think we should say, oh, let's just be Spain. But I think we've got to understand what is our national identity and what could that football look like? And then how do we try and infiltrate that for six-year-olds right the way through to the men's and women's national team?
1: Right.
0: That would be the key. And that is not an easy thing to do, but it's coming up with a plan, a document, whatever it may be, that says, this is who we are, this is what our strengths are as a nation, this is what kind of athletes we develop, and this is, you know, playing into our diversity as an example. We have athleticism. Maybe we can come up with a brand of football that suits our style and then just stick to it. Mm-hmm. Like, England's a great example. They change all the time. They want to play possession. They never really do that well. Then they'll play a bit more direct. They never really commit to that. They never commit to a style of play long enough to see the success. Spain have committed to style of play for 30 or 40 years, and they've reaped a lot of success.
2: So in terms of, you know, what Jesse Marsh can take from this tournament and apply to the future, what do you think that would be? Like, what did he learn about this experience that allows you to prepare for 4 years from now, presuming we make the next World Cup, where we can go further than the round of 16?
0: I think he probably learned that the very minor details are what matter at the highest level. Take the Morocco game, maybe there was five or six chances in the match, you know, Canada had two or three, they score two, Canada score zero. Mm-hmm. Or three in the end, they got that third goal, which I always forget about, but they were clinical when it mattered, and they sort of got through the difficult spell. So it's just understanding that at the highest level, moments in a match really matter. Now, is that an experience thing, or is that a quality thing? Is that trying to put our athletes in more pressurized situations, whether it be with the full national team or through the levels, as I said? You know, if you're competing at that high level through the youth ranks, then you get a better understanding of what it's going to be like when you get to the full level. So I think we're kind of close. I think we did really well, but I think we got to demand more. Like, I think Jesse will ramp it up. He'll demand more for these guys. He'll demand that they go back to their clubs and that they push themselves even further. That Saliba gets that move, that next move to whatever, English Premier League, mm-hmm. Higher team, higher level, you know, and tests himself and then becomes a regular there. That Tejon Buchanan can fix the little things in his game that are maybe missing a little bit and get to the next level. So these guys got to want more. They're going to be hungrier for the little taste that they got, a little bit in Qatar, some of them, and then again in the Home World Cup, and say, well, what can I do in 4 years' time? I have age on my side. I can be even better in 4 years, and I can bring that for the collective. So I think we did extremely well. I think last 16 was
2: probably as much as you were hoping for.
0: Not like, any
2: we're being
0: better.
2: Realistic, yeah.
0: I think maybe we surpassed it because I thought we'd get one knockout game, and then we were hoping that the draw was good to us, which it was. We were better than South Africa. We should have been better than South Africa.
2: They won the games they were supposed to win.
0: Exactly. And when you look back at it, Switzerland and Morocco are two sides that are better than Canada.
2: Yep.
0: How do we get to that kind of, I call it maybe like second tier of kind of international football, real top teams, but not the teams that can win it. We've got a chance of kind of bridging that gap in 4 years, but we've got to do a lot of work to get there.
2: So what role does Alphonso Davies have to play in that?
0: Well, he's got to be a little selfish and get himself right. He's got to get his body right. He's got to figure out what's going on, what's breaking down in his body. an ACL is a big injury still. I think we've diminished what an ACL is.

0: injury is in soccer in the last few years, because guys always come back for it, from it. But when they come back, they take about a year to be up to full speed. Yeah. Well, look at Rodri. He's not had a great season, Rodri. Mm-hmm. He was in and out of the Man City side. He was injured again. He reoccurred with a hamstring or something like that, like Alfonso. And then he just about, his timing was good enough that when he got to the World Cup, he was the best version of himself, player of the tournament. So Alfonso's probably still another, you know, sort of 6 months away from being at his best, but he's got to get back to that level. He's got to be at his best, and he's got to, again, ask himself some tough questions. What am I willing to sacrifice to push my game, to be even better, to stay at the top, to continue to be a starting player in Bayern Munich or Chelsea or wherever he wants to go? And we need him to be that good, because he's the one that is special. He's the one that can drive the rest on. And I think he's going to be a little selfish to get back to his very best.
1: Do you get the impression him and Jesse Marsh are anywhere close to being on the same page? It doesn't feel like it right now.
0: I think Jesse Marsh handled a lot of the media poorly at this World Cup. Mm-hmm. I think the way that he was keeping things for the media and that, I understand what his point was, but the way he did that, I don't think was the right way to go about it. I think on the field, he did very well. I think, you know, the way that he put the lads out and the teams that he chose was right for Canada. But I think in other ways, there's things that he could learn from this whole experience as well. And the whole debate around, is Alfonso fit, is he not? The conflicting messages for sort of Alfonso to Jesse, that could have been sorted, that could have been talked about, I think. So I don't think they have the strongest relationship, and I think there's a lot of work to be done there from both of them if they want to be successful. So I'm hoping that they have a lot of meetings in Europe, that they get to know each other better, that they get to understand each other in a way that helps the nation, because they both have healthy egos, let's be honest, mm-hmm. and they've got to come together for the nation, understand that them being as one and certainly on the same page as you said, Brian, is better for Canada.
1: Big time. Yeah, big time. Stephen Caldwell in studio. Go ahead, Dave.
2: You know, the most important question, we buried the lead. There were a lot of the soccer purists, Stephen, who railed against the idea of a halftime show.
0: Yeah.
2: And yet, they had one.
3: It was great.
2: What'd you think?
0: I loved it. It was great. Kevin was slagging me the whole time. He hates it. But he's miserable, isn't he? So,
1: the purists were not overly ecstatic about a lot of things, right? The hydration breaks, 48 teams.
0: The hydration breaks have changed the game. For sure, yeah. Another coaching period that changed momentum. I'm not so happy about them, but halftime show was fine. Kevin had his stopwatch on his phone, and I'm like, behave.
1: It was final.
0: It was 25 minutes. It's normally 15. The teams are slow to come out. Could be 18. What is 7 minutes? It was not a Super Bowl halftime, right? It was shorter. I thought it was great. It was fun. It brings in another audience. Shame the game was not the best, but they watch a bit of the game, they love football, they become fans. Like, it brings in a different audience, and I thought it added a bit of razzmatazz to a North American World Cup, is what you'd expect.
1: Yeah, exactly. That's what we'll see if it continues in 4 years. You think we're moving towards 64 teams?
0: Yeah.
1: We are going to end up there.
0: Yeah.
1: I mean, again, the purists are going to hate it, I understand that, but the reality is FIFA, much like the NFL, they know people are going to watch, people are going to pay for it. And ultimately, once that becomes the norm, 30 years from now, no one's going to remember when there were 32 teams.
0: I tell you why I think it'll help, though, because the worst part of the 48 teams was the third games. The jeopardy had gone, because they could work out how they would play and what they needed. And so there's a lot of really dull third games in the group, in terms of like who would get that third place team. So 64 makes it simple. It's two for each group goes through, and it gets it back to that hopefully heavier competition, although there's a dilution of the quality. But some of the lesser teams did pretty well, so I don't mind it. I think it'll be okay.
1: And the cream will still rise to the top.
0: It always will.
1: Yeah.
0: The round of 32 was brilliant. Yeah. Some great games.
1: Yes.
0: And everyone thought, oh, the favourites will breeze past whoever they play, but There was a bit of jeopardy in that round of 32 that I think was a success. And I think, you know, some of the performances from teams that we expected to just get blown away, like Cape Verde, Congo, was excellent, you know. So, it'll be interesting to see how they divide that, you know. Do they try and be fair again and allow in more Asian teams, as an example, and more Australasian teams, you know, or do they kind of favour Pommy Ball and Europe, UEFA, of course. That'll be interesting to see.
1: Yeah. I mean, I think history would say you probably should allow for more European teams because that's where the money is. But they know they're going to be watching anyway.
0: Yeah.
1: Right? Like that's the reality of what I think Infantino's doing here. He's like, I got to get more countries involved.
0: Yeah.
1: Because we've got Europe. It's done.
0: Yeah.
1: They're watching. They're in.
0: Yeah, I know.
1: Like,
0: I mean,
1: they're doing it.
0: Six of the eight quarterfinalists were European.
1: Yeah.
0: So I think that was probably not a great sign for you, for FIFA, sorry, that there was a lot of European teams.
1: But what are you going to do? Like, they're the best
0: teams. They're the best. So if it is 64, get more of them in it.
1: Mm-hmm.
0: Get more South American teams in it. I actually think, and this is a bit of a hot take, but I actually think that they might come up with some kind of playoff system that is in March before the World Cup or something like that, where that is a little mini tournament, and then you can kind of pack that with, let's say, eight European teams and eight the rest of the world,
1: mm-hmm.
0: and then it's kind of a bit of a free for all.
1: That'd be
0: and you
1: cool.
0: see what four or six go through from that, you know. So I actually think they might come up with something like that again.
1: Like a play-in or something.
0: It's another money-making thing.
1: That's
0: for
1: what
0: them
1: it
0: as well.
1: Is.
0: And they go to Qatar or Dubai or somewhere.
1: Exactly.
0: And play it, you know.
1: In the end, money talks, man, and they know how to make it.
0: Yeah.
1: Their credit. Like you can laugh at it, but they're making money. They know what they're doing. All right, Stephen. Well, phenomenal job. Like you and everyone involved, it was absolutely incredible to watch, and it's too bad it's over.
0: Yeah.
1: Can't believe it's over.
0: I know.
1: I saw you downtown 6 weeks ago. Just getting started. It's amazing.
0: Felt like yesterday.
1: Yeah,
0: no,
1: it really
0: was great fun. We had great fun, and it can't happen without a cast and crew and people in the background that make it so special. You guys know that.
1: Mm-hmm.
0: So big thanks to everyone involved. We put on a great show. We put a lot of work in, everyone involved. So what an experience, and we'll take it forward, and we look forward to the next thing.
1: Can't wait. Absolutely. Great seeing you, Stephen.
0: Thanks
1: for
0: guys.
1: Coming in. There is Stephen Caldwell joining us here in studio. We got Keegan Matheson coming up. Overdrive continues up on YouTube Live.
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22: I had like a half a day just to like explore.
1: Enough.
22: And it was 5,000 degrees, and I don't like all the... It was cool. It just felt like I was in a museum.
1: Well, that's kind of what it is. What's not amazing about that?
22: I don't know. Like, I liked it. I didn't love it.
1: Okay. That's fine.
22: But some
1: that's
22: of the
1: shocking, but it's but not when you coming
22: see,
1: from you.
22: But to your point, like when you see the Trevi Fountain, you're just like, oh my God.
1: Yeah. Spanish Steps.
22: Yeah.
1: The like Coliseum.
22: Yeah. It's
1: the Vatican. Pantheon. Did you get to the Vatican?
22: I did not.
1: See, that's a big one.
2: You got to go to the
1: Vatican. Got to do the Vatican.
22: I don't like crowds either.
2: Well, that's a problem.
1: That's a problem in Rome. Like, I understand that. Rome would not be a great place if
22: you're anti-crowd. And you know what the thing is? When you go to places where no one speaks English, and then you're like, I came back to Rome, and everybody's like speaking English, it kind of takes you out of it a little bit.
1: Oh, okay.
22: And I was like,
1: So you're so cultured in the countryside.
22: Yeah.
2: What, do you speak Italian?
22: I've been trying to learn a little
2: bit. Have you?
1: Okay.
2: How's it going?
1: All right. You're getting there. One Rome pit stop at a time. Anti-Rome. Not a Rome guy.
2: Not a Rome guy.
1: Wow.
2: You might be the only one.
1: Yeah, that's probably
2: the greatest city on the planet.
1: You know what I saw last night? Keegan's going to join me in a moment, or us in a moment. I want to ask you about this. So I've been playing slow pitch baseball, and I thought of you.
22: Dude, try drag
1: bunt. I don't drag bunt.
22: You couldn't do it. You wouldn't get on.
1: I'm not fast enough.
22: Throw you out.
1: I don't think I have the dexterity to pull it off.
22: Mm-hmm.
1: Last night, there was an open base. It was man on second. I was on second. Man on third. An intentional walk in slow pitch.
2: Wow. Last night. Who was the slugger? It wasn't you.
1: Well, he was a ringer, actually.
2: Okay.
1: Yeah, it was a ringer that we brought in from another team who is like kind of the superstar of the league. But absurd behavior to give a free pass to a guy in slow pitch.
2: By the way, you've enraged Joe from the Bridge that you don't like Rome
1: on
2: the group chat.
1: Anything Italian, though, Joe from the Bridge takes personally.
2: Yes.
22: Like, I love Italy. How about that?
2: He's taking it personally.
1: You have to love everything Italy, according to Joe from the
22: Bridge. Hopefully they can get into the next World Cup.
1: He's a big Rome guy. Well, 64 teams, you never know. Anything's possible. Maybe the Jays can catch a heater starting tonight with Tampa in town. Let's head down to the Dome. Here's Keegan Matheson from MLB.com. What a beautiful look. What's up, Keegan? How are we feeling down there?
23: Buongiorno, my friends. I want to support Jonas here, guys. I could hate winning the lottery if there's a big crowd and the temperature's wrong, okay? So I understand it. I respect it, fellas. But listen, this slow pitch walk, though, No bueno.
1: Isn't that crazy?
23: We can't have that. That's got to be an automatic. An automatic walk, an intentional walk in slow-pitch softball should be two bases.
2: Yes.
23: I know you guys were excited to litigate the rules of slow-pitch softball here on Overdrive today, but come on, you can't live your life in cowardice on the slow-pitch softball field.
1: I totally agree. And here's the thing. First pitch was 9:45 last night. So this happened at like 10:30 on Sunday night.
2: That's crazy.
1: And we're like game planning. Okay, we're going to walk this guy. We like the idea of possibly getting the next guy out. No one pulls off double plays. No one can catch anything. No one can do anything. We all stink. But anyway, it happened, and we won the ball game.
23: You guys have an analytics director down there?
1: Yeah, my God. I know. It seems like that could be happening at some point, you know, in the future in the slow pitch league that I play in. All right, Keegan, give us a vibe check. Game 100 tonight. I can't say it was exactly an inspiring effort coming out of the All-Star break. They're now 4.5 games back of that third wild card spot. Tampa in town tonight. What are the vibes like around the clubhouse this afternoon?
23: Not great here, fellas. I mean, coming out of the break, the Blue Jays needed to show something different. They needed to show energy. And it's hard to do in baseball because, frankly, you can't go out and hit anyone. Okay, you can't play harder. You can't try harder. It's hard to prove that. It's hard to find energy in this game, but that was not what it looks like. That 1-0 win because a ground ball snuck through the middle, that's not even that encouraging at this point. Then getting shut out in the last one, losing to the White Sox. The Rays are one hell of a team, guys, and the Blue Jays need to bear minimum split this series, but if you drop three of these four games, we're talking about a team that's going to be 9 games below 500. And I think it's very obvious what direction this entire conversation will go in at that point. The energy, guys, is the exact same as it's been all year, which is not great.
1: Yeah, and that's not surprising. We're about to play game 100 tonight. You know, we were talking about it last hour, Keegan, that if you've been watching the team play like we all have, this is not surprising. It's the same issues that have plagued him all year. And, you know, Schneider, I feel like he's still, John's like dancing a little bit here because he doesn't want to panic, but he knows he should be panicking. You know, like he's like, well, we're running out of time, but I also want everyone to relax. I don't see how you can possibly kind of marry the two, Keegan. Like for me, the relaxing, let's just play ball type of attitude, I'm not sure how that's applicable anymore, considering, you know, how much time they've wasted and how deep of a hole they've dug themselves right now.
23: Yeah, it doesn't work that way. And John Schneider is good at talking his way through that. I think that's a skill, and he's got it. But at this point of the year, you don't want to say, this is the series. You don't want to say, we have to win these series. Because if you don't, then you're standing in front of me 3 days later, and I'm asking you if the season's over. You don't want to set that expectation, but you need to live in reality, and the reality is not good right now. The Blue Jays need to be winning just about every series the rest of the season, and they're playing some really good baseball teams, which is not something that they have been this year. So the urgency and the pressure involved in this, guys, it's like I mentioned earlier, you can't just go out and give 200%. You'll look stupid if you try too hard out here, but you need to be hitting for power. You need to be doing it differently. This whole thing needs to look differently. And what's happened so far is 100 games of the exact same story over and over again, which I know because I've tried to write the exact same story over and over again. And fellas, it's not going well. I'm running out of thesaurus pages down here. It's been the same game, same offense, same performance. Something's got to break them up. Something needs to shake them out of this. Vladdy's the obvious answer. He's the easy answer, but it's got to be anything at all.
2: Well, Keegan, you were in here a couple of days ago before the break was over, and you had a great list of five things that needed to change, if anything was going to change in the stretch run here. And one of them was you wanted to see an angrier version of Vladdy Guerrero Jr. Three games in, you know, is there any sign of that?
23: Little bit. That big double off the wall the other day was exciting. It was a ball in the air that was not hit to right field, so that's a start. Guys, we are in game 100, and Vladdy has not hit a home run in this stadium. Like, I know that this has been the year of can you believe Vladdy blank? I can't believe that. Like, I really cannot believe we're standing here late July and Vladdy's not hit a home run out of this ballpark, because we're standing right in the same stadium where he did such incredible things last October against the Mariners, against the Yankees, against the Dodgers. That player still exists. He's still right there across the diamond behind me. Nothing has happened. Nothing has changed with him, but he's not getting that talent out of himself right now. I don't understand it. If Vladdy or the hitting coaches or anyone had the answer, it would have happened by now, and that's the frustrating part. But you need to see that aggression from him. You need to see that healthy frustration and a hitter who's fed up, because this is Vladdy's team. This is his organization. And guys, if we are 2 months from now talking to the Blue Jays as they pack up their lockers before the postseason starts for everyone else, it's going to be Vladdy who's asked about all of this. And it's going to be him who has to live the offseason, which might be a long offseason, with this taste in his mouth, guys. Hasn't been pretty. And again, game 100. No home runs here. I can't believe it.
22: What is the question, though, Keegan? Like, I'm sure you're thinking about this all the time. What is the question with Vladdy that you're asking yourself about the situation?
23: Yeah, Jonas, for me, it's why the swing does not look as explosive and aggressive as it did last year. Like, everyone can imagine those great Vladdy swings where his hips and his body flip open so violently. And that's where his power comes from. Like, think of Jose Bautista. Jose Bautista is not 6'6", 280, okay? He's a smaller built guy. But his body would uncoil, and it's the power that you create from your hips and from your core. That's where it lives. We're not seeing that from Vladdy right now. You're seeing him shoot the ball to right field a lot, which is just all arms. He's shooting the ball kind of like you do in softball. If you see somebody playing right field who sucks at softball, you think, I'm going to shoot a ball their way. Vladdy is letting that swing go right now, where he's guiding it out to right field. That doesn't work. That's okay if you are 5'8", 160. Vladdy ain't that guy. Okay, he needs to be absolutely unleashing on balls. And if that means that you end up missing and swinging through strike one and looking a little silly, whatever. I'll take that. You need to take some risks if you're Vladdy, but I haven't seen that explosiveness. I haven't seen his hips fly open and that big, aggressive, risky swing. You got to take some risks right now. If it backfires, whatever. You weren't in a playoff spot anyways. You need to take some risks right now.
1: With Keegan Mathieson, so another night where Ernie Clement will lead off tonight. Alejandro Kirk will hit seventh tonight. How long of a leash do you see that having in terms of Clement being the leadoff guy? Do you think that's just going to be the case the rest of the year? And Kirk, you know, we're well aware of what he's doing at the plate, but him hitting that deep into the lineup is not something I think anyone saw coming when we started the season.
23: No, the Kirk one's worrying for me, guys. Ernie Clement leadoff, I like it. Have a guy who puts the ball in play, someone who is aggressive. I like Ernie's approach, and if you put Ernie's approach in some of these other hitters, I think this goes a lot better. But Alejandro Kirk coming back from that fractured thumb, guy, when you look back through the history of players who have come back through fractures in their thumb, I'm saying that like it's a fun thing to do, okay? I just don't have much else to do. Mm-hmm. But when you look at hitters who come back from fractures in their hands, the power isn't there. It takes another year for that power to come all the way back, because you're talking about the hand muscles, the wrist muscles that are still for a month, maybe while they're immobilized. That doesn't always come back. The throwing is another thing. We've seen that be a bit of an issue with Kirk. But the power isn't quite there. Now, Kirk is not a 30 home run hitter, but he's a 12 or 15 home run hitter who needs to be hitting line drives. We know he's not going to beat out a single ground ball, and that's okay. He's a contact machine. But the contact needs to go somewhere, and I don't see the strength, that natural strength in him right now. And it's something that unfortunately takes a little while to come back.
2: Look, Keegan, 13 games between now and the August 3rd trade deadline. Hayes was, you know, pointing out a really interesting scenario about the future with this team, is that, you know, whatever this season becomes, and obviously it looks like it's becoming something that you'd rather forget, there's a lot of uncertainty in the air with this team, with the pending unrestricted free agents of, you know, George Springer and Kevin Gausman and Max Scherzer and Shane Bieber and Dalton Varsho. And it's a long list of guys who are core pieces here. Can you foresee a trade deadline sort of strategy where they attempt to look ahead and say, okay, this year is done, but we got to get back to competitive as quickly as possible next year, and we're going to have holes to fill? I mean, could you see that sort of being their trade deadline philosophy at this point?
23: Absolutely, and I like that idea. Treat the trade deadline as an early access window to the offseason. get out there and see what's available, because the Blue Jays have money and they have prospects. They can do whatever you want. You're not going to go out and trade for Shohei Ohtani, but they have enough prospects to do whatever they want at this point. And being able to take on money is a major advantage in this market, especially if there is labor uncertainty ahead. That could cause some other teams to be a bit more conservative. The Blue Jays just keep proving to us that they can spend money. I'm looking around at a sellout crowd here, guys, every single night on Mondays and Tuesdays. There's money coming through this building. So the Blue Jays, I think, would be very wise to get out ahead of that. This is not a rebuild. This is not a step back. They're going to try to win next year, and they're going to spend a heck of a lot of money next year. So I don't think that going out and acquiring an 18-year-old in single-A ball is going to help or excite anyone, unless they're the next big Vladdy. I don't know. But I think that going for older, more mature prospects is one play, or going out and buying. Even if you don't think it's to make a run this year, go out and find a pitcher who has 2 or 3 years of control left. Go out and find a center fielder for next year and beyond. Those things could be available on this market, and springboard into something. Like, I really like that idea. I like that aggressive thinking. And if anything's out there, I think the Blue Jays are set up as well as anybody to get in on that.
1: With Keegan Mathison, Jays Rays tonight, where Dylan Cease will be on the mound post All-Star break, post making that start at the All-Star game for the American League. And, you know, it's a strange kind of dichotomy where, again, there's some dark clouds over this team and a lot of uncertainty about what could happen between now and the trade deadline. Yet Dylan Cease, you know, depending on what book you look at, he's the favorite to win the Cy Young this year in the American League. So, I mean, there is that positive, right, Keegan? Like how great Cease has been and how they have him on term. And, you know, obviously you want team success, clearly, but at a minimum, him chasing a Cy Young could continue the kind of compelling storylines down the stretch if this team continues to fall off when it comes to the win-loss column.
23: It ain't all bad, fellas. Come on. There's one or two things going right around here.
1: Yeah.
23: When you look at the offseason, this is what amazes me, or maybe confuses me even more. Dylan Cease, amazing signing. Fantastic signing. Tyler Rogers has been really good. Kaz Okamoto's been their best hitter. Spencer Miles has been the best story of the season. Like, they nailed their whole offseason, and it still ends up like this. I don't get it. But Dylan Cease has been fantastic, guys. And when it gets to the end of the season, there'll be 30 voters who vote on this. It's not about who has the most war, the most whatever. There are voters who vote on this. Dylan Cease's path to this is probably having Cam Schlittler stumble a little bit, but that raw number of strikeouts, if he gets up to 250, 260, 270 strikeouts, that gets pretty undeniable at a certain point. And if Dylan Cease can avoid the blow-up starts down the stretch, I think he's got a legitimate, really good shot, guys, to win this. And to take a run at some strikeout records that, beyond Roger Clemens and his two incredible years, which nobody's ever going to touch, he could be in that next level. Gausman, Robbie Ray in his Cy Young year. Man, it's just fantastic. It's like you're facing a closer for 7 innings straight.
1: Keegan, great stuff, buddy, as always. Enjoy yourself down there. We'll do it later in the week.
23: You got it, fellas. We'll see you soon.
1: 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Yeah, Cease has been phenomenal.
2: Yeah.
1: Like, he has been a stud. He is a strikeout machine. He's given them innings. He's been healthy. And Keegan makes a very good point. Like, Tyler Rogers has been really good. Last year, Louis Varland was an unbelievable acquisition.
2: Great pickup.
1: And Kaz Okamoto's been their most potent offensive player. Like, they kind of did what they were supposed to do during the offseason. It's been the incumbent players that just haven't pulled their weight.
22: I mean, I guess you could point to things that didn't happen, though.
1: Like Bo Bichette keeping him, but Bo hasn't been very good.
22: No, and like then it's like Kyle Tucker hasn't been great for LA either, so it's like...
1: Yeah, that's
2: a bullet dodged.
22: What I mean is like they did shoot big and didn't actually land those things, but maybe that...
2: Maybe it was a blessing.
22: Maybe
2: it was a blessing.
22: Although you'd rather have someone better if you could.
1: I think they'd still find a way to make Tucker work. Well, maybe in a different situation, you know, he's more prominent here. In L.A., that's a tough...
22: True.
1: You know, you're walking into a championship clubhouse.
22: Well, do you think if they had a do-over and they... he's turned it around kind of lately. But if you could go back to them and say you could do it again with Bichette. And let's say you could take the same deal. I think it was like a 2+1 kind of deal.
2: Yeah.
22: Probably not.
1: I don't think it would make a difference on this season if Springer and Vladdy and Kirk are performing the way they're performing.
22: Yeah, you're right.
1: And Varsho and Barger. Like, Varsho, it's absurd to watch his, just some of his at-bats are like
2: lost.
1: Wild. You can just see he has no confidence. He's got no game plan. And he's costing himself a lot of money.
2: Oh, you're in a contract year and you're doing that? I mean, that's
1: a gold glove center fielder who can't hit now. And his defensive play has slowed down a little bit compared to where it was a couple of years ago in his prime.
2: Well, that's got to get in your head when you just see the zeros coming off the contract, right? Like, that's tough to take.
1: Troubling. But the Dodgers, you know, they got an 11.5 game lead in the NL West. Just makes no difference. Tucker, he can show up. Doesn't matter if you play well, don't play well. Dude,
2: that's why they
1: show up in the playoffs.
2: That's why there's going to be a salary cap, man. They're just too good.
1: They're so good every single year. And Otani's not even pitching now. Like, that could be, we could be getting to the point where it's the beginning of the end of.
22: Yeah, but Ohtani, this is the thing that never gets brought up with them, is they have an amazing farm system. Like, they do everything well.
1: No, I'm saying Ohtani, we just may not see him pitch anymore.
22: Oh, like that's
1: coming.
22: Oh, yeah.
1: Like, his bat is still going to be his bat. But the phenom that was Ohtani, where this guy could hit 50 home runs and have an ERA of, like, sub 2.
22: So would you take over under 1.5 more years pitching?
1: I'd probably bet the under.
2: Feels that way, but maybe they'll just, you know, maybe just in spots, right? Like, maybe just, you know, they'll use him in spots. Maybe they'll use him less. As a pitcher.
1: Possibly. I mean, well, you don't need him right now. You get an 11.5 game lead. Like, just shut it. Like, if his arm, if he's got dead arm, he's got some, just shut him down for
22: What's amazing is I think, like, a bunch of their starters haven't even, like, Snell
1: every
22: hasn't,
1: year that happens.
22: Snell's been out. Glasnow's been out.
1: Every year, like, it cool. happens.
2: But they got so many guys.
22: Matter. I know.
1: Doesn't matter.
2: It's so sickening, and I think that's what the other owners are saying. We can't be doing this.
1: This cannot be the competitive nature of the sport right now. Best bets coming up. Overdrive continues up on YouTube Live.
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1: I think, 4-3 goes without saying, probably 5-2.
2: I mean, you got to start reeling off. You got to start reeling off streaks here.
1: Yeah. Like, you got to really.
2: You got to do what the Red Sox and Orioles are doing.
1: Yeah. 6-7-8 in a row. Like, it's got to happen.
22: You know what you should start doing every show now, home game? Vladdy's going to homer at home tonight.
1: I used to
22: say it. And
1: I used to bet it. I remember doing that in April and May. Like, tonight's the night, home run. And it wasn't paying anything. It was paying like plus 200.
22: Got to be up.
1: And I just finally stopped. It's a good question, actually. I should look that up. I'll bet you it's not, because at some point he's going to hit a home run.
2: Correct. Exactly.
1: Like, it's going to happen. He will hit a home run at the Rogers Center, I think.
22: Say it's going to happen tonight.
1: I think so.
22: And then tonight's they can play it tomorrow.
1: Tonight's the night. All right, boys. Good seeing you guys. Thanks for doing this.
2: Great seeing you.
1: Dave Festchuk, Jonas Siegel of The Athletic. Great seeing you guys. Thanks to everyone behind the scenes for helping out. We appreciate it. Everyone for tuning in today. TV, radio, podcast, web up on YouTube Live and streaming soon up on Crave. We're out of here. Enjoy your evenings. Enjoy the games tonight. We're back tomorrow at 4 p.m. We'll chat then.
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27: 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Hello to everybody. 844-204-RICH is the number to dial. Taylor Twellman's first up talking World Cup soccer, and it's all over here in the United States of America and Canada and Mexico. What an incredible tournament it was. Taylor is going to join us for the third time in about a week to wrap it all up for us and with us. Josh Pate will be joining us on this program in the middle of the program to talk about what's going on at my institution of higher learning. Michigan's athletic director, Ward Manuel, announcing he's stepping down and stepping away at the end of the calendar year based on everything that's gone down on campus outside of the championship run by the basketball team recently, football team a few years ago, gymnastics and things of that nature. Ward Manuel's out. Also, Greg Sankey spoke today, and he's basically the president of the United States of Collegiate Sports. Josh is going to join us in the middle of the show to talk about that in a delightful new Ben Stiller-directed film called The Dink on Apple TV is coming out. Watched it last night. It is delightful. It's old-school Ben Stiller-type fun. And a little mix of Caddyshack with a little mix of Dodgeball. Okay. And the star of said film, Jake Johnson, is going to be back on our show in Studio Hour 3. He's a diehard Bears fan, so we're going to have the old win-loss machine all riled up for him. I don't know if he's showing up in his old-school Ditka Buddy Ryan Bears sweater.
1: He always comes in that.
27: He does come into that.
1: We've seen that so many times.
27: He did it back on our old podcast day leading to this show. He's done that before. We'll see if he does it again. Good to see you over there, Chris Brockman. How are you,
1: Rich, sir? I'm excellent. How are you, my friend?
27: DJ Mikey D is in D's Nuts. Good to see you, sir.
2: Good morning, Rich.
27: TJ Jefferson, we already heard your falsetto. What's going on over there? What's going on?
4: What up, though?
27: Good.
1: What up?
27: All right. He's showing off his range, everybody. 844-204-RICH is the number to dial on the show. Headline that's coming out from, of all people, Pat Bev. You sent this.
1: I saw it this morning. Yeah.
27: Rumor has it Braun makes his decision today. So if Pat Beverly is on it,
2: OG
27: and it's,
2: Pat Bev?
27: Actually the case, well, then we're gonna figure that thing all out.
1: Yeah.
27: And in case you're wondering, does Pat Bev really know? We have a photograph of him showing off the evidence of what he knows to an official, which is really weird. There's no action.
2: I can't believe he got a T for
27: you. He got a photograph of.
1: He should have got a T for
2: that. No, he shouldn't.
1: That is absurd behavior.
2: Look, he's pointing out something that was wrong and he wants it to be correct. No, you shouldn't get a T for that.
1: He was wrong.
27: No, okay, very good.
1: Stop it.
2: I'm behind Pat Bev.
27: All right. 844-204-RICH number to dial. Keep an eye on all of that. Congratulations to Spain.
2: Yeah.
27: The winners of the 2026 World Cup here in North America, Mexico, and what a performance it was in the New York, New Jersey stadium.
2: Good job.
27: Okay, thank you. Where fans are used to seeing offensively challenged squads. I had to go there. Sorry.
1: Well, bye.
27: And Argentina fell apart. There's no two ways about it. If you're an England fan and watching them score six times against France in the third place game,
1: man,
27: an NBA All-Star game type affair in the Miami Stadium, and if you're a fan of England watching Jude Bellingham come on and finish things up with a sixth goal on a run that was unbelievable, you're sick to your stomach. Like, we lost to these guys, like. If we only had not played defense on a team that needs to pull things out of their orifice or is on the verge of being easily mentally toyed with. But that's for, I guess, another day. As for Spain, we had Taylor Twellman on last week. He's about to join us. He said, remember the Super Bowl that was played in MetLife that it was won by the Seahawks based on what? Defense. He goes, that's the way it's going to go in the final. And sure enough, Spain was all over Argentina like the proverbial white on rice. They were giving them no quarter, no space, no nothing. I mean, it seemed like Argentina couldn't put three touches together without being harassed or turning it over. And their keeper, if it wasn't for the Argentine Jim Craig, Spain would have won this thing going away.
2: That's true.
27: Spain would have won this thing going away. But somehow, some way, it looked like Argentina was playing for penalty kicks about 15 minutes into this game.
1: Yep.
27: And the way it was being described by your guy, Stu Holden, was there were triangles everywhere.
2: Yeah.
27: Where the Spaniards would just pen you in or up against a boundary. Or not even, sometimes Argentina couldn't even get it out of their own end. And after a while, that's wearing on you and wearing on you and wearing on you. And then all of a sudden you look up. You're an hour and a half into this game.
1: You're like, what?
27: And you don't even have a shot on goal. But it was still nothing.
4: nil-nil, as they would say. And that's when the guy who scored the equalizer against England says, I'll pick up two yellow cards in the span of 10 minutes. You know, it's, I guess, I don't know, was good old Enzo thinking, hey, we've been looking like we've been a man down all day. We might as well just go a man down. He gets a yellow card initially for a show of dissent. Oh, is yes. What it's called. You may not show dissent with an official. He barked at the official who yellow carded him, and then luckily for him, turned around before Martinez sarcastically clapped at him, which is another show of dissent. He could have picked up two yellows in 10 seconds, not 10 minutes. But then, you know, 10 minutes later on Cubarsí of Spain, he flipped that Spaniard over like that Buffalo did that poor elderly gentleman in suspenders.
1: Wow.
4: That's what it looked like. I mean, he's like, okay, Elway, you helicoptered, you know.
1: Elway.
4: You helicoptered parallel to the ground. I'm just going to go flip up over tea kettle.
1: That's funny.
4: And that was I don't know what Martinez is like, waving his fingers like, no, no, no, no, no, no. Like, dude, you flipped him.
2: The whole team was doing that.
4: The whole world saw it. A billion people just saw what you did. No, no, no, no, no, no. And then the replay showed he clipped him, man. Red card. Now Argentina's really down a man. And somehow, some way, they kept things going. I mean, weren't you thinking this was going to penalty kicks?
1: I did.
6: No doubt.
4: At the end of the day?
6: Yeah, absolutely. I mean, I was hoping for it. It's the most exciting thing in sports, really. Coin flip. And you're just like, all right, let's get there. 0-0. Let's see how it plays out.
4: I thought to myself that wouldn't be.
2: No, it wouldn't be.
4: That would not be fair, but it is the way things go.
6: Fair to Spain?
4: Yeah, because they outplayed Argentina.
6: Put the ball in the net, which they eventually did. Obviously.
4: Which Torres then did in the second period of extra time. And Spain could exhale. When that thing went in the net, it's just like, okay, Argentina down a man. They got no shot. This thing is a wrap. Yeah. This thing is over. You might as well bring Shakira out one more time. You know?
6: Shakira.
4: That's what I was thinking.
2: I wouldn't be opposed.
4: I didn't remember that.
6: Not complaining.
4: Why do you think I was thinking sir?
2: I was going to go make a sandwich during that, and I was like, wait a second, let's watch this.
4: Beaver being brought out by Ted Lasso and Coach Beard. Yeah. That was a plot twist.
2: Madonna kicking it off.
4: Hey, and Madonna first came to prominence when Maradona was playing for Argentina.
2: This is true.
4: And then she handed it off to another group that was big when Maradona was playing, the Muppets.
2: Yes. I loved it. When I saw Animal getting ready to play 7 for me.
4: Okay. Animal with the soccer hair. They should have made Animal have the pomade with the soccer hair.
6: Top knot.
2: And then BTS.
4: 106 minutes in, Torres with his first goal of the World Cup. And Spain deserved it. They were suffocating. What did Fox broadcast was talking about it all throughout. Henry was talking about how it's layers upon layers for Spain. Like you get through one and they just couldn't do anything. Messi couldn't do anything.
2: Oh, yeah.
4: At one point, Messi tried to get Cucurella sent off. Because Cucurella went up to him and covered his mouth for a split second, I think to tell him that his teammate is down on the ground because he got hit in the mouth. And Messi tried to send him off, try to tattle. Spain turned Messi into a tattletale. You know? I don't know how you say snitches get stitches in Spanish. Not so hooked on phonics, but look at that. Zero shots on goal for Argentina in the final. Zero.
6: Jeez.
4: So that means Lautaro Martinez's header to beat England in the semifinal was Argentina's last shot on goal of the World Cup. Think about it. If I had told you, what if I told you that this header on the greatest assist maybe ever seen.
6: It was so sick.
4: That was it. The high point of Martinez meeting Messi's setup, his cross. That's the last shot on goal for Argentina. Because Spain's just like, not today.
7: Not today.
4: Congratulations to them and their fans. And then the ugliness that happened afterwards. Paredes, who was going at everybody. I mean, what was his malfunction? Hitting people, shoving people, didn't like it. Spain celebrating in his face. They just won the World Cup, yeah, pal.
6: Get off the field.
4: What is happening?
6: Yeah.
4: He was nuts. You know? Just crazy. What a classless finish.
6: Yeah.
4: To a tournament that otherwise

0: paella?
1: Chilling.
0: Some Costanza paella in New York, New Jersey?
2: That's going to paella?
0: Okay.
3: You ever had paella?
0: Yeah.
3: It's kind of delicious.
0: Yes, sir.
4: Good.
0: So it was a World Cup victory.
4: Yes, sir.
0: That was so great. I'm going to miss it, man. I am going to miss it.
3: I can't claim just to awesome. Have understood everything that goes on in soccer, but almost every game was on the TV. I was learning and watching and enjoying the whole thing. It was fun. It was a lot of fun.
0: In that regard, I wish the final here in this country was the third place game. As opposed to the final, where, you know, I'm sure there were a bunch of folks who were just like, I'm going to see what this World Cup mania is all about. And it's like, is someone going to score a goal? You know, like, when are we going to see some action? Because some people don't see the action that leads to scoring chances or the smart defensive battle that was going on for Spain that they could immediately turn into a transition. You know, like that sort of stuff that I got into and began to see that everybody keeps calling the beautiful game. I don't know how many people didn't see that. And I understand not many World Cup matches are 6-4 finals. That game was incredible. That was a blast.
2: 4-0 at halftime.
0: On Saturday. But so was the entire World Cup.
2: Yep.
0: I am going to miss it.
2: Yeah.
0: I'm going to miss the whole damn thing. And it was incredible. And congratulations to Spain for winning it. Congratulations to them. They did it with class. They did it with joy, and they did it with hard-nosed defense, man. They were just a smothering blanket. Yeah. And, you know, I do believe this is it for Messi, right? The next World Cup, he will be 43 years of age.
2: Yeah, we saw how Ronaldo looked at 41.
0: Yeah.
2: So yeah,
0: Mbappe's going to be ripe old age of 31.
2: Wow.
0: And, you know, Messi does...
4: That shot of him at the end with the camera.
0: Yeah, I know. Crying. Messi does leave this game on this stage in better shape when he found it. He is a magician, a true great that unbelievably in this World Cup tournament, the all-time goals scored record changed hands twice from closer to him and then from him to Mbappe, who braced in the third place game to pass Messi for the golden boot and for the all-time mark. And the only question is when Mbappe's done, will he double Messi up? That's entirely possible.
2: Mm-hmm.
0: He might just be so far ahead. Erling Haaland is going to need a motorboat, not just rowing to go get him. So that's our World Cup chat. We've enjoyed talking about it.
2: It's been great.
0: We're going to miss it.
2: Really enjoyed it.
3: Like I said, as enjoyable as the games were, watching all the fans come over here and just enjoy themselves and watching all those videos of people just coming together and having fun. Like, that to me is going to stand out too, because a lot of people had their impressions of what America was.
0: Mm-hmm.
3: And I think they left with a different impression.
0: Hopefully.
3: And we hopefully showed out for them and showed up and showed them a good time. It seems like we did.
0: Here. And then shown off the stage as well.
3: That part.
0: To let others have their moment. And the two words that I think a lot of folks got stunned about with our world and our hospitality, free refills.
3: Free refills. And ranch dressing.
2: Yep.
0: All right.
4: Ranch.
0: Want to another two words?
4: Ranch dressing.
3: Right. That away,
0: But well done, everybody involved in the World Cup, and certainly to help us stay protected as well throughout for Canada and Mexico. Congratulations to all. All right. We still haven't talked about the Open Championship. Speaking of Fox, Ryan Fox of New Zealand. What a finish on Sunday, as well as Bryson DeChambeau, the famed weed whacker of Europe.
2: That was so wild on Friday.
0: And Rory McIlroy, what he had to say. My gosh.
3: That caused a commotion.
0: That was indeed, sir. We'll talk about that.
3: Brockman's Twitter was blown up about that and not talk LeBron about all for that.
2: Hey. Oh. Needed it.
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0: Taylor Twellman here on the Rich Eisen Show. What does Spain do defensively? Can you break it down for those who might have just been tuning in for one of the first times in the World Cup and saw Spain do to Argentina what they did to France, so on and so forth, yada, yada, and yada? What are they so good at defensively, Taylor?
24: I'm gonna date myself a little bit, Rich, sure. But remember, what was it, early 90s? What was it, Nolan Richardson's Arkansas Razorbacks,
0: that's
24: right?
0: 40 minutes of hell. Yep,
24: 40 minutes of hell.
0: Right.
24: It's kind of, there's a reference there for the non-soccer fan to understand what I'm getting at. It's 40 minutes is what the Arkansas Razorbacks were trying to do of to make your life miserable. What Spain does better than anyone around the world is simply when they lose the ball, which is very infrequently because they're so good with the ball. But when they lose the ball, their first reaction is immediately try to win the ball back.
0: Yeah.
24: Immediately try to put you under pressure and try to give yourself the difficulty of trying to play out of that pressure, if that makes any sense. So the reality is they've done a fantastic job, is that right when they lose the ball, they go get it. Now, the best player in the tournament was Rodri. He was fantastic. But the general public doesn't know. He was the FIFA player of the year before he tore his ACL. And I'd argue, I know this is going to ruffle some feathers, but if you were building any team right now with one player, I would probably take Rodri over Mbappe, Harry Kane, Erling Haaland, Lionel Messi because he's 39. It's Rodri or Bellingham. I mean, these are two guys that really can change and tilt the game in your favor. Rodri's the best midfielder in the world, and he showed it. But what they do better than anyone is when they lose the ball, the next 8 to 10 seconds is pure hell for you, and they get it back. And it is everybody. Not with one superstar lingering out over here not doing it. Everyone reacts, and it's in unison, and it's kind of similar to what a team would do on a basketball court in a five-man press of just making your life very chaotic.
0: Yeah, picking you up all 94 feet on a basketball court, right?
24: And, yes.
0: And that if you do win possession, you lose it right away, and that just keeps on. You know,
24: yes.
0: It's relentless. It did seem relentless. Like there were times Argentina couldn't even get it out of its own end, you know, and that has
24: Rich,
0: to wear on.
24: They're the first team in World Cup history in a final to not have a shot on goal for not only 90 minutes, 113 minutes. Mm. That's insane. That's insane. Now, listen, I'm so glad. And by the way, great production here because my next point was passes completed. I don't think people fully understand that number. And I said this in 2010. It's like a death by a thousand cuts. Spain's a death by a thousand passes. Those numbers aren't normal. 700, 800 passes completed, 900 passes completed. Rich, they don't care about putting on a show. They care about playing the game the way they want to and knowing that it is the most effective they can. And the only Achilles heel to this team and Kryptonite is themselves. Because oftentimes they have so much possession. They have a ton of the ball. They don't have a real killer number nine. They believe in scoring goals in certain ways. And we kind of saw that for about 105 minutes against Argentina. 20 shots, no goals. They finally got one. But they believe in everything that they do from ages 14 to the first team. And they're going to do it their way. And yeah, it's boring for me. It's not my favorite game to watch. But my God, it's really effective.
0: It's efficient, and it's also, you know, it's still physical. If you take a look at the statistics again, not too much of a disparity in fouls against, but no cards for Spain. Seven cards for Argentina. I mean, they got in their grill, they got in their skulls, they got in their head. At one point, Messi tried to send Cucurella off. You know, by saying, oh, he covered his mouth, even though it was clear
24: how desperate they were, Rich. They were desperate to get anyone out. Yeah. Right. But the last nine cards of the World Cup all went to Argentina. And by the way, what a disgrace the end of the game was.
0: Yeah. What are your thoughts?
24: It's a sore loser mentality. I hate it. I didn't know this when I was texting you, but apparently not a single player was made available to the media in the scrum afterwards. I don't love it. Spain's getting their medals. If you see the pictures, for anyone that doesn't know what I'm talking about, you can search it. Argentina's players turned their backs to Spain facing with the great picture. I don't know, Rich. Maybe I'm old school. Maybe this is the part of my life where now I'm the old guy getting off my lawn. I lost many of finals. I'm one of four or five players in MLS to lose four MLS Cups, three of them in a row. You still shake the hand of the opposition. You know, when I lost the American Century Championship to Joe Pavelski and he made Eagle on 18, you still take your cap off. I struggle coming from that world. I'm not saying you need to go over and hug him and kiss him and all that. No. But after the game, Paredes, what are you doing, dude? It's a loser mentality to me. I struggle resonating with it. And I struggle with this image because Argentina was just so captivating throughout the World Cup with extra time goals and all of the heroics to keep Messi alive and to go to back-to-back World Cup finals, all of that. And yet that's the picture I got to deal with. If that was my team, I'd have a tough one standing by that. It really bothers me.
0: Taylor Twellman here after the captivating World Cup, man. Let's review couple things. The third place game. That was awesome. That was my cardio for the day. That was awesome. That was great. No one was playing defense though, right? I mean, like was it just like a spaghetti against the wall? Screw it. You know, neither of us won. Let's see what we can do. Whoever's playing and who's not, obviously. Most everybody came in except for Kane. Was that what it was?
24: Rich, it's a hard one for me. And bear with me on this because I put it out. I find it interesting that the golden boot is decided by a game between two teams that have been eliminated. So listen, England and France played for essentially $2.48 million extra in prize money. Okay. That's nothing to sneeze at. Right. It's real money. However, all I'm saying is like the golden boot is decided on a game where two teams were eliminated. Now, as it stands, Messi wouldn't have won it anyways if Mbappe didn't score. So Mbappe still would be the golden boot. And I'm not saying it because I love Messi. Has nothing to do with that, but it does feel a little odd. And then I did research after I put it out on social media because I was like, wait a minute, how long has this been going on? The most goals scored in a World Cup was by a player, and I'm forgetting because it was like 1954-58, 13 goals scored in a single World Cup. Four of those 13 goals were scored in the third place game. So this third place game has historically been around forever. I just wonder, it's 48 teams. It's going to go to 64 teams. Like, does FIFA look at this and say, hang on, third place game's still going to go. It's still going to be worth $2.5 to $3 million for the team. But the golden boot race cannot be decided on a game where two teams have been eliminated. Because in every other game in the World Cup, nobody's been eliminated. Now, in the group stage, you can be eliminated. Absolutely. But that doesn't mean the other team is. There's never a game in the World Cup where both teams are eliminated other than the third place game. That's where I was like, as good as the game was, Mbappe won the golden boot because he played in the third place game.
1: Mm. Well, and they were down 4-0 at halftime, and then they almost came back. And it, you know, at one point, Tuchel's like, "All right, let's get Bellingham in there." Like,
24: could you imagine if they would have lost that lead,
1: dude?
24: Oh boy!
1: I mean, Tuchel would have had, you know, they would have Lane Kiffened him in Miami.
24: I can't believe you didn't bunker the third place game.
1: Get yourself a British Airways ticket yourself, pal. Like that was, you know, like that would have happened. But is Jude Bellingham the one play? Like, I know I might be leading the witness here, but you tell me, is Jude Bellingham the one guy that between now and the next World Cup is going to be the biggest star and is going to show up and show out and take potentially England or in any of these matches to a different level? Or is there somebody else who would, is it Holland? Like, who is that guy? Thank you.
24: I think the superstar, listen, we all know Kylian Mbappe, the fact that he's got 22 goals in three World Cups,
1: right,
24: 18 in the last two, we know who Kylian Mbappe is. His star will still remain the same. I think Michael Olise of France, his star shined really bright.
1: Mm-hmm.
24: But not brighter than Jude Bellingham or Erling Haaland. And so if you're asking me over the next, because essentially there's no way Messi plays in the next World Cup at 43. There's no way. And if he does, we're talking about something that is even more astronomical than anything he's done. But you're talking the global superstar. Erling Haaland and Jude Bellingham have captivated the audience. I think Jude Bellingham a little bit more than Erling Haaland because of what you just said. England since 2018. They've been on the brink of it coming home. They've been on the brink of winning a major trophy. Now, Harry Kane probably has one major tournament at his prime still left. And then the World Cup in 2030, I don't know where he'll be at. He'll be 37. I think if I had to pick it, it's Jude Bellingham. I think he's unbelievable. I think the fact that he's playing at Real Madrid as an English player instead of going to the Premier League is massive. I think he flips the game to whatever team he's playing for on his side. And while Erling Haaland may have the stats behind it, I just think playing for Real Madrid for the next unforeseeable future, Rich, I think you hit the nail on the head. I think Jude Bellingham's going to be that global superstar that potentially gets England in the conversation of winning that major trophy.
1: Brother, I mean, he had a full-on drama in his in that third-place game, right, where he hands off the penalty kick to his teammate so his teammate can have a hat trick, and you're like, wow, he passed up a chance to become the first English player with 7 goals in a World Cup, and then he goes on a run from midfield for the ages. Like, I was screaming as he didn't give it up, and that was what a goal.
24: Oh, unbelievable.
1: Right.
24: But I think, Rich, I think you're going to appreciate this. Saka did not play in the semifinal because of Tuchel saying he's worried about injury. And then he plays 90 plus minutes in the third place game and scores a hat trick. What am I missing here?
1: I know.
24: You know what I mean? So for Jude to give that to him, that's leadership, but that's also of, hey, guy over there. He should have played. You know what I mean? There's something about him that you can't quantify, Jude Bellingham, that I love. And I would want him on my team 9 out of 10 times.
1: Yeah, whatever quote, right? Taking care of Mexico.
24: Yes.
1: Whatever. Okay. You think we got lucky, coach? That said, too, though, I don't know if you guys have seen that in this town, if we just was on Santa Monica Boulevard alone. I saw a billboard for a very nice watch. There's Erling Haaland on it.
24: Mm. Yes.
1: That didn't happen a month ago. You know what I mean? Like, he was on a billboard on Santa Monica Boulevard.
24: Yes. For some watch that he probably has never worn before, but he's got the hair coming down. He looks like Mad Mardigan from Willow or Braveheart.
2: Willow.
24: And it's, you know what I mean? Great Willow reference. That's actually amazing.
1: The one that we keep mentioning around here, TJ came up with it. Carl from Die Hard, right?
2: Yep.
1: Right?
2: Every single Eastern or European bad guy from the 80s action films.
1: That was him.
2: Every single one.
24: Totally. Really cool. That's better. That's better than Mad Mardigan.
1: Okay. And then just to wrap things up here, couple things. One, the United States needs to do what now for next time? What do they got to do now? What's the first order?
24: Well, this 4 years leading into the 2030 World Cup, Rich, is going to be so much better and more fruitful because there's going to be World Cup qualifying. They're going to be tested. Mm-hmm. They're going to have a chip on their shoulder. And so we're going to learn a lot more about the team over the next 3.5 years than we did from 2022 to this World Cup. Okay. Other than Copa America being an absolute disaster, we didn't see anything from the men. We'll see a lot and we're going to get answers. They've got to get deeper. You've heard me now say this 4 or 5 times. They've got to have 32, 40 players that you can count on playing at a higher level. You've got players like Kevin Sullivan making a move from Philadelphia Union to Manchester City at the age of 16. What does he look like 4 years from now? We've got guys, they've got to get deeper. And you just got to hope Christian Pulisic, Weston McKennie, Tyler Adams, Chris Richards, they got a hair up their ass to rectify what happened. That chip on their shoulder, it's got to be the driving force that doesn't happen again and that their generation isn't remembered for that game.
1: And then lastly, is it possible Spain's biggest handful in this tournament was Cape Verde?
24: No, it was.
1: Right?
24: It's not that it was possible. It absolutely was. Okay. And quite frankly, they kept Argentina scoreless until extra time. Scoreless. They drew with Argentina. So they took both finalists to what it was. The only thing I'll say is Argentina won the 2022 World Cup and they lost their opening game to Saudi Arabia, if I'm not mistaken. So the opening game of the World Cup can always be a little weird one.
1: Right.
24: Spain was obviously not great. Lamine Yamal came off the bench. He wasn't great throughout the tournament. But yeah, it's crazy. They gave up one goal. Rich, what do you want me to do? They're the best team. They gave up one goal.
1: And then the last one for you, take a bite at this one. Why was this World Cup so great? Is it because it was in a time zone friendly environment for all of us to take it in? Is it always this dramatic, Taylor, for those who might not be so well versed or players are better now, more parity? What do you got for me on that front? What do you think?
24: Yeah, it's a good one. One, Mexico, Canada did a great job, but there was a lot of negativity around the United States of America being able to host this. And this was really fun, Rich. It was fun. Nobody was talking politics. People were coming together. We were opening our lands and our arms to Norway fans, Scottish fans, Dutch fans. Everybody came here and had a blast for 5 weeks. And so it kind of gave us something pre-COVID that, hey, we can actually get out of this and do this again. I say that because I think this World Cup was the best, not because it was 48 teams. The United States knows how to throw a party. They know how to throw big events. They know how to get behind it. But if the stars didn't deliver in the World Cup that they did, I'm not sure you and I are having the same kind of conversation. Every time we turned on a game, the stars delivered.
1: Yeah.
24: Every single one of them. That's a rarity. Rich, that is a rarity for every single star all the way through the semifinal to deliver at a big way. And so that captivates the non-soccer audience. And then you throw the fandom, the celebration, the collaborative efforts around the game. Yeah, it was the biggest World Cup. It was the best World Cup, in my opinion, because the stars delivered and we had 309 goals, 80 of them after the 80th minute.
1: Mm. Wow. That's because everyone was hydrated, right, Taylor?
24: Yeah, well, that and extra time was 75 minutes long, so technically.
1: Hey, man, you delivered too for me and for us and on the show, and you're the best, dude. You're the best.
24: I have so much fun with you guys. This is a blast.
1: I wouldn't have wanted anybody else to guide this show and its viewership and listenership through this incredible tournament. And let me know when you're out here in LA.
24: You got it, buddy.
1: Dinner's on me.
2: Rich, do we do one last hydration break before we go?
1: Hold on a minute. There we go.
3: Everybody get
1: it. All right. Everybody, cheers. Cheers.
2: Salute.
3: Cheers.
1: Oh, yeah.
2: Yes!
1: Yeah! Incredible! Wow.
3: The sprinkler was on there.
1: Somebody call housekeeping for extra towel. Look at that.
2: Legendary. There's
1: what a way to finish.
24: He's going to think I just peed my pants.
1: Fantastic. Awesome. All right. From the Today Show to a hydration break. For the ages. Yes. Ladies and gentlemen, Taylor Twelman here on the Rich Eisen Show. What a way to finish.
2: Later, bro.
1: Oh, my. What a way to finish.
24: That was awesome.
1: He poured it over his lid.
2: Loved it.
1: Fantastic. He's just the best. So passionate. So knowledgeable. Yep. So terrific. Yep. And so damn likable.
2: I'm glad you brought up the Arkansas thing because I was trying
1: analogy.
2: I was trying to equate them to a basketball team yesterday, and I just came up with the 99 Spurs, Chris. Remember, played great defense and Knicks in that series and never scored over 89 points. Everyone called them boring and fundamental, and yet they were the best.
1: Yep. And then there's Arkansas, which was the constant pressure. Constant pressure. Beat not Duke, a split second. Duke. You will not have a split second of rest. You know? And that's the way it felt. That's the way it felt. 844-204-RICH, number to dial. Back on the Rich Eisen Show shortly. Josh Pate will have a different reaction if he pours water on his head, like me and you, Chris. 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

0: 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We'll get to you in moments. Chris, you said something just popped over the commercial break that you wish to bring to the people.
1: Yeah, I want to throw this out there. A little NBA news.
0: Okay.
2: Breaking news.
3: Here it comes.
2: I just want to play that song.
3: And Maria, I see.
1: You know, teams are starting to roll out their preseason schedule for the NBA, you know, kicking off in early October. This one caught my eye as, I don't know if it's an indication, TJ, but it's not nothing. The Warriors will host three preseason games at the Chase Center, beginning with a matchup against the Lakers on October 6th.
0: What does that mean?
4: What does that mean?
2: What is it?
0: But Mark Spears putting googly eyes on it.
1: Mark Spears put the googly eyes. Why would you put the googly eyes, Mark?
0: But don't, I don't understand. Okay. Listen, I know Adam Silver said at Fanatics Fest that they are eager at the association front office to get the national television schedule nailed down shortly.
1: Yeah, opening night, Christmas, all that.
0: I mean, you got Peacock, you got Amazon, you got ESPN, you got yada, yada, yada, right?
1: Yeah.
0: So they want to nail it all down.
1: Mm-hmm.
0: And he says they can't do it yet until LeBron says, I'm going to play somewhere. See, he would like LeBron to make a decision. So now you're saying, Mark Spears is saying, don't the Warriors host preseason games?
1: Why are they
0: every year?
1: Why are they hosting the Lakers first?
0: I don't know. Like that means anything? So you're saying LeBron signs with the Warriors because the Lakers are their first?
1: No, I'm saying he's signing with the Warriors.
0: Okay.
1: Hence announced that the Lakers are the first preseason.
0: Okay.
1: Game.
0: And thus first preseason game. What's the date? October 6th. Okay. So for sure, LeBron's going to be playing in that one. So will Luka. Everyone's playing because it's the first preseason game, right? All right.
1: I don't know.
0: Listen, I know we're all looking for signs here.
1: Why'd you put the googly eyes, Mark?
0: Because Mark knows, probably.
2: Googly eyes.
0: I mean, he knows more than we do. Okay.
1: I don't know. I'm just saying.
0: Pat Bev said that this is popping today.
1: Yeah, Pat Bev.
0: And we have the photographic evidence of him having photographic evidence of it. There he is. You have a problem with him getting a tech for showing? Or
2: no, I don't. He doesn't, apparently.
1: No, I thought he was properly given a tech for that.
2: I don't think
1: he was. That is outrageous behavior.
0: Dude, you can't go to an official. You blew it. I just grabbed
1: him. He took the camera from the photographer and was like, hey.
2: He wanted them to be on the same page. He wanted the official to see what he saw. What better way to do that than show him a picture?
5: He became his own VAR right on the court.
2: Mike, I got no problem with that.
5: Right?
2: Everybody. Yeah. And he's playing for the Snowtime Lakers.
5: Did he do this before he?
0: No. My little VAR?
5: Yeah. Little square?
1: I don't know.
0: Listen, I think.
2: By the way, it was a bad call by the referee.
0: LeBron signs with the Warriors. That's the biggest splash he can make. I'm sorry. I know he's going back to Miami and he's playing with Giannis. That's big. And I know if he goes back to the land to finish things up, that's big. And if he goes to play with, you know, your Sixers.
2: That's championship.
0: Okay.
2: I understand. So does he want to win a ring or does he just want to have fun at work with his buddies?
0: Anthony Edwards basically conceded. Didn't he concede at Fanatics Fest? You see that, that video of him saying, he's not even in the top. We're not even in the top three, but of course I would love for him to play.
1: Yeah.
0: That would be big if he goes to Minnesota. But playing with Steph and Draymond for Steve Kerr, along with Jimmy Butler when he comes back healthy, and Porzingis and Al Horford, and he's in San Francisco.
2: And don't forget
0: the
2: Lakers,
0: the most amount of times of any other team that he'd be playing.
2: Don't forget Yaxel.
0: Yaxel.
2: They just won Summer League.
0: I appreciate that. The king of the Summer
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0: Earlier on the show, Apple TV lead MLS analyst Taylor Twellman. Coming up, ESPN college football analyst Josh Pate. Actor Jake Johnson. And now, it's Rich Eisen.
3: All right, everybody, welcome to this edition of the Rich Eisen Show, hour number two. Hour one, we talked about the World Cup final and everything else surrounding that remarkable tournament that went on for about the last 5 weeks. Incredible stuff here. Taylor Twellman joined us. Our friend Jake Johnson of the new Apple TV movie, The Dink. It's good stuff. Mary Steenburgen told us about it when she was here with Ted Danson a few months ago. She's in it. It's just delightful. It's a Ben Stiller classic. And he's in it. Ed Harris is in it. It's good stuff. Jake's a diehard Bears fan. He's in studio hour number three. Ooh. Greg Sankey, the commissioner of the SEC, spoke at the kickoff of the SEC Media Week in Tampa, Florida. And said that the talk of the conference breaking away from the NCAA and staging its own playoff is quote-unquote real.
4: Whoa.
3: People have talked about that. They've opined about the frustrations that bring them to the point of saying we should look at something significantly different. I do not believe that is a leverage point. I think that's just honest communication. I think what's important is those comments represent a high level of frustration in the circumstances in which we find ourselves.
4: Dang. Okay.
3: Amen. We've talked about it before. It's bringing the soccer world into this again with the World Cup having just finished. If you recall, you remember the Super League that was created over in England for a hot minute?
4: 2 days.
3: 2 minutes it lasted. Where that Super League that got created, that got what? Folks in London and across the country in the streets, right? Mm-hmm. Protesting.
4: Yeah.
3: It lasted as long as Belichick being the head coach of the Jets. And we're like, where could that happen here in the United States? And on the spot, I'm like, college football. It's only a matter of time that the SEC and the Big Ten get together and say, let's just do it ourselves. Who else wants in? Greg Sankey just basically said, this is not a leverage play. This is a real talk. This is a real conversation. Josh Pate's going to join us on that. And my alma mater announcing that the athletic director, Ward Manuel, is out by the end of the year, based on everything that's gone on that campus the last few years. 844-204-RICH is the number to dial. The Open Championship, right? What a performance by Ryan Fox.
4: Incredible.
3: The Kiwi from New Zealand.
4: This guy, what a story. He didn't start playing golf till high school.
3: 17.
4: Didn't win anything until he was in his mid-20s, his amateur career. Never finished top 10 in a major. He is from a long line of rugby players and cricket players, his family lineage down there. He's just from a bloodline of athletes. And for this guy to do what he did over the weekend, he was tied for 52nd after the first two rounds going into the weekend. The largest comeback in major history for the winner. Birdies 18 at a course. And a hole that was playing next near impossible.
3: Well, I mean,
4: unbelievable finish.
3: Siwoo Kim looked like it was going to be his tournament at the turn.
4: Ryan Burns got to 11 under, then he faltered, then Siwoo took the lead, and it looked like he was going to run away with it.
3: Cam Young,
4: those guys just couldn't do it. Cam Young posted a number really early. He played when the conditions were a little bit better. It was a little less windy. Posted 9 under and just sat around for 2.5 hours seeing if they were going to come back to him.
3: And then wound up walking off into the clubhouse after watching Fox birdie 18, which Tommy Fleetwood playing in Royal Birkdale in front of his home town, in front of his home crowd. He came up with a walk-off birdie for him. It was just only the fourth birdie on the day at 18.
4: Crazy.
3: Until Fox stepped up. But obviously what he did on 18 to birdie and what he did on 16 to birdie as well, that's what people are talking about. But what really impressed me is what he did in the holes before the birdies. Because for him to step up on 15, tied with Young, who's, they kept cutting away to him, warming up.
4: Yep, on the range.
3: Just in case there was going to be some extra holes.
4: Yep.
3: He hits one in the par three in the bunker, and it's in one of those classic Open Championship pot bunkers where there's a wall. And it was right up next to it. And I'm like, oh, that's it for him.
4: Yep.
3: And then he just stepped up, looked at the situation, stepped in, took his medicine right away.
4: Yep.
3: And then said, I'll just get up and down for a bogey and go back to work. He did. Then he birdies the next hole, and he's right back to where he was when he put the ball in the bunker. Then he steps up on 17 on a par five, and he took out an iron. And he still hit it in one of the fairway bunkers over 300 yards away. Like, what the hell's in that thing?
4: Course was hot. Course was baked.
3: But he...
4: Shots were running.
3: I mean, he cooked that.
4: Yeah.
3: And then, okay, so now he's got to scramble to get a birdie putt, which he does, which he then misses just by a chinny chin chin.
4: Yep.
3: And he steps up to 18, and he hits a perfect drive, and then a perfect 9-iron, and then stepped up. This is the thing, too. He steps up, and 22 seconds after Sam Burns putts out, he's standing over. He's not wasting any time. He saw the putt. He saw what he needed to do. And just like when he was in the bunker on 15 and 17, just looked at the situation, assessed it, and just played it. That's what he does. He stepped up, but 22 seconds later, he puts that thing a little side entry, and he wins the Open Championship.
4: It was awesome. If you've never seen Ryan Fox play, that's, you know, something a lot of people are noticing now. He plays fast. He is decisive. He does not want to let negative thoughts creep in by overanalyzing, over talking to his caddy, thinking about club selection. He has a plan. C shot, hit shot, let's go. They finished their final round in 4 hours, which is unheard of on a major championship. And like you said, 22 seconds after Burns' ball hits the bottom of the cup for his par on 18, he's jarring the game-winning birdie, championship-winning birdie. It was incredible.
3: And then afterwards, he talked about his thought process going through the final shots as he's sitting next to his new claret jug.
5: Definitely the first par. I mean, I hit 2 shots exactly how I wanted to hit them. And I didn't feel anything for the putt. Everything was shaking that much. I was just happy to hit it somewhat near the hole, and to see it go in was incredible. But, you know, I did say to my caddy Dean on the tee that we were going to take it on, that I was going to try to win the tournament. And I'd live with the consequences if I stuffed it up, and, you know, to go out there and execute, you know, that drive's not a very comfortable tee shot, obviously, and to hit it in the fairway and give myself a chance was huge. And then I landed on a good number. I think I had 160 meters to the hole. You know, the breeze was a little down off the left. Obviously, you know, everything's a bit jumped up there, so it was just a solid 9. And I hit it exactly where I wanted to hit it. And I think I screamed at it, "Please be good in the air," and it was. And you know, to cap it off with the putt, you know, everyone. Practices on the green, I guess, you've got a putt to hold a major championship or to win the Open. It's not like that in real life. It's not a very comfortable feeling, but it's certainly very enjoyable when you see it going.
3: Unreal.
4: That's got to make you feel better. You talked about not being able to feel your hands, you know, playing the ACC, and then this guy's like, yeah, I can't really feel my hands. I got a putt to win the major.
3: It's incredible. So cool, man.
4: That's very cool.
3: Congratulations to Ryan Fox. I'd love to chat with him.
4: Yeah, there's a cool video going around right now of him flying back to Florida. And he's got the claret jug in the overhead compartment.
6: Yeah, there it is. Yeah, it's amazing.
3: Yeah. Yeah, I'm glad that he had the cabin space above him.
4: That's awesome.
3: Yeah, the one, is that his one carry-on item? That'd be my one carry-on item. I'm not checking that back. Right.
5: It's not leaving my sight.
3: That's
4: pretty,
3: so cool.
4: Pretty good.
3: Awesome. Apparently Cam Young was on the same flight, too.
4: Oh, wow. That's got to be tough for Cam Young. You know, you finish early. You're in the, you know, you're playing in the mid groups, yeah, right. And you're waiting around 2+ hours just to see if maybe there's a playoff. You go out, warm up. Oh, what's that? No, oh, he jarred it. Okay,
3: that's why it's 72 holes.
4: Going
3: and he
4: home.
3: Bogeyed 18.
4: Yeah, he bogeyed 18.
3: So I mean, again, that's why every shot counts. And well done to Ryan Fox.
4: Yeah, very
3: and,
4: cool.
3: And Ryan Fox doing what he did took Bryson DeChambeau and what happened with him completely off that radar.
4: Yep.
3: And certainly so did DeChambeau's weekend. Now, you could say that he was thrown off his game by taking 2 strokes off of his score on Friday. And DeChambeau shot over the weekend 69 and 72, which is not shabby to say the least. But what he did on Friday, it's kind of crazy that, you know, the conversation that's been around it is we don't know if he did it on purpose or not, or did it on purpose or not, and that's the improving his ability to connect with a ball and thick gorse.
4: Yeah, it wasn't the lie. It was more the swing path.
3: Well, right. You're not allowed to improve the swing path
4: right.
3: at all.
4: Right.
3: And, you know, there's back and forth of like, well, he's got to get his feet set somehow. I mean, he needed a look at, you know, where the ball was, and you got to step into that grass somehow. And then you look at it and it's just like, is he doing the Macarena in there, or what's he doing? You know, and then you're looking at it like, well, but still he had to stand behind it to see where it's going, right? Well, he had to look at it. He had to choose a spot. And then you're like, well, do you have to lift your foot up and stamp it down? Like you take a look at it different way. And then you see so many of the players who are like, you know, Homa's like, and Scheffler, like, I know him. He's not a cheater. He's not going to cheat the game.
4: Right.
3: You know, and then others are like, yeah, I'm not really formulating an opinion on it. And others are like, well, I've got an opinion on it. And it's not a great one. And then Rory McIlroy stepped to the, podium. And, if there was a, pile of dirt and, DeChambeau was somewhere, ready to be buried. Well, Rory McIlroy pulled out the big dog of a shovel and kept shoveling.
7: So I was watching it live. I was up in the players' lounge watching it with a few other players. And, as soon as he made the step into the ball, we all sort of looked at each other and were like, that didn't seem right. And then when I heard that he was called in by the rules officials, I think it was pretty obvious for why. And yeah, I mean, I think

0: fellow windows and doors. Joining us from, I believe, I don't know where he is. Maybe he's in Tampa, Florida. I don't know. But Josh Pate's going to join us next, talking about SEC and my school, Michigan. Don't go anywhere.
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4: The global phenomenon returns only on Crave. HBO's House of the Dragon is back for its most fiery season yet. 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
3: You are the Queen of Dragons. 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
4: Josh Pate, our friend, ESPN college football analyst, as well as big-time broadcaster right here on the program. It's good to see you, sir. Greg Sankey, I want to start. I reached out to you this morning based on what was going on at my alma mater in Michigan. We'll get to that in a second. But to be straight up, when the commissioner of the SEC, Greg Sankey, who I like to refer to even to his face, as the president of the United States of Collegiate Sports, when he says that there is, something real to the conversation of the SEC breaking away from the NCAA based on the frustrations and the rules and the regulations that aren't uniform or certainly aren't going to address the member schools of the SEC. That's massive news. He did say that today. Josh, what's your 2 cents on that?
5: I tend to believe him. Now, it's not a zero-sum thing, I don't think. It's not like he's either totally serious about it or they're totally using that to leverage the conversation in the right way. There's probably a healthy mixture of both. It's just, as you know, sometimes it's a total bluff, and you get your bluff called or you don't, you get your way. I don't think this is a bluff, and I know that because I spent the entire spring going around multiple conferences, SEC included, and a lot of off-the-record conversations sort of sounded even more colorfully in the same vein that Greg Sankey's on-the-record comments sounded this morning, and that's from everywhere from ADs to university presidents. They look at it, and they say that word unsustainable, and the thing about it is, it's going to be sustainable for the SEC. It's going to be sustainable for the Big Ten. It's just at some point, if we're the SEC or we're the Big Ten even, we look at it and say, is this even worth our time? Because we know we can survive. It's them that need us, not us that need them. Now, me as a college football first guy, I hate all of it. I despise that we're even talking about it in these terms. But it just, it's like you and I and 500 other people are on a cruise ship. And we keep looking up at the captain's deck, and nobody's hands are on the wheel. And you figure at some point, someone's going to be in charge. Someone's going to make sure we don't run into the port over here. And no one has their hands on the wheel right now. So at some point, the conferences look and say, well, okay, we've got our own little lifeboat over here. It's pretty nice, and we know we can control that. And we know we can sustain ourselves for a long time on that thing. So what's the line in the sand? Like, what is the magic line of demarcation past which, forget about it, we're going to torch the barn, kill the rats, as Meemaw would say, we're going off on our own. I don't know what that is. I don't know that they know what that is. I think it's one of those, we'll just know when we're there.
4: I understand that for sure. And I just don't know what it would look like. It would have to include the conference from which the last three college football national champions have come from, Josh, right? I mean, the Big Ten's got to be involved in anything of a breakaway. Listen, I know the SEC's popular, but they're just going to have their own championship, and we'll just wonder how they would look against the champs of the rest of the NCAA, Josh, you know?
5: Now, I don't want that.
4: Right.
5: There is an alternate universe where I could see it working, but I don't want it. So I don't want to go to the alternate universe.
4: Okay.
5: I will say, because of all these threats being made over really the past year, but specifically the past 6 months, I, famously not a legal type, have consorted with a bunch of real legal types. Mm-hmm. And I've said the SEC and the Big Ten just go off on their own. There's that M word. What is that? Monopolistic. Does this fit that description? And the answer was certain degrees of, yeah, that's why they're going to have to pretend that they're not locked arm in arm for a little while if they do decide to go down that path. So you said, I don't know what it'll look like. I said, I don't know what it would look like. I'm telling you, I don't think they know what it would look like either. But I always go back to this. Ironically, Rich, let's see, it's 2026. This week, 5 years ago, there was this news out of nowhere. It happened at SEC Media Days. I would say it's the last bombshell story out of SEC Media Days. And that was OU Texas to the SEC. And they kept a total lid on it. No one knew it was coming. And so I keep thinking to myself, if they were able to keep that under wraps 5 years ago, might there be something that's in the oven pertaining to matters that we're discussing right now that none of us know? And might all of what we've been given, might the morsels that we've had thrown at us from microphones just be flack, just be subterfuge to get us looking to the left and to the right? Because I do think that there's still a lot up in the air, but for as much attention as has been paid to this by some pretty smart people, I find it hard to believe everyone's just waking up every morning scratching their head, wondering what the day will bring. I've got to think there's some design somewhere.
4: And what did Sankey say about college football playoffs expansion? Anything else?
5: Well, they peppered him a lot. I mean, I give him full credit now. He opens himself up to wide-ranging Q&A at this event every year.
4: I love it.
5: I think out of all the power commissioners, I don't know. I value what he says the most, even if I don't always agree with it. I think it's really, really well-founded in logic, and so I appreciate when he does it. So this morning, I thought the biggest takeaway, Rich, was actually when they asked him about the playoff, and they asked him about you guys, the SEC, expanding to 9 league games and all these coaches being upset because they thought expansion of conference schedule was going to coincide with expansion of playoffs. And that hasn't happened. Are you guys worried that the college football playoff is not going to recognize your strength of schedule the way that you hope they do? Now, when they set out on that course to go 9 conference games in the SEC, there was just an assumption that the college football playoff selection criteria was going to change and that they were going to value strength of schedule a little bit differently and define it a little bit differently than they had. Now, side note, I think that's warranted. All right, now we get back up on the main road. This morning, his words made it sound like they have no confidence that that group is going to, in any shape, form, or fashion, value strength of schedule the way they want it to the point where he went back to the spring when they met with the college football playoff, and I want to get these words right. He said, we had very unsatisfactory discussions with the college football playoff, which means, and I do not agree with this, but it sounds like this is the way it's going to be. It sounds like wins and losses are going to continue to be the ultimate metric in college football. I know there's a lot of pro sports folks watching saying, duh, is that, what else matters other than wins and losses? You're right. It's just that 10-2 Air Force and 10-2 Georgia sometimes are very different teams in this sport, which is different than the Sunday game. And doesn't sound like many people on that committee are willing to bend enough to the SEC satisfaction.
4: I feel the same way about Sankey too, Josh. I mean, again, I love that you quoted him like that because he's his verbiage, his way of talking, it is infused. It's also a lot of breadcrumbs. It's very smart. I'm a fan of his. When he comes on this show, it is a wide-ranging Q&A. We chop it up. He pushes back. It's great. And the first time I ever met him was at the Super Bowl between the Rams and the Patriots in Atlanta, back in 2019. And he's sitting next to me and he knew where I went to school and he starts talking about all the SEC players that are in the Super Bowl right here. And I'm like, what is this guy's malfunction? Like, why is he in my grill about this sort of thing? And I literally just met him and I'm like, you see 12 for New England down there? You see that guy with all the rings? You see that guy? Like, let's to stack him up against the rest of the SEC. And then we'll start talking. And like, I thought, am I going to have to get separated from this commissioner in Commissioner Goodell's box? Like, is he going to have, like, commissioner going to have to step in here? But I do.
5: You know,
4: I love him.
5: So last year, it had to be, it was either preseason or during the college football season last year.
4: Yeah.
5: You guys had him on the show.
4: Right.
5: And I've told you this off air. Like, I thought it was one of, if not the best back and forth conversations I've heard him have publicly. I told him that to his face at the Miami A&M playoff game. And so I've told that to all parties involved. But if you go back to the Eisen archives. And you listen to that conversation, you notice it seems like 50 times you asked him a question or you posed an idea, and his response was, well, now let's back up to chapter one. Now let's start at the beginning. You started in the middle of the story. It was so great.
4: Yeah, man. Yeah, I do. You gotta have your T's crossed and I's dotted and, you know, get a good night's rest before talking to Greg Sankey. All right, Josh, let's get to my alma mater. Let's get to what is happening at the University of Michigan with Ward Manuel and the report that's either going to have some bullet points released, not fully released. What is happening at Michigan Athletic and the athletic department, Josh?
5: Well, two interesting things are happening. As is often the case in college football, anytime there's scandal in a program, it seems like the sources that have the news first are media members that mainly cover rival programs. It's just the beauty of college football. So that's been happening. The news today, right as Greg Sankey took the stage in Tampa, I think unironically, and I credit the Big Ten for doing this. This is how you suck all the oxygen out of the room. The news out of Ann Arbor was that Ward Manuel, after the end of this year, will step down. This was widely rumored over the past several weeks, actually. It's been congruent to an investigation that's been going on into the soup to nuts, top to bottom operational aspects of the Michigan Athletic Department. You said a very important thing there. Bullet points of that investigation will be released, but the totality of the findings themselves won't be released. That was one of the big questions from people who have followed this really closely is, are we just going to get full transparency on this? Are they just going to provide all of the information? Well, it seems that's not going to happen. I don't blame Michigan. I wouldn't either. You'd have to pry it out of my cold, dead hands. But as it relates to Michigan, okay, I'm not investigative reporting this thing. I'm watching it as a dude who loves college football. Mm-hmm. You're closer to it than I am. You got maize and blue running through your blood. Here's what I hope for Michigan. What I appreciate about Michigan that's in short supply elsewhere in college football is they really, really appreciate their tradition. They really cling to it. Again, I don't blame them for it. I actually credit them for that. The one downside is when you cling to that tradition too much, you can almost close yourself off from the world and you can make your athletic department, you can make your football program feel more like pond water than a lake that's got tributaries and streams coming into it. And you got new hires from outside with fresh ideas. Instead, it's just all Michigan all the time. And there's some good to that and there's some bad to that. And one of the bads is when it comes time to hire a coach or an AD in this case, is it let's go find the best candidate out there or let's go find the best candidate that is Michigan? Because that greatly dilutes your pool of candidates. And so if there's a lesson to be learned from this, well, as it relates to the future, if there's a lesson to be learned from it, I hope it's that Michigan understands it's not the worst thing in the world to open the gate sometimes. Don't break the gate down, but open it sometimes. So sometimes there are people who are very, very tailor-made to lead your program, athletic department, et cetera, that they may reside in Boise, Idaho. They may reside in Tucson, Arizona. Bama learned that. And they went and hired Nick Saban. I think it took Alabama going through some really tough times to do that. I think Penn State had to go through some really tough times before they finally looked external. And it paid off for them. And so, look, this may end up being that you and I are talking 5 years from now. And we're saying, some of that sucked. But it ended up being such a blessing in disguise for Michigan. Because look what we got here now. Look who we got here now. Would we ever have gone down this road if our hand wasn't forced? And so that's the great remains to be seen part here. The other part of it from the coaching perspective is what does Kyle Whittingham think today? Like Kyle Whittingham walked in here and I'm sure he had a little bit better viewpoint of what was coming than us, but I doubt when he took this job and you asked him, hey, what's it going to look like here by the time you guys kick off week one next year? I doubt he thought all this was going to be coming down the pike. And so I looked at Sherrone Moore as a bridge coach. I thought they put him in place to get him through the Stallions NCAA stuff, and then that settled on a more permanent option. Looked like for a little while that may be Kalen DeBoer, but it wasn't him, and it ended up being Kyle Whittingham. Kyle Whittingham's a fine coach, but he's been around for a long time. So the other thing I wonder, Rich, is if you and I have that conversation in 5 years, who's the head coach at Michigan? Do we look back on the Wikipedia page of the history of Michigan football and say Sherrone and Kyle Whittingham ended up being bridge candidates? Or is it, man, there was some mess right there before Whittingham ever coached a game, but boy, it put him in a sweet spot to succeed. There's a lot that remains to be seen on this thing, man.
4: Well, Josh, I mean, since you opened that door, I'll just walk through it. Whittingham is in a very crucial moment at the crossroads here. The first thing he had to do was make sure that all the players that had been amassed of talent and recruits weren't going to bolt. So check that box. Now comes the moment where he's basically the face of the football program. And, you know, the athletic director, Ward Manuel, former Bo Schembechler player, Michigan man, if you will, he's leaving. And as long as Whittingham hopefully gets the support that he needs to keep these players and to hire the coaches that he needs, why can't he be there in 5 years from now? I mean, this is his program now. This is it. He's going to be more tenured than the athletic director that's coming in, Josh, one would think. So, yep. I don't know. Like, this is what he's thinking today is like, let's get to work, figure out who the quarterback is, and let's start winning some football games and turn the page. And, you know, I am just thankful that there's a coach who, you know, when he hears the words only fans, isn't thinking, you know, only but the fans that we're trying to win for, Josh, to be straight up. I'm not lying. I said that before and I'll say it again. It's very difficult for me to sit through all this and hold my tongue completely, because there's a lot of things that I want to know about and a lot of things that probably should never have happened, or definitely should never have happened, not probably. And if, you know, Ward Manuel is going to be in a position here, till the end of the year, something must have happened for him to be out. Like last week, he was on local radio basically saying, I'm the guy here. And any conversations about my future is off base, and now he's out. Like I'm confused about sitting here, to be very honest.
5: Well, it has. Look, it's not like I've been in the room, but I mean, I think we've sat through enough of these sorts of incidents in college athletics to understand what a contentious negotiated buyout looks like, yeah, or a negotiated exit looks like.
4: Right.
5: Cause it's not comfortable and the landing is very, very shaky. So this is what that would look like absent us knowing all the details. But to go back to your question, there's no reason Kyle Whittingham can't succeed. There's no reason they can't win a national championship. There's no reason that he couldn't be there in 5 years, 10 years, whatever. The only thing I'm going to say, and I'm not pushing back on what you said, I'm going to add to what you said, is this is not the Big Ten of a decade ago. A decade ago, Ohio State was miles ahead of anyone else up there in terms of how serious and how rabid they operated their football program. And that was back when there was this unspoken understanding that everyone was a distant second to the SEC, and they might as well just accept their fate. And when Urban came to Ohio State, they started to operate like an SEC program. No one else did. So like Urban revolutionized the Ohio State approach, but he didn't revolutionize the Big Ten approach. I think that multiple championships being won in a row, and also everyone looking around saying, hold up a second, portal, NIL, man, this is a whole new world. And then that bullhorn being sounded from those huge media rights dollars coming in, that signaled everywhere from Lincoln, Nebraska to East Lansing to, I mean, you watch Madison, Wisconsin really closely this year. Indiana just won the national championship. All around the Big Ten right now, it's kind of like a bonanza, so to speak. Like it's like a stampede. It's a herd mentality. And so now more than ever for the University of Michigan, you've got to get it right.
4: Yep.
5: Because in a former life, you could get it wrong and still assure yourself we're going to be in the top quarter to top third of this conference at our worst. You can't assume that anymore. The floor is a lot lower for Michigan athletics as it relates to the Big Ten hierarchy in 2026 and beyond than it would have been 2016 and beyond.
4: Josh, I appreciate the time. You know how I feel about you, and let's bring it to the people here. I've got a lot on your plate. You got your football show. You got your ESPN contributions. I'm sure there's lots of things happening in your world that we don't know about professionally, but you have been kind enough to accept a weekly invitation to appear right here on this show throughout the college football season, and that's pretty cool for us. So I thank you for that. I look forward to it.
5: You're looking forward to it about a third as much as I'm looking forward to it. That's going to be a fun time.
4: Thank you, sir.
5: It's probably going to be the most unpredictable season we've seen in a long time.
4: Yep.
5: And that's coming off Indiana winning a national title in football. So, like, consider what's included in that statement. But I appreciate it. You know how I feel about you.
4: Right,
5: if you don't, I'll be happy to share it on the record. But I'm looking forward to it, man. We're going to have a lot of fun.
4: Yes, me too. Josh Pate, Josh Pate's College Football Show, and so many other ways for you to follow this man's exploits and everything that went on, and including Tuesdays is the date that we're pegging for the most part for you to appear weekly right here on the show. I look forward to it, Josh. You're the man. Appreciate the time.
5: Absolutely. Appreciate it.
4: That's Josh Pate,
6: everybody, right there.
4: Love it. Program.
6: Can't wait.
4: Can't wait, for sure.
7: Can't wait.
4: I can't.
6: Just more handsome bald men.
4: That's it. Can't have enough. We're trying to keep up with the Tennessee Titans coaching staff. 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Jake Johnson is in going to be in our studio in hour number three. The Dink, soon to be showing up on Apple TV. It's as good as the title sounds, by the way.
6: The title just makes you laugh.
4: It's so good, great, man. 844-204-RICH, number to dial here on the program.
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0: 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Everybody. Just had a nice chat with Jake Johnson in our green room. He is not wearing his Ditka Buddy Ryan sweater. I'm wondering if it's finally falling apart at the seams.
1: Well, he had that, he said, since youth.
0: So that's the 85 Bears.
1: Yeah. Right?
0: So that's, let me see. How old is he? He's not that old, right? I shouldn't say that as a 57-year-old man.
1: No, so he would have been 7 or 8 at the time. So,
0: okay.
1: 7?
0: Fact that he still exists.
1: Yeah.
0: He still fits.
1: Yeah.
0: Very impressive. Very impressive.
1: Let's go.
0: All right. Derek in Missouri has been hanging on since jump. What's up, Derek? How you been, sir?
2: I'm good, Rick. And I just want to say happy early birthday to Brockman and TJ there in the studio. If I'm not mistaken, your birthday is on Thursday. Correct?
1: Yeah.
0: Right?
1: Correct.
0: July 23rd, coming up.
1: Indeed.
3: Didn't even think about it, but thank you.
0: How about that?
1: 723 Club.
0: Okay. What's the, you want to know where they're registered, Derek? Is that what it is?
2: No.
0: Okay.
2: No, it's not that. It's just my memory that kicks in, Rich. You know me.
3: I appreciate it.
0: Sure. Thank you. It's very kind of you to remember that sort of thing. I wouldn't have, but it's okay.
3: I didn't either.
0: It's on your mind.
3: Burger Jets Wednesday.
2: It's got to pay me to say this, Rich. Besides, speaking of Brockman, I have to side with him on the whole LeBron situation. You know, as much as I have appreciated watching LeBron for as many years as I have and everybody else, what more does a man have to prove? I mean, great, he's going to come back for another year, but yeah, if he does go to Miami, you're not going to be 10 years younger like you did 15 years younger with when you had Bosh and D-Wade by your side. I don't know. Let's put it this way. The man is on my Mount Rushmore best of all-time NBA players, along with Jordan and Kobe and a fourth I'm still scratching my head on, but...
0: Brunson? What are you laughing about?
2: Not quite. Not quite there yet, but...
0: Respect.
2: That's just my take, Rich. I really don't know where I stand on the whole... But we'll see how it pans out, I guess. And, okay. I mean, let's see. We got, what, an hour and... 9 minutes?
0: Are you still until we're off the air, but LeBron, thanks for the call, Derek. I don't think LeBron is using our showtime as a deadline. What are you laughing about? You're not allowed to laugh. What Clipper Sixer fan? You're not allowed to laugh.
3: As an NBA basketball fan, I can't laugh. As someone
0: who, you're not allowed to
3: laugh. Someone, a historian of the game, I can't laugh at that.
0: How dare you?
3: Come on.
0: How dare you?
3: Stop it. It's okay. Like crazy now.
1: Kareem is on Mount Rushmore.
0: Who did Carl Anthony Towns? Knicks showed up at WWE, right?
3: Yeah, Saturday night's main event.
0: Right. That's where Brady's going to wind up.
3: Chathausen.
1: It's fun, baby.
0: Man.
1: It's trending.
0: You do realize. I know. I'm trying to bait you into, because you're like, wait a minute. Let's talk about it. An overreaction Monday on a Tuesday, which is on tomorrow's show. We already recorded Overreaction Monday today. Our first ORM in about a month.
1: Yeah.
0: So it's wherever you get your podcasts right now. It's going to be on ESPN2 later in the day, I'm told. At any rate, you do realize that if anybody else started doing what Brady's been doing right now, you would be all over them. Right, TJ? All over.
3: And for what?
0: Like, what if, like, my all-time GOAT, whoever that would be. I've never rooted for somebody that's won 7 times.
3: You root for Jeter. He's 5.
0: He's close. So. Jeter's close. What if Jeter started doing this? Started slapping around Logan Paul. Started showing up like the Undertaker coming out of a crypt.
1: I would be.
0: What about that? What would you be doing right now?
1: I would be, you know, unmerciful.
0: Okay.
3: But why? It's at Fanatics Fest like that. All the best athletes of all time.
0: I understand that. As fun as it gets, been there. We liked being there.
3: I'm sad that we
0: didn't go there again next year. We couldn't make it this year.
3: But still.
0: He just doesn't want to talk about him. It's okay.
3: We'll talk about it.
1: Is he going to fight him at SummerSlam? Like, what is going on?
0: Yeah, what's the end game here?
3: Okay, I'll be honest with you. I have no idea.
1: Is Tom Brady going to be in Royal Rumble?
0: Are you going to start covering it on No Contest Wrestling?
3: If it's wrestling related, you know how we do.
0: He's already already there.
1: He's giving him double birds at the World Cup.
3: Well, that's not wrestling.
1: It's adjacent.
3: You know?
0: He's like one Fanatics Fest away from cutting a promo.
3: Look, like I said, it happened. Not all, but so many of the great wrestlers or athletes of all time have gotten involved. You go back to Muhammad Ali, yeah. WrestleMania. How many football players have became
0: Brock Lesnar, Tom Brady?
3: You know.
0: Dude.
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0: Earlier on the show, Apple TV lead MLS analyst Taylor Twellman. ESPN college football analyst Josh Pate. Coming up, actor Jake Johnson. And now, it's Rich Eisen.
3: That's right, everybody. Hour number three of the Rich Eisen Show is on the air. 844-204-RICH is the number to dial right here on the program. 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We'll take your calls in a matter of moments. Our friend Jake Johnson is in our green room. His new film, The Dink, on Apple TV. It's a Ben Stiller production. Ben's in it, very funny scenes with Ben.
4: All right.
3: Ed Harris, Mary Steenburgen, Andy Roddick.
4: Oh.
3: Yeah. Don't want to get too deep. I don't know what the about spoiling or anything like that, but, Jake's very funny in it. He's a very funny guy. Diehard Bears fan. Yep. Good, better, best. All that good stuff. I'm going to have him play a win-loss game coming up right here on this program. If you missed any of the first 2 hours, with Taylor Twellman or Josh Pate, there's our Disney Plus feed. There's also, all 3 hours available via podcast. 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Overreaction Monday's back. We did one today.
4: Yep.
3: We're going to do another one in 2 weeks. And, then that is going to start to become weekly again, Rob.
4: Oh, yeah.
3: Sort of just trying to keep pace with no contest wrestling. That's what we're trying to do.
4: We're back.
3: So there's that. 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Bottom line is we're unavoidable. I've got my four downs on the Cleveland Browns. We'll get to that in a second. Let's take a phone call. Kyle in Atlanta has been hanging on for quite some time. What's up, Kyle?
5: Hey, Rich. Hey to the boys in the studio.
3: Oh,
4: hey, what up, man? Right.
6: What's up, Kyle?
3: Hey. Tom Pelissero.
5: I was looking
3: thing.
5: To do the win-loss game for my Houston Texans.
3: Why are you a Houston Texans fan in Atlanta, Georgia, sir? What's up with that?
5: I was born in Texas, and my brother was such a Cowboys fan, it drove me nuts, so I couldn't be a Cowboys fan.
3: Okay.
5: So I switched to the next thing.
3: All right.
6: Say hi to your brother for me.
3: Okay. We've had only one individual call in, and 13-4 is what the Jackson
4: wow.
3: fan prior. I need to write this a little bit better. Oh, I think it's Ed's. Oh, and somewhere in South Carolina. So, all right. Are you ready for this, Kyle, in Atlanta? What happens when the Texans host the Bills?
5: We got Josh Allen's number. That's a win.
4: Ooh.
3: No. Hoskins, I'm going to clap back for you, okay? Just make sure you don't get. Just make sure that there's not some weak holding penalty that gets called against the Bills in a playoff game. Is that a good one, Hoskins? Is that a good one? You're welcome. That was Josh Allen's first career playoff game, I believe. All right, so that's a win. Bengals at Texans. What happens next?
5: Another win.
3: Ah, 2-0 at the Colts.
5: That's a third win right there.
3: And then what happens when the Cowboys come to town?
5: Sorry, TJ.
3: That's 4-0. Texans at Titans.
5: That's another one.
3: 5-0 when you show up at the Jaguars' de facto London home in Wembley. What happens then?
5: We're going to split with the Jags this year.
3: So that's a win or a loss?
5: That's a loss.
3: All right. First loss of the season. 5-1 back home against the Giants.
5: That's a loss. That's a win. Sorry.
3: 6-1 at the Chargers.
5: I think the Chargers will take us on that one.
3: Oh, okay. Revenge for the game that I called last December. 6-2 at the Browns.
5: That's a win.
3: 7-2, home for the Colts on a Thursday night.
5: I think that's also going to be a win. I think we're going to sweep them.
3: 8-2, Ravens at Texans.
5: Ravens always seem to get us, so I think that's going to be a loss.
3: 8-3 at the Steelers.
5: A repeat of the playoff.
3: 9-3 at the Commanders.
5: That's another win.
3: 10-3 home for the Jaguars, so that's 11-3. You say you'd split. Now you're at the Eagles on Christmas Eve.
5: I think that one will be a loss.
3: 11-4 at the Packers on a Monday night.
5: That will be a win.
3: 12-4 home for the Titans.
5: I think we're going to rest starters to get ready for the playoffs, so we'll probably take a loss.
3: All right, so you're going 12-5 there, says Kyle in Atlanta. All right, thanks very much. It's Kyle in Atlanta. You know what?
4: A little more reasonable than 13.
3: You know, I'm going to do a four downs of the Texans eventually, but just going through their schedule. Their first nationally televised game is Week 6, Sunday morning in London.
4: Okay.
3: Then their next nationally televised game is a Thursday nighter, Colts at Texans. NBC's got a flexible game Week 13 when they visit the Steelers. They're on Christmas Eve, and then they finish up Monday Night Football on ESPN at the Packers. Otherwise, they got themselves there was only one late window game at all. The rest of them are noon central kicks. The game at the Chargers is the only one that's a late window.
4: I mean, CJ Stroud winning all those games?
3: Dude,
4: is that what heard on that?
3: Listen, Stroud is such a conundrum.
4: I know.
3: Because you're waiting for another, like he has his rookie season that he's electric.
4: Yep.
3: And then seasons that aren't as electric. But then he makes the playoffs and he wins a playoff game every year.
4: Yeah.
3: And then he goes to the divisional round and then fizzles. I mean, the Texans defense isn't going anywhere.
4: True.
3: And if this kid can play like he did in his first year, Texans can make the Super Bowl. There's just no other way to put it. No other way to put it. And then he's now in line for a contract extension. Do you give him 50-something million a year? I know you don't, Chris. You'd rather throw
4: him. I make him play it out this year for
3: play
4: sure.
3: Play it out.
4: Yeah, play it out this year for sure.
3: Oh, my word.
7: He's got a 28-18 record.
3: You make him play it out, huh?
4: Yeah.
3: Do you know what that signals to him and the rest of the locker room? You make him play it out?
4: What is the signal?
3: That
7: you got to.
3: You are the quarterback. You're the leader of this team.
7: And we don't have faith in you.
3: And we're not signing you a long-term contract. And we just gave Will Anderson 50, something that starts with a 5. We're not willing to do that for you.
4: Will Anderson is a
3: I know
4: top 3 defender in the league. That should be motivation.
3: Yeah.
7: It definitely should be.
8: Rock, would you be a great coach?
4: Thanks, Mike.
3: Well, again, that's something you'd have to take a look at. There's quarterback competitions and then quarterbacks in line for contracts and where do they slot and do they get one?
4: Yeah.
3: And CJ Stroud's at the top of the does he get one list. Because anybody else who's in line for a contract haven't won playoff games like he has.
7: No.
3: It's that simple.
7: Then what you do, you don't sign him, you get someone else to come in, and then you got to start from scratch.
4: No, it's not about not signing him.
3: You Kirk Cousins him. You keep franchise tagging him and franchise tagging him, and you just one year it, and then he'll wind up.
7: The richest man in the world.
3: So right? He'll wind up getting paid like Garrett Cole or Tarek Skubal or like a Major League Baseball ace.
4: Or you say this is the offer. 4160, 4180. You're not getting the 200. 2 plus. Yeah. You're just not.
3: That's on the docket. All right. I got a 4 downs for the Cleveland Browns.
4: I love 4 downs.
3: And that rhymes. Hit it, please.
9: 4 downs with Rich.
10: Here we go. Why did you touch me?
3: All right. This one wrote itself. I mean, the 4 downs to the Cleveland Browns are pretty straightforward. I mean, you could pretty much guess it. Just as you might not guess the order in which I put it, but first down. What does a post Garrett defense look like? You know what Garrett we're talking about?
4: Miles?
3: Yeah, it's Miles.
4: Huh?
3: We're talking about Miles. Wouldn't it be great if I'm like Mrs. Garrett, Brad Garrett,
7: Jason Garrett,
3: Garrett Morris?
10: Garrett Morris.
3: You know what I mean?
4: Garrett Whitlock.
3: Sure. Of your 13 wins in a row at Boston Red Sox.
4: I had to sneak something.
3: Got it. What does it look like? I have no idea. Where are you going to find those 20-plus sacks from? Listen, Jared Verse took let's just hope he takes the hearts and the souls of opposing quarterbacks as he took Dylan Gabriel's number eight.
7: I just knew immediately where you were going with that.
3: Hopefully he steals the souls.
7: By the way, though,
3: opposing quarterbacks like he stole the
4: have we heard anything?
7: Yes. Was there? Jared Verse was on Good Morning Football last week. They asked him about it. He goes, I saw all the stories. He goes, we had a quick conversation.
4: Oh.
7: The number was discussed. We handled business that way.
4: Oh.
3: There was a transaction.
7: There was a transaction.
3: Okay.
7: He didn't say what it was. He didn't say how much. He just said that they did briefly speak and they came to.
4: Bag of donuts.
3: Yeah, bag of donuts. It was a bag of donuts.
7: A local.
3: But at any rate, listen, Jared, it's your world. How many of the 20 can you make up? It's not fair to just throw that there, but
4: it is not fair.
3: Where are you going to find it?
4: You're also shortchanging Myles Garrett. It was, 23.
3: Well, I understand that. Okay. I understand.
4: Does he get half?
3: It's not fair to even lay it on him.
7: 10 is very.
3: I think you need half, but where's the other half coming from? And again, it's gonna be a while till we figure out how the Browns can fill that void.
7: I can tell you this.
3: My
7: dude,
3: gosh.
7: From what the interview I saw, he's motivated. He's ready to go.
3: Okay, great. I love it. Second down for the Browns.
8: Second down.
3: Is Todd Monken ready for prime time? I'm going to ask this of every first year head coach.
4: I think that's fair.
3: You know what I mean?
4: Yeah.
3: If I, again, ask it of Mike LaFleur in Arizona and certainly of the coordinator of the defending champion Seattle Seahawks, now the head coach of the Las Vegas Raiders, in Clint Kubiak, then I've got to ask him here. And then in terms of primetime itself, the Browns have 1 o'clock Eastern starts in every game this year but one. One.
4: They play on Thursday, I'm guessing?
3: Against the Steelers week 4.
4: Wow.
3: That's it.
4: God.
3: Other than that, either we're flexing into Monken, little Monken flex, or
4: that's a fantasy name.
3: Flexing into Monken.
4: Flexing into Monken.
7: Flexing.
3: Write that down for Paul Rudd in a couple months. Flexing it. Either you're flexing into Monken.
4: Yeah, that's funny. That is funny.
3: Or you're hanging with Scotty Hansen to watch your Browns.
7: 12 Monkens?
4: On Sunday.
3: Yeah, only 8 Sundays.
7: 12 Monkens.
3: What I read. they're all one Eastern. So we'll find out. Is he ready for primetime? We'll find out in actual primetime 1 week this year.
7: Monken see, Monken do.
3: Okay.
7: God.
3: Okay.
7: Miles?
3: All right. All right. Third down for the Browns.
8: Third down.
3: Again, these write themselves. It's simple. Who's QB1? Who is it? Who is it? By the way, did you see Shador crack the top 70 of the top 100 NFL players? Did you see that? So, guys.
4: Why?
3: I'm telling y'all here. Is it Shador or Deshaun Watson? I believe at the end of the day, the Browns have put too much capital, sweat equity, whatever you want to put it, in Deshaun Watson. And it's going to be, let's see what Deshaun has one last time. Honestly, it's just like they're not going to have him come back from his Achilles, and everything that the organization put into this and didn't get out of it, that they're going to do their damnedest to see if there's anything left in Deshaun Watson for them to somehow, some way go, see, at least we got this. I'm just wondering if that's going to tip the scales. Or are you just going to go with Shador and see what he's got? That would be a bold choice. But that's third down. And then fourth down.
8: Fourth down.
3: Is a simple one, too. Is this year's QB1, whoever it is, also next year's?
4: Yeah.
3: And potentially years beyond. Because the Browns are set. Browns have drafted very well. Okay, the last couple of years.
4: They have.
3: Andrew Berry, you take a look at their draft and how they've set themselves up and how the picks cascade one into another, into another, into another. They want a quarterback in next year's draft. They are well positioned for it to get a good one. Again, everyone's like, hey, you got all these first round picks like the Browns and the Jets. You're going to be able to get whoever the hell you want. That's not true. That's not true. Let's say the Jets finish first overall. You think the Browns are going to be, we've got all these first round picks. We'd like to draft first overall. It's like, yeah. So, get in line. But if it's a deep enough draft, do they go ahead and choose one of those quarterbacks next year and say, great 2026. Shador, great 2026. Deshaun, but we're done now. And how does this year's season play out to make that decision apparent, and when? And when? And do you flip draft, do you flip players for draft choices to just load up at a trade deadline? If that's what you do. Or can Todd Monken and whoever is QB1 and whoever has been drafted the last couple of years put a winning season together, and suddenly the Browns are a sleeper team of 2026, and next year's draft becomes a first-class problem? That's what fourth down is about, and those are my four downs on the Cleveland Browns. We got the Commanders tomorrow.
4: A lot of questions for those guys.
3: I know. I mean, am I missing anything? I mean, I could have gone with, you know, how will this year's draft class pan out or whatever, but it really is like, what's the defense look like without Miles?
4: Correct.
3: Is the coach the real good hire? Who's he going to choose as his starting quarterback, and what does it mean for next year's draft and the future of the position?
4: Yep.
3: I'm sure we could get more into the fine print here for the Browns fans, but this is it. It's only four downs. You know what I mean?
4: Four downs.
3: That's it.
11: Four. I think we need one more.
3: No. There's no fifth down. It's a different. That's a top five.
4: Not our first Monken fantasy name.
3: What do you mean?
4: By the way,
3: ooh,
4: there was a yielding Monken earlier this
3: week. What was that?
4: I don't know.
3: See, you never write down. You never write down the context that we just did.
4: Yielding Monken, right in between Minter Fresh and What's Eisen.
3: Okay. Well, What's Eisen is from Jeopardy.
4: Right.
3: You know.
4: And vanilla.
3: As if
4: wood.
3: I'm an object. By the way, how dare you consider me an object?
4: Yeah.
3: I'm a human. I'm a human. All right.
4: There's so many good names.
3: Let's let me just find the actual information that I need to have right here. I can't keep track anymore here on the program. Okay, here we go. Our friends at LinkedIn want to remind you about

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3: Dink premiering globally this Friday, July 24th on Apple TV. One of the stars, if not the star of the film, ladies and gentlemen, Jake Johnson is here on the program. What a cast, dude.
4: You know who's going to be the breakout is Aaron Chen.
3: Yes.
4: PJ.
3: For sure.
4: So Andy Roddick's a killer. McEnroe's a killer. All these guys. Ben Stiller's the funniest person I've ever
3: Well, I mean, I don't want to give too much away.
4: Yes.
3: But the scene in which you get hurt for, you know, later in life.
4: Yes.
3: Okay.
4: Yes.
3: Cause you're,
4: yes,
3: you're,
4: as a kid,
3: you play a prodigy who gets hurt.
4: Yes.
3: Taking on Andy Roddick right. in the open, right?
4: Yes.
3: In the U.S. Open.
4: Or no. I think that it's just like an up
3: and
4: coming day.
3: Okay. Great. And you get hurt and then you wind up becoming a tennis pro and you're trying to win again and you get hurt. The scene where Ben Stiller is walking you through.
4: Richard, this is not a joke. I've now been doing this for 20 years. I view myself as a professional who doesn't break a lot.
3: Yes.
4: We were cross covering it, which means there's a camera on me and a camera on him and he started improvising. It was so funny that I didn't care that I was ruining takes. I was like, it's unprofessional, but I've been a fan of this man since the Ben Stiller show when I was a kid.
3: Yeah.
4: Watching him riff.
3: Mm-hmm.
4: I was like, yeah, he's one of one, man.
3: He is.
4: He is one of all that stuff he talks about the sex website he's in. What is it called? Sticky on ears.
3: Oh, my God.
4: That stuff was in the script so funny.
3: Yeah.
4: Then watching Stiller take it seriously.
3: Yeah.
4: I was like, this is right in the wheelhouse of what I find funny.
3: And
4: it's
3: killing me. And again, like you said just moments ago for our TV audience when I shared with you in the back, is it just feels like visiting like an old friend.
4: Totally right.
3: This movie.
4: Yeah. You know what I've been saying about it?
3: What?
4: And I realize I'm saying it wrong, but you say it better than me.
3: Okay.
4: It's like Yacht Rock.
3: You're not wrong.
4: But it's coming across because people view, like, I love the Doobie Brothers.
3: Sure.
4: I love that kind of sound.
3: Yeah, yeah.
4: But you said it better. And I wish I'd met with you at the beginning of the press tour because we want it to feel like you're hanging out with old friends.
3: Yeah.
4: You're laughing. It's light.
3: Yes.
4: It's just like, it's a movie. It's 90 minutes. There's no big messages.
3: Right.
4: We're not teaching you anything.
3: And it involves a club. So there's a little bit of Caddyshack.
4: Right.
3: And there's obviously Dodgeball.
4: Yeah. Oh, by the way, speaking of Caddyshack, I got to sit with Eli Manning.
3: Okay.
4: He's got a show now. Eli at the movies, and I picked Caddyshack.
3: Oh, you did?
4: Being able to talk to Eli one-on-one about quarterbacking and facing Brady in the Super Bowl, what a cool guy.
3: So, that is one
4: thing. What a dude.
3: But, so you showed him Caddyshack? Is that what you were saying?
4: Yeah, so we...
3: He
4: had seen it and he loved it. Okay. So the idea is you pick a movie and they wanted to do, for me, Rookie of the Year, the Cubs one, because I'm a diehard Cubs fan.
3: Sure.
4: And I was like, I don't care about Rookie of the Year.
3: Right.
4: I was like, it's a good movie when I was a kid, but I'm like, if we got to talk movies and a sports one,
3: yes,
4: nothing touches Caddyshack.
3: Exactly.
4: Caddyshack is the greatest 100%. Movie to this day. I'm like, that is... Rodney Dangerfield in that movie is so tonally insane.
3: He is.
4: There was a moment, I'm going to stand for it.
3: Sure.
4: When he stands, imagine this on set when no one gives you this direction as an actor to stand up. Yeah. He stands, walk, he does this with his legs.
5: Hey, yeah.
4: I'm watching it. I'm thinking, imagine being in a scene and be like, hey, Rodney, what's going on with the leg, homeboy? That's not how human men stand, brother.
3: No, he's jittery. Hey, he's just,
4: what are you going to do? Oh.
3: But the and this is what's so crazy is that I can actually say this. Ted Knight is the king of that film.
4: The king.
3: And in a way, Ed Harris kind of has that
4: role. You're totally right.
3: In your film.
4: You're totally right.
3: Ed Harris is in charge of tennis at the club, happens to be your father.
4: And he's very strict, and there's a way things are.
3: That's
4: exactly right.
3: You know?
4: Yes. How about Andy Roddick in this movie?
3: Dude.
4: He's funny, man.
3: He is funny. He is funny. And just, it's great to just see him in, in a role like this, too. What's it like being in a scene with Ed Harris?
4: Intimidating.
3: Really?
4: Yeah, especially because it's this kind of movie. If he and I were doing more of a drama, I would have mentally prepared myself more. Mm-hmm. But because it's with, like, Josh and Sean, we were doing so many bits.
3: Mm-hmm.
4: And so we were in stupid world. You know, but, like, it was just fun. Like, Aaron Chen and Mary Steenburgen, who's not only talented, is just the nicest. Right. I was in a, you know, like, sweaty 12-year-old boy vibes.
3: Right. Well, at least Mary Steenburgen's been in, you know, Elf. Yes.
4: And she gets it.
3: And Step Brothers, which is as, you know, rude a classic film as there.
4: By the way, I got cut out of Step Brothers.
3: What?
4: My first job ever.
3: Dude.
4: I was,
3: hold on a second now.
4: I know it.
3: What?
4: I played Rob. It was my first gig.
3: Mm-hmm.
4: I got a call saying McKay wants you to come in, which I was like, oh, my God. And I played Rob Riggles in his. You know how they all have flashbacks?
3: Sure.
4: Riggle has a flashback of the first time he does steroids. And I play a character named Razor. And I'm going like, hey, man, you might like these. And he's like, what do they do? And I'm like, just trust me. And he goes, cuts out.
3: Razor.
4: But I was in that movie technically.
3: Wow. Yeah. Okay. So some follow-up questions, because, you know, Rob's famous line is as pow.
4: Yeah. Rob Riggles is one of the funniest guys on planet Earth.
3: Are you saying pow or pow? Like pow.
4: Pow.
3: So you played the steroid dealer
4: for the pow guy. Riggle and I did 21 Jump Street together.
3: Sure.
4: And that's where we met.
3: Yeah.
4: And my experience with Rob, meeting Rob, we were at the hotel, we saw each other, and he's like, hey, brother, how are you? So nice. And he goes, you know, my lovely wife is leaving at 3, and he's like, what room are you in? And I was like, 408, man. He's like, you're off until Monday like me? I was like, yeah. He's like, maybe we'll get dinner. A minute after 3, when his wife left, there was a bang, bang, bang, bang, bang. I open the door, this maniac comes in with moonshine, and he's like, what's up, man? Welcome to New Orleans. We're about to have some fun. The next 14 hours, those were the craziest 14 hours of my life. And it would be like 6 in the morning, I'd be in a sauna with Riggle. He would be doing some monologue, or I'd be doing some over the monologue, and I would look over, and I'm like, not only do I love this guy, but this is the craziest 14 hours. I woke up the next day, I was like, okay, I'm going to love Rob Riggle until the day I die.
3: Oh, my God. He's such a good dude.
4: He's such a good dude. He is so funny.
3: So funny.
4: Unthinkably funny.
3: Yeah.
4: I want to work with him at any chance possible.
3: So you got cut out of Step Brothers.
4: I got cut out of Step Brothers.
3: Well, and I'm glad I brought up, you know, the fact that Mary Steenburgen's in that. So just, I guess, to loop back around.
4: Yes.
3: So she, you know, obviously she's an actress of significant note.
4: Oh, yeah.
3: Ed Harris as well. But you don't normally associate Ed Harris with free associating, you know, silliness.
4: Well, no, I think this is Ed's first comedy. And what I loved about it is he played it like a drama. So the scenes with me and him, I'm serious. So we would be in two shots. And, you know, when you do certain different tones, the vibe of the set changes based off the tone.
3: Yeah.
4: So with him, it was like we were doing a little drama about fathers and sons where we'd be in these two shots. And, you know, if there was a line dropped, I'd be fake. It brings a backbone to the movie.
3: Sure, yeah.
4: Where you're like, oh, now we got some stakes. Like, when Ed Harris was there, everybody changed a little bit. All the fear of the whole cast of him in the scenes wasn't fully written that way. Like, that scene where I first see him in the house, I go to shake his hand and he doesn't shake.
3: Right.
4: Fully improvised. He just didn't shake my hand.
3: Really?
4: That's so funny. You're like, it's feeling so good.
3: Yeah. That's so cool. Again, this movie is just it's so much fun. Do you play pickleball, or did you have to get up to speed?
4: I had to get up to speed.
3: Okay.
4: I took tennis lessons with the great Brad Gilbert.
3: Dude.
4: I know.
3: Okay.
4: Yeah.
3: He doesn't talk a lot, that guy. He's such a wallflower, Brad Gilbert.
4: He's a maniac.
3: Yeah.
4: A maniac.
3: So you took tennis lessons.
4: I got to learn to hit. I got to learn to serve with Brad.
3: Okay.
4: And then from that, we played some pickleball, and I have not kept up with pickleball.
3: Not made. Listen.
4: I like the game. I think it's a lot of fun. It does have levels to it.
3: Mm-hmm.
4: This idea that it's so easy anyone can do it, that is true.
3: Mm-hmm.
4: But it's not easy to get great at it.
3: No, it's he's such a pickleball.
4: Are you a big player?
6: No.
3: He's a pickleball doubter.
4: You hate it.
3: I play.
6: No, it's for people of a certain age.
3: Oh God.
4: So this, okay, I'm glad you said that, because that was my thought. The pro league who I had to play with, so they would come in and you're playing with top players. Mm-hmm. That game, when you're at the net against three other top players, that is not for older ladies and gentlemen. That's a different. Now, if you go out, an 80-year-old can play an 8-year-old day one, which for an athletic person is shocking. And you go like, this isn't real.
3: Right.
4: But there is a level that I found where I was like, because at first I'm like, I'm so good at this game, it's crazy. And then I was like, there's a line where Aaron Chen goes, you're murdering these old people, Dusty.
3: Right.
4: There's a little feeling where you're like, I just literally have to make you move a little bit. And then you play against some of these people and you're like, oh, you can place this wiffle ball anywhere.
3: Yes.
4: And you go like, all right, I get it. There's a professional league.
3: Yeah, for real.
6: Oh,
3: no,
6: yeah.
3: There's no doubt about
4: it.
3: But tennis people do frown upon it, which is what the whole movie's about. And the line that Ed Harris says, this is right for, I thought of you. Okay. Liz saw it as well. She wrote it down because she loved the line so much. Ed Harris's character refers to pickleball as quote unquote the coronavirus of sports. What a line that was.
6: Very funny.
3: Hey, that's right up your alley.
4: Yes, the Ed Harris monologue to start the movie, yes. That like opening thing was exceptional. Exceptional. Watching that, I was like, I feel like it's Glengarry Glen Ross, but we're talking pickleball. And the house, the way Josh directed, it's so gorgeous. I'm like, everything about this is significant besides the subject matter.
3: I love that you choose that of all the Ed Harris movies. That's a good one. He's the one who asked Alec Baldwin's character, like, who is he? He's like,
6: who are you?
3: And it's like, I'm the one who came with my car's worth, you know, 10 times more than yours. What a scene that is.
6: $80,000.
3: Okay. So, The Dink is premiering globally this Friday, July 24th on Apple TV. Let's get right down to it now. Your Chicago Bears, sir.
4: Yes, sir.
3: Okay. Now, where are you from? Evanston? Where are you from?
4: From Evanston.
3: Okay.
4: Then in the end, Lincoln Park. My mother was Rogers Park, but now my mother's out here in LA.
3: This is it now, man.
4: You think?
3: I think this is potentially one of the best chances the Bears have had in a long time.
4: Yeah. I think Ben Johnson is very real. It makes me comedically look back at the Eberflus era. Trestman era. And as a diehard, which I am.
3: Yeah.
4: Like, I remember when we hired Eberflus, and I got Nelson. I don't know the guy.
3: Right.
4: But I remember going, like, I don't know who he is.
3: Right.
4: I was like, there was a bunch of coaches, and then they go, we're announcing Matt Eberflus. And then when I saw him on Hard Knocks,
3: yeah.
4: I remember going, like, I don't know. you got Caleb Williams.
3: I think.
4: And they're saying every day he's sitting with Eberflus, and Eberflus is just going like this a lot. I mean, look, that's a defense, right? You know what I mean, right? I was like, I don't know. Maybe we should get somebody else talking to Caleb.
3: Well, now you got Ben Johnson.
4: Who
3: is seemingly the right sort of lunatic.
4: I could not. What he did to McFleur, I've never seen anything like that.
3: But,
4: to the point where, as a Bears fan, I felt a little bad.
3: For the Packers head coach.
4: Yeah, shake his hand a little bit nicer. You just beat him. He's going like this. I feel like... What every once in a while, if you watch like in the Animal Kingdom, where you're watching like a lion eat something, you're like, I know everybody's got to eat. You could be a little nicer. You don't have to toy with it. Like
3: you don't have to stalk.
4: You just kill them
3: and jump.
4: Be a little nicer.
3: Tear apart.
4: Coming from the world of Ditka and the Bears, I think Ben Johnson is such a Bears guy, and he's such a 2026 Bear that it feels like. Oh, this was meant to be the Bears for this run. He is a maniac. He's fun.
3: Now, I know you're a busy guy.
4: Yeah.
3: But I don't know. Did you see the moment that was in their mini camp? I think it was this May or June where a reporter, you know, frequently places the phone on the podium to record the press conference.
4: Right.
3: And the reporter who placed the phone on his podium forgot to put, like, do not disturb on his phone.
4: I did see this.
3: And it went off. And he got, like, Ben Johnson got legitimately angry about it. Like, it's, like it's week nine. You know what I mean? Like we're in the middle, like it's a playoff week.
7: Early June.
3: You know, is it early June?
8: Yeah.
3: Oh, here we got it. Here, this is it.
9: I'm really pleased with the teaching progression. I've been able to sit in some meetings, and I love how the coaches are going about their business. I like how the players are responding to it right now. We're all on the same page. We're speaking the same language, and that's always a good starting point. Oh, my.
10: Now that you've got a year under your belt, how does it feel? How do you feel about your position, what you're doing, the people you're working with?
9: Somebody want to take their phone, so I'm not interrupted again. Thanks.
4: By the way, great.
7: My God.
4: Great. Sorry, I almost swore. I mean, I got so fired up, but that's exactly, you know what I don't want to see there? What I'm seeing a lot of? It's totally okay. Everybody makes a mistake. Turn your phone off. One job.
3: Well, I think he was, I guess you get a one ring situation with
7: right.
3: the coach.
7: He was just like,
3: he goes, oh my, and he kind of smiled about it. And then he just shook his head.
4: But what are you doing?
3: It went off again.
4: Turn your phone off.
3: Could you imagine? Who was that on the phone? You know what I mean?
11: If he said to me,
7: better have been important.
3: How dare you?
4: You know, it's sad. It's like their 11-year-old.
7: Yeah.
4: And like, hi. Like, I'm happy you called. I adore you. I'm so afraid of this coach and how he hates me. What was the message? And it was just nothing. Just wanted to say hi. Yeah, I hear you. I was at work.
7: Can you pick up Doritos?
3: Yeah, no. No free wiener circle for that kid.
4: Exactly.
3: All right. You want to do the win-loss game?
4: Yes, please.
7: Come on.
3: Ladies and gentlemen. The Dink getting ready for a world premiere this Friday, July 24th on Apple TV. Jake Johnson is here at Mr. Jake Johnson. If you wish to follow him on his Instagram exploits, it is now time for the win-loss game for Jake Johnson. All right, here we go.
4: And I would love yours too, because you are, as I said before, you're our insider.
3: Okay. Here's what I will do.
4: Yes.
3: Let's take yours in, and then I'll check your work.
4: Okay.
3: All right. First up, at the Carolina Panthers, what happens?
4: Wait.
3: The Bears are at the Carolina Panthers to start the season.
4: We're going to beat Carolina.
3: Okay, that's a 1-0 start. Now you're home for the Vikings.
4: We're going to beat Minnesota.
3: That's 2-0.
4: And it's going to be... Okay.
3: How about this Monday night game against the Philadelphia Eagles?
4: Well, we slapped them so bad last year that they're going to be coming ready.
3: Mm-hmm.
4: So I'm not going to do this like a true goober. I'm going to try to do this right. So I'm going to say Philly at home might take us on Monday night.
3: Okay, so that's now a 2-0.
4: Don't even look at week 4. We're winning that game. So right now we're 3-1.
3: Well, for the radio audience, it's the Jets visiting Chicago. So that's 3-1.
4: Green Bay's going to be ugly, but they don't have Parsons yet.
3: That's probably not week 5. Right.
4: They were saying he's going to come maybe week 6. So I think we're taking Green Bay at Green Bay.
3: That's 4-1, and there'll be another moment of a swim handshake.
4: Something's going to happen. Yes, it's going to get a little ugly.
3: Okay. LaFleur's
4: going to make an adjustment, though. He's at all offseason. He's going to do something. I bet he does like they. He doesn't even walk over. It's going to be petty, but something's going
3: to
4: happen.
3: He's had all season to get ready.
4: We're beating Atlanta.
3: All right, so that's 5-1. Now you've got the Patriots at the Bears on a Thursday night.
4: I think we're good. I like Drake May. I like what the Patriots have done, but I think we're going to take the Patriots.
3: 4-game win streak, 6-1 at the Seahawks.
4: I think the Seahawks are going to take us there on Monday night.
3: 6-2, Bucks now.
4: We're going to beat up the Bucks.
3: That's 7-2, Saints at the Bears.
4: We're going to beat up the Saints.
3: Yes, plus Dennis Allen's your DC.
4: Yeah, it's a personal game. It matters. We're going to beat them up.
3: Okay, look at us now. You're now good, better, best at the tune of 8-2.
4: Detroit, for some reason...
3: Thanksgiving.
4: I think they're going to beat us. We had a really hard time with them last year.
3: Okay.
4: I think unless Ben makes a big adjustment, but there's something going on with them and us.
3: 8-3, Jaguars at Bears.
4: I think we're going to beat up Jackson.
3: 9-3 at Miami.
4: I'm not worried about Miami.
3: 10-3, you got the Bills in Western New York.
4: With that weather, with where Josh Allen's going to be, I'll take Buffalo on this one.
3: Okay. So that's now 1, 2, 3, 4, 5, 6, 7, 8, 9, 10, and 4.
4: 10 and 4.
3: Packers on a Christmas night in Chicago.
4: Ooh, this is going to be a big one, and we're going to win this one.
3: That's a sweep of the Packers.
4: Ooh.
3: Okay. Yeah. All right. You're now 11-4, Lions at Bears.
8: Come on.
4: We're going to have some real momentum. We're going to win this. And then we're not going to have our starters play on week 18, and we're going to lose that one.
3: That's a 12-5 record, says Jake Johnson. I think that's very reasonable.
8: That's pretty fair.
4: I think it's pretty close, yes.
8: Pretty fair.
11: That wins the North, right?
4: If that wins the North, that's very exciting.
3: Should, well, I, Certainly if you sweep the Packers, you got that tiebreak in your back pocket. I don't know if the Packers can go 13-4.
4: And I'll tell you who's the scariest that I find even scarier than Seattle right now.
3: Who is? The Rams?
8: Yeah.
3: Yeah, man. I mean.
4: Miles Garrett.
3: That is scary.
4: That's disgusting.
3: Certainly if Aaron Donald's like, I want back in.
4: He's not allowed to come.
3: He's not allowed.
4: Stop it. Stop it.
3: Treat SoFi like it's the kitchen. Not allowed to step in.
4: You can't come in. Like, look. You got a salary cap. You got to pay people. How many offensive linemen can you pay? If you got Miles Garrett and Donald, you're like,
3: figure it out.
4: Yeah, it's
3: just
4: too much.
3: Just figure it all out.
8: Figure it out.
3: Fantastic. Dude, congrats on the dink.
4: Thanks,
3: just
4: my friend.
3: Fun. Boy,
4: Chris, I really hope people check
3: it out. You mentioned Chris Parnell.
4: Chris Parnell is so funny.
3: He is so funny. Yeah.
4: Oh, I got a quick Wiener Circle story for
3: Please.
4: You.
3: Please.
4: So Wiener Circle in Chicago is the place where they insult you and you get a hot dog?
3: I've been there and I've been insulted.
4: So years ago, when I was in my early 20s or mid-20s, I moved in with my dad. He lived two blocks from there.
3: Mm-hmm.
4: I'd forgotten about it. I think I probably went when I was a kid.
3: Mm-hmm.
4: Truth is, I was taking a walk by myself, and sure, I smoked a little bit of pot. And sure, it got on top of me. And I was just walking around, and I saw a hot dog stand.
3: Uh-huh.
4: I was like, yeah, my little chubby butt wants a hot dog. I walk in. Nobody's in there. The woman working looks like a 16-year-old kid. And I go like, hey, how you doing? She goes, how am I doing? How you doing with that big penis on your face? And I go, hey. She goes, you got a big penis for a nose. That's a penis nose. And I go, what's that? She reached. I lose track of reality, and I think this woman's just having a mental breakdown where she's referring to my nose as a big penis.
3: Yes.
4: I try to push back, and I'm like, okay, can I get a hot dog with fries? She's like, yeah, I'm going to put that hot dog in my butt, and you're going to eat it. And I was like, what in God is happening? I pay, and I leave. I get home. I go to my dad, and I was like, hey, Croc, that was crazy. And he goes, it's the Wiener Circle, you idiot. That's what you're paying for. And I was like, oh, right. It was the most absurd 10 minutes of my, I was looking around. No one was there. I was like, you're going to put a hot dog in your butt. And so I was like, I don't want that. And I don't think I have a penis. I have a big nose. It's not a penis. And she's like, yeah, it is. And I'm like, just put some ketchup and mustard and get me out of here. You're killing
3: That's
4: me.
3: That's the Wiener Circle experience.
4: That's the real Wiener Circle.
3: It's sort of like the soup Nazi. If you don't order properly.
4: You're dead.
3: And you don't do the right thing. You're finished.
4: Yeah, but the difference with Wiener Circles, no matter what you do, you're dead.
3: That's true.
4: You walk in, you're dead.
3: I've experienced it, although not to the extent that you did. Jake Johnson is here on the Rich Eisen Show at Mr. Jake Johnson on Instagram. The Dink premieres globally this Friday, July 24th on Apple TV. Check it out. You will not regret it. You will enjoy it. Thanks for the time, brother.
4: Thank you, my friend.
3: You got it. 12-5.
4: Woo!
3: Good, better, best. 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
16: A walk-off homer in the bottom of the 14th inning. What a night.
1: From opening day.
16: Over to left field. See you later. Mike Trout, how's that to start the season?
1: To the All-Star game.
16: Gone. Oh, my goodness. He crushed it. Giancarlo Stanton and the American League with one swing has tied it up.
17: 457-foot home run. How much fun was that?
18: That was amazing.
1: Plus, every game of Major League Baseball's postseason.
16: Judge back some more. Leaping and he caught it. Out of here. Mookie Betts. Shohei Ohtani.
1: Until a champion is crowned at the World Series.
16: And the Dodgers have won it. Repeat champion.

0: through Friday, please.
1: Do you guys ever drink moonshine?
0: We're back, everybody. Sorry?
1: Do you guys ever drink moonshine?
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1: Don't. Do yourself a favor. Oof. 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
0: I don't plan on it.
1: Jeez. Oof. I went blind once.
0: I don't plan.
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0: 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That was a fun show.
1: Yep.
0: We just booked another one for tomorrow. Ooh. His name's Ryan Fox.
3: Hey!
0: You got the Open Championship winner.
3: Love it.
0: Look forward to chatting with him. So, there's all of that.
3: That's awesome.
0: And again, you know, obviously every sport is mental. An individual sport is particularly mental. And you got to be particularly strong. And I can't wait to talk with him. Like, his decision-making is so quick when he's over the ball. I'm wondering, did that help when he was so quick to just say, I'm taking medicine, I'm going to get out the best I can with a bogey on this par three, and then I'm going to try and get myself on the green. I understand my ability to maybe eagle and just tap in for birdies out the door. I'm gonna take my medicine out of this bunker and try and make myself a birdie opportunity. He does, but misses it. Those two, again, you're talking about the birdies on 16 and 18. It was I'm taking my medicine for a bogey on 15, and I'm taking my medicine to try and at least get a putt for birdie. And if not, I got to tap in for par. That's what set him up to win.
3: Yeah. 100%.
0: You know, and it's so impressive to do that in an Open Championship in the last four holes.
3: And is he, I'm curious too, is he coming up with that on his own, like in real time? Is it a discussion with the caddy on the walk to the ball?
0: Yeah.
3: Like giving, you know, allowing him to play so fast and so decisive.
0: I'm so impressed.
3: Yeah.
0: And so I can't wait to tell him.
3: Much deserving championship.
0: I will do that. Pat Bev, what gives, man? You said, he's hearing LeBron's making a decision today. Anything else out there to support that theory?
3: Nothing. The Lakers did sign Matisse Thybulle.
1: Yeah.
0: Oh, who did? The Lakers?
1: Lakers, yeah.
3: But they now have 16 guys under contract, so they got to make a move on someone here.
0: Well, I mean, is Matisse Thybulle? So we'll see him if he's lucky to make the team on the opening night of preseason.
3: Preseason, yeah. Against Golden State.
0: Against Golden State.
3: And whoever's on that roster at that time.
0: We're trying to read into everything right now.
3: Cavs fans think it's them. Heat fans think it's them.
0: What about Sixer fans?
1: Think it's them.
0: You do?
1: I mean,
0: really? No, you don't.
1: Why not?
0: You don't.
1: I keep hope alive.
0: I'm sure.
3: PJ Tucker predicted Warriors today.
0: I kind of think he's right.
1: Yeah, I mean, based upon everything, it's probably going to be.
0: If not, it's going to be the Heat.
1: Not the Heat.
0: That's the way I'm going.
1: Don't trade for LeBron.
0: We'll chat Tuesday, everybody. 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
14: This is SportsCenter. I'm Nick DeLuca. New era coming at Michigan. Athletic director Ward Manuel will step down at the end of the calendar year. School releasing a summary of an investigation into the culture of the athletic department, concluding the issues were not, quote,
15: 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The two hottest teams in baseball meet up in Boston.
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20: 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For 120 minutes on Sunday, they had virtually no offense, but now officials are looking at them going on the offensive after those 120 minutes. That's straight ahead. But first, baseball. And while defense wins championships, you can't really go on an impressive run without some offense, and that's what Boston saw Monday against the Orioles in a 5-5 game in the eighth inning at Fenway.
21: Wells is ready. He throws. Caleb swings and drives one high in the left field. It is way back, and it is two strikes. Chapman is ready. He throws. Swinging a liner to short. Caught by Chang. His 14 in a row for the Red Sox. Chapman walks the tightrope. The Sox cannot be stopped. 6-5 winner.
20: 14th straight win. Second longest win streak in franchise history behind a 15-game win streak in 1946. 14 straight wins for Boston, longest streak in baseball this season. They're the first team to win 14 straight since the Brewers did it last August. WEEI with the call. Red Sox 19-2 record in the last 21 games, best in baseball since that stretch began June 25th. And with the 14th straight win for Boston, it snaps Baltimore's 7-game win streak, their longest in the last 3 seasons. Wilson Contreras, 3-for-4, double, couple RBI. Caleb Durbin, solo home run in the eighth inning to take the 6-5 lead.
22: I mean, we got a number of big swings tonight. You know, that one happened to go over the fence, and it's a huge moment, obviously, with who we have coming into the game. But just really big hits up and down the lineup. Rafa's with 2 outs to tie the game. Like, we had to come back and tie the game multiple times. It was just a collective effort, contributions up and down the lineup.
20: Red Sox manager Chad Tracy for Durbin, his second career go-ahead homer in the eighth inning or later, had a walk-off shot last season with Milwaukee.
23: That was your second career game-tying or go-ahead home run there in the eighth inning or later. How were you able to set up that situation, Caleb?
24: Trying to make something happen. You know, kicking myself for not coming through earlier and wanting to make something happen for the guys.
23: You've been through everything with this Fenway crowd from the first series of the year to the moment that you just experienced, but you never doubted yourself. How good did it feel to inject that life into the place and to the group?
24: That's what it's about, man. We're playing really good baseball right now. We're playing Red Sox baseball, and we're fired up. We want to keep it rolling.
23: 14 wins in a row. It's almost unfathomable. But how much has this stretch really fortified the team's resilience and their resolve?
24: It's just the way we're winning, man. We're having games where we're scoring a lot and winning by a lot, and then we're coming back like this, and we're winning the dogfights, and that's what you need, you know, going into the postseason.
23: In this game, certainly a dogfight. Back and forth, you guys answer the bell every single time. What's the conversation like in the dugout? What's going on inside the group that you guys are saying that you guys are not in this?
24: It doesn't matter what the score is. There's a ton of energy in the dugout. Fenway's rocking. It's a lot of fun right now.
20: Durbin with the go-ahead home run in the eighth inning as the Red Sox get their 14th consecutive win, their sixth comeback win in July, tied with the Brewers for most in baseball. Red Sox have won 9 straight divisional games. ESPN's Jesse Rogers and our Buster Olney.
25: In the first 12 games of this winning streak, they had a bullpen ERA of 1.11. Craig Breslow's vision for this team coming into the year was to have great pitching. The pitching has been phenomenal. And I've been jokingly saying the Red Sox are ruining the trade deadline, Jesse, because they're winning. And we thought they would be one of the big sellers.
0: I often complain to my wife that the baseball season is so long, but the one interesting thing is, man, you can look like two different teams, three different times. You can look great, awful, great again, awful again. I said to you on this podcast, after they fired Cora, I was very interested to see what Chad Tracy would do, because they didn't just bring in some old fogey that would sit there and just, you know, be the interim until they reset everything after the year. They brought in a young guy that knew these players. Now, it took some time, obviously, but is Chad Tracy now getting the best out of this young group? It certainly seems like it. You've seen them up close during this streak. I saw them sweep the White Sox, who were playing well before and after. The most amazing thing I give Chad Tracy and that coaching staff credit for is to have that win streak, go to the All-Star break, come back and not lose a beat. So impressive that they picked up where they left off. So often you see, okay, the air is out of the balloon. Everyone's, you know, people are in the Bahamas. You come back, takes a day or two, you split a series. No, they came back and swept. So impressed by Boston. It has changed the certainly the trade deadline. You know, Sonny Gray, forget about
1: the Braves or the Phillies or approving a trade.
0: Like, he might need an extension at this point, the way he's pitching.
1: Speaking of extensions, how about Chad Tracy? How about taking the interim tag off him?
0: And I saw Chapman both here in Chicago, then at the All-Star game, as you did, and he was all smiles. I mean, amazing turnaround for a team. It's just such a reminder, individual or player-wise, it's never over. It's not over till it's over. You can find your season. I'm in Chicago. Dansby Swanson was terrible for 3 months, and then he drove in 20 runs in 2 days. It's baseball, and it's unexplainable. Can't explain it, but they figured it out.
20: 14 straight times they have. Boston with the 6-5 win over the Orioles. Aroldis Chapman with his 389th career save. SportsCenter all night, ESPN Radio in Philly. A couple of milestones on Monday.
2: The 1-0 pitch swung on and hit well deep to left field, and you can forget about that one. A two-run shot for Trey Turner, his 13th home run of the year, and he doubles the Phillies lead. It's now 4-0. First pitch to Turner, swung on, hit down the left field line. It is hooking there. It hits the pole. It's a home run, a three-run home run for Trey Turner. The Dodgers think it's in play as it hit the pole right above the orange line down the left field line. It's a three-run shot for Trey Turner. Well, he's making up for it offensively. Another home run, his second of the night, and he blows this one open. It's 8-3 Phils.
20: And now make that 200 home runs for Trey Turner's career. And speaking of 200 homers.
2: Next pitch to Harper, swung on. That one's hit well. Deep to left center field. And that one is gone. A home run for Bryce Harper, his 21st of the year. And the Phils get that run right back. It's 9-4.
20: 21st of the year for Harper, 200th with the Phillies. On top of the 184 he hit with Washington. He's the 12th player in Phillies history to hit 200 with the team. Sports Radio 94 WIP. Phillies hang on for a 10-7 win over the Dodgers. Phillies in total hitting a season high 5 homers en route to the win. As for the Dodgers, we know we will not see Shohei Ohtani on the mound during this series this week in Philly. The Dodgers saying on Sunday he'll be off the mound indefinitely. ESPN's Buster Olney.
3: The Dodgers don't know because they have to determine whether or not Ohtani is responding to the treatment that he's getting on his knee. The last day before the All-Star break, remember he had that left knee drained. And left knee, of course, for a right-handed pitcher is the land knee, which is so crucial to what Ohtani's doing on the mound. He also had an injection. So as they move forward, they'll have to determine how he's feeling. And let's face it, with the Dodgers, it's always about getting their best players ready for October. They are hell-bent on winning the back-to-back-to-back championships, and they're going to make sure what they can do everything they can to have Ohtani ready for October.
20: ESPN senior MLB insider Jeff Passan says that long-term vision really isn't surprising given that it's the Dodgers.
4: When it comes to injuries, things that could be gritted through or played through. I'm not saying that they're hockey players by any means, but a lot of times with Dodgers players, the injuries and time spent on the injured list is a lot longer than necessary. Now, they do this to get guys healthy for October because that's all that matters. Right now, Blake Snell has been out practically the entire season, just trying to get him ready for a short second half. Edwin Diaz, same thing, could have been pushing to come back sooner, doesn't need it, and all the Dodgers want is to have their playoff ready roster. So I would be surprised if Shohei Ohtani is not on the mound again this season, whether it's in September sometime perhaps, or certainly in October. And you know, it's interesting, if they do believe that he's going to be out for a long time, what they then go and do at the trade deadline.
20: Shohei Ohtani not going to be on the mound in the short-term future. Jacob Mizrowski was on the mound for the Brewers on Monday, but not for long. Four innings of on the hill, his shortest outing of the season, is manager Pat Murphy.
5: Yeah, I think he was a little bit out of it. You know, the long layoff kind of affected his delivery and everything else. And I think it was important to notice that and get him out of there then. His velo dropped. He couldn't find the rhythm on his heater and, you know, went to all off-speed stuff. I think it was important we got him out of there.
20: Lasted four innings, gave up a run, an unearned run, four hits, six strikeouts, and did get some support from the offense.
6: Here's the pitch. Fly ball deep left center. Robert back. It's gone! The first big league home run for Cooper Platt. And he takes Freddy Peralta deep. The first of many, hopefully, for that young man.
7: Vaughn steps in there. First pitch from Peralta is a fly ball. Deep left center field. This one's headed back there, and it is gone! Andrew Vaughn, a two-run blast. And the Brewers all over Freddie Peralta. It is 5-1 Milwaukee.
20: Freddie Peralta lasted 5 1/3, gave up 7 runs on 8 hits. Brewers go on to an 8-3 win over the Mets, 620 WTMJ. The Brewers get the win over the Mets, their win, and with the Dodgers' loss, the Brewers now have the best record in Major League Baseball, 63-37. 63 wins, their most through 100 games in franchise history. 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
8: Spain dominating Messi, an emphatic finish to an epic World Cup. First matchup between the top two FIFA-ranked teams in history.
9: Argentina was pitiful, disgraceful because of Spain and how dominant they were with the ball.
26: The big star of that Spanish national team is the coach, like Emi Jaque. I call him God.
27: Team in Argentina who probably knew as a group maybe they didn't match up as well against this Spanish team, so they were going to have to hang in there.
28: I'm so pleased, Spain.
27: I'd probably say it won't go down as a classic World Cup final, but certainly a tense one.
20: FIFA has opened a disciplinary investigation into the scenes that marred the end of the final. Several players from Argentina clashing with members of the Spain team on the field. Spain, of course, coming off the win, scoring the only goal of the final in extra time. And then at the end of the game, footage has emerged of two players and an assistant coach from Argentina going after others and hitting others. Really, their own only three shots that were actually on target on Sunday. They had zero shots on target during the game. Spain's defense had a lot to do with that. ESPN analyst Casey Keller.
29: Well, I think definitely from the defensive side of things, I think we all expected Spain to be one of the favorites. I picked Spain just below France to be one of the favorites, that if France didn't win, it'd be Spain. But I don't think any of us really expected just how defensively dominant they were. And I think a big point of that is, and I used to say a lot of the times, keeping clean sheets isn't about me as the goalkeeper. It's about a mindset from the team. And the team, in talking about Spain, was, first of all, they have so much possession that their opponent doesn't actually have the ball to be able to score. That's the starting point. But then, when they're so tired, after spending so much time chasing, trying to win the ball back, the mindset of Spain to press so immediately and to win the ball back so quickly is just so defeating on your opponent. And it showed with just how dominant they were defensively.
30: Lionel Messi and Argentina obviously coming up short, but we did see him in tears there after the match. Just give me your perspective on Messi, as this could very likely be maybe his last World Cup.
29: We're all assuming it's his last World Cup at 39, that he's not really going to be there at 43. But, I mean, he showed in this tournament, and we have to be honest, that Argentina had a little easier draw, had a little easier bracket than Spain did, and obviously with Spain having to play France in the semifinal. But Messi showed up once again. He scored a ton of goals. He continued to be that leader. I just feel... he just ran out of a little bit of gas there at the end and was really unable to have those defining moments that he showed throughout the tournament. Because, look, we know that Messi's not the guy that's going to be pressing, that's going to be really starting that line of defense. And the Argentinian side knew that. And they just said, look, what we're going to do is we're going to do the work for Messi because we know what he can give us on the offensive side. Unfortunately, against Spain, Messi really was a non-factor and kind of went out in the way that he probably didn't want to, but in the end, it was a fitting result.
20: Spain expected to be among the favorites 4 years from now for the 2030 World Cup. France certainly going to be in that mix as well. Who will be in the mix to take over in Ann Arbor? That's next. SportsCenter All Night continues. It's ESPN Radio.
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9: Has led the department at Michigan for over a decade. Will step down at the end of the year. ESPN's Heather Dinich.
10: It started, obviously, with the Sharon Moore incident, but this widespread investigation included looking into over 20,000 documents, interviewing hundreds of people, and at the end of the day, they found out that this culture review did not find that misconduct was widespread throughout Michigan's athletic department. But what it did find were weaknesses in accountability, organizational structure, oversight, and reporting, which created conditions which misconduct was not always addressed consistently. And the reality is, you look at the laundry list of issues here, this is something that was ongoing throughout Michigan's athletic department for a long time. So while the review did find that Ward Manuel was very supportive and a good leader in that athletic department, there were just too many of these other things that piled up.
11: What more can you just tell us about what the next steps might be for Michigan?
10: Well, one of the reasons Ward Manuel is staying on through the rest of this calendar year is because the president would like him to implement these changes and recommendations that the investigation has come up with. But also, the president is going to conduct a national search for its next athletic director. And the reality is, this is still a very good job. Michigan's athletic department has a lot of resources. It has a lot of winning, a lot of tradition, history, and it's just hired Kyle Whittingham to lead the football team this year, which is also exactly what they need in terms of discipline. So I'm not expecting any answers anytime soon. As far as the next athletic director, Michigan needs to focus on implementing those recommendations as soon as possible.
9: Ward Manuel stepping down as the athletic director at the end of the year. Part of it, says our Ian Fitzsimmons here on ESPN Radio, was image.
12: I mean, when you think about what happened on his watch over the last, let's go back to 22-23, right? It's the last just three, 4 years. Jim Harbaugh suspended Michigan, fine. Connor Stallions.

0: cost them $30 million and really tarnished the Michigan brand. They were cheating. You know, you got busted, partner. You know, and Michigan cares as much about the brand as anything in, on this earth. And it was tarnished. And then Sharon Moore went ahead and tarnished that brand even more. I mean, that looked like dirty bronze by the time they were done. It wasn't a yellow M, man. I mean, amazing blue. That wasn't maize, man. I mean, that was just a tarnished logo after, you know, Sharon Moore. And you couple it with Connor, you couple it with Harbaugh. It's been a rough 3 years. What drives me nuts about Michigan is they're Michigan. They think they're better than anybody else. That is a public institution. They have a $12 million investigation into the athletic programs and award manual, and they release it, but 90% of it's redacted. The president issues a taped, canned statement. There is zero questions, nada, zilch, no access, and that's a public institution. $376 million in Michigan taxpayer money went to Ann Arbor, went to the University of Michigan. Those taxpayers have a right to know where their tax dollars went in that investigation. Do you know what Michigan's going to say? Sorry to hear about it. Here's two football fingers. You're never going to see that investigation and that complete report. And you know what? I expected nothing less from Michigan. Why? Because they sit on their high horse. And they believe they're better than anybody else.
1: And they will have a new athletic director by the end of the year with Ward Manuel stepping down. SportsCenter all night, ESPN Radio, back to baseball. Royals, a 4-3 win over the Giants. Nick Lofton with a walk-off bunt single, third career walk-off hit, first this season. Salvador Perez had a two-run homer in the fourth inning. Home run number 316 of his career, one shy of matching George Brett for the most in Royals history. Royals beat the Giants, who fall to 42-58 this season, San Francisco's worst record through 100 games since 2017. Yankees split a doubleheader with the Dodgers on Sunday with Jazz Chisholm hitting the go-ahead home run in the eighth inning of the second game of that doubleheader. And then on Monday,
2: Jazz hammers that. Goes Bellinger, and there goes Jazz. There, it's gone. It is gone. Jazz Chisholm Jr. locked in his second of the night, his third in the last 2 days, and the Yankees are back in front.
1: His 10th multi-homer game, 16 homers on the season. Yankees beat the Pirates 8-5. The call's on the YES Network. Yankees with a Major League High third game this season with at least 8 runs through 3 innings. Also in the division, Rays and Blue Jays.
3: Cedric Mullins swings and drives one in the air to center. Varsho back, still back, now to the track, to the wall, and it's gone! A leadoff homer, first pitch to dead center field by Cedric Mullins. He's hit a dozen this year. The Rays have a couple off Cease and now lead it 5-1 in the sixth.
1: 620 WDAE Rays go on to a 7-1 win over the Blue Jays. Tampa Bay snapping a season-high 5-game losing streak. They've won 6 of their 7 games against Toronto this season. Speaking of going yard, how about 3 times? That's next at ESPN Radio.
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0: 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See, that's the 5th hour podcast. But the show is broadcast 4 hours a night. 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Now, there's a full podcast, the best of. Ryan in Shrewsbury tells me today is 1.9 seconds long. So check that out. Big, big deal. No, not a big deal. Well, it is. But for us, it's a big deal. Ben Maller Show podcast, available everywhere. Do us a solid. The corporate weasels are overlords here at the company. Monitor the downloads. So do us a solid. Help us out. Thank you. We're too cheap to pay for the bots. So, anyway. All right, here we go.
1: It's time now to Cite the Bite, where we play random generic sound bites. You know, inane sports and entertainment cliches spoken by so-called experts. You try to tell us who's doing the talking.
0: And away we go. It is Cite the Bite, the great sports radio mystery. And someone from the world of sports the last 7 to 10 days, listen closely and see if you can figure out who this person is. Here we go.
2: That's all I got.
0: Play it again, please.
2: That's all I got.
0: All right. Well, anyone get it right, I will go caller number five. Caller five. Lorena?
3: Ooh, I'm going to be optimistic. Caller number four.
0: No chance. Coop?
4: Caller number five.
0: All right. Play it again, play it again, play
2: it
0: again.
2: That's all I got.
0: All right. Let's go to the calls, and we'll start out. Who's up first here? Let's say hello to Pizza Papa in the leadoff spot. Pizza Papa, who is it?
5: Good morning, Ben. That was Jesse the Body Ventura.
0: Is that Jesse the Body Ventura? No. But thanks for I know. It was so close. It's Pizza Papa. All right, let's see who's caller number two. Let's go to Wayne. My buddy Wayne in Mizzou. Hello, Wayne. You're my caller number two.
6: Speaking of Fresno, forever my life would saved by my dear wife, a graduate of the Fresno State School of Nursing. God bless that institution. Hoorah.
0: Salute. Is it hoorah? It is not. But thank you. Yeah, Wayne was in a very serious motorcycle accident a couple years ago. His wife.
3: Thank good for goodness for the nurses.
0: The nurses in Fresno saved his life. The happy store.
3: And he fell in love. Oh,
0: love. All right. And time for our first clue. Coop, what would that be?
4: He is a cousin of former basketball player Eddie Jones.
0: Oh, cousin of Eddie Jones. They had to trade him because of Kobe. He was covering the Lakers at the time. And Eddie Jones was a good player. Not a great player. Good player. All right. Let's go to the... Is this our guy Dante? Is this the Dante? Our buddy Dante from Vegas. Hello, Dante.
7: Hello, Ben Maller. I will be there in Vegas on the 29th.
0: Yeah! We're going to hang out with Dante again. Right, go ahead.
7: Eddie Jones.
0: Is that Eddie Jones? Well, that would be amazing, Dante, if that was Eddie Jones, man. No, but I'm glad you called in. Glad you're still listening, Dante. We'll hang out, man. It'll be fun in August there, the Big Maller meet and greet. Play it again, Lorena.
2: That's all I got.
0: Time for caller number four. Caller four.
3: You got this.
0: On Cite the Bite, the great sports radio mystery. Golden ticket on the
3: line.
0: You're
3: my champion.
0: Let's say hello to Mark on the north end. Mark, you are next up. You're my caller number four, Mark.
8: Ben, I believe that's definitely Blind Scott calling from Bushwood, the school for blind.
0: Is that Blind Scott? Oh, sorry, Lorena. You did not win. It is not Blind Scott. I apologize. All right, time for another clue, Koopaloop.
4: What's her? He was the NBA assist leader in 2024.
0: NBA assist leader in 2024. Who is it? Let's see. Does Danny DeVito know? Danny, you're next up. Caller number five, Danny.
9: Philip Burton. That's him, right? I heard that the other day.
0: There you go. Say it again.
4: Tyrese Halliburton.
0: You got that right. And it was caller six. Or was it caller five? That was caller
3: five. That was five.
0: No, you won! Oh, my God. I won. I didn't realize I won. Danny DeVito. Thank you for consuming way too much sports media content. That is Tyrese Halliburton. And yet again, all-time wins king at this game as well. who piggybacked off my work. I get full credit.
4: He knows I always pick number 5.
0: He gets partial credit.
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33: From the CTV newsroom, I'm Connor Ray with the news on TSN 1200. Concern from some city councillors over an ad campaign set to be launched by the city, encouraging federal public servants to spend more time downtown at the end of their workday. The $50,000 campaign aims to stagger the flow of people leaving the downtown area as the transit system is set to see another surge of riders this fall when students return to class. But Councillor Riley Brockington says the ad targets the wrong messaging.
34: Here are all the investments that are being made to stabilize the system, which I do believe is very good. That's what we should be championing in the media and in exterior communications, to let people know how their local bus routes, how the LRT will be better.
33: Improvements being made to the transit system this fall include an increase of frequency on LRT Line 1, new express routes, and additional service on routes from existing park and rides and other key locations.
0: U.S. President Donald Trump says he is imposing a new 50% tariff on some Canadian goods for what his administration is characterizing as a discriminatory trade policies. U.S. officials pointing to provincial bans on American alcohol, supply management on dairy products, and quotas on American cars coming into Canada. The new duties hitting things like Canadian dairy, alcohol, cement, and more, with the White House noting there will be no exemptions for products compliant under the Canada-U.S.-Mexico Agreement on Trade. The tariffs will not be stacked on top of existing steel and aluminum levies, and they will also not apply to energy, some potash products, fish, and critical minerals. Trump says the tariffs will come into effect August 19th. And Ontario Premier Doug Ford says a national fire strategy will be a topic of discussion at this week's First Minister's meeting in Prince Edward Island. Ford says he'll be speaking with Prime Minister Mark Carney, along with his provincial and territorial counterparts, as nearly 1,000 wildfires rage across the country.
2: We need the support from the federal government. They've been very good. They've given us 2-8 planes to spray the fire retardant down, but we need a large national fire strategy.
0: As of yesterday, about 190 wildfires were burning across northern Ontario. That is the latest from the CTV newsroom. I'm Connor Ray with the news on TSN 1200.
3: Hello there, it's JR. Here's what you need to know this morning. The Blue Jays are season worst, 8 games below 500 after falling 7-1 to Tampa in the opener of their 4-game series. The Jays hurt themselves, committing 3 errors, which led to 2 unearned runs. Pitchers, including starter Dylan Cease, gave up 3 home runs. Jays offense scratched out just 1 run, has just 6 runs total in the 4 games since the All-Star break. The Jays have fallen 5.5 games back of the surging Boston Red Sox, who hold the final wild card spot after winning their 14th game in a row, 6-5 over Baltimore. Boston can tie its franchise record set in 1946 with a win tonight. Minnesota starter Joe Ryan tied a dubious Major League Baseball record on Monday in a loss to Cleveland. He gave up 6 home runs in 1 game, becoming the 12th pitcher ever to do that. Currently holding a wild card spot in the Frontier League, the Ottawa Titans open up a road trip tonight in Tri-City. Hockey Canada announced its coaching staff for the 2027 World Juniors in Edmonton. The team will be led by Misha Donskov, the former 67's assistant, who's worked his way up through the NHL and coached Canada at the 2026 World Hockey Championship. He'll be assisted by former Blues head coach Drew Bannister, Brad Lauer, and former NHLer Ryan Getzlaf. Jack Campbell has officially retired from the NHL. Campbell didn't play this past season and spent time in the NHL's player assistance program. The year before, he played in 14 games for Detroit's AHL team. Campbell is still owed $7 million over the next 4 years by the Edmonton Oilers, who bought out the final 3 years of his contract 2 years ago. Former Red Blacks quarterback Tyree Adams, who wasn't re-signed after becoming a free agent at the end of last season, has landed with the BC Lions. The Lions were looking for help in their quarterback room after Nathan Rourke went down with injury last week. He's expected to miss at least the next 2 to 3 weeks. Adams played in 8 games for Ottawa last year, tossing 4 touchdowns and 5 interceptions. The Argos have signed veteran defensive lineman Sean Lemon, who's been out of football this season. The 37-year-old played in 5 games for Montreal last year. He has 103 career sacks. The WNBA's Toronto Temple came off a week-long layoff and fell 109-83 to the defending champion, the Las Vegas Aces. MVP Asia Wilson had 26 points and 6 rebounds to lead the Aces. Toronto's leading scorer, Marina Mabry, was held to just 14 points. Spanish players returned home to a hero's welcome and a parade after winning the World Cup. Not surprisingly, Spain returned to number 1 in the latest FIFA World Rankings. Argentina falls to number 2. Mexico was the biggest mover based on the World Cup, moving up 4 spots and into the top 10. Canada, despite a move into the round of 16 at the World Cup, remains at number 30 overall. And Brooke Henderson has announced that she's become engaged. Smiths Falls golfer will marry Minnesota Twins pitching prospect Ricky Castro. He's currently pitching for the Twins AAA team. The pair met by chance at a golf club in Florida in March of 2025. And now, you're up to date.
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18: Women don't like their problems solved. Women like to treat their problems like they're on Hoarders. Like, no, I need these. Well, what if we get you new problems? Like, well, I want those too, but I need the old ones. I don't get that, because if someone can solve my problem, let's solve it. Also, if I have a problem and I don't want someone to solve it, I don't tell them. Like, if I have a flat tire, I don't call up my friend and be like, hey, man, I got a flat tire. 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I'm like, no, I don't need help with my flat tire. I just need you to know that I have a flat tire.
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0: hello. How's it going, everybody? Welcome to the show. Welcome to your Tuesday morning right here on Sports Radio TSN 1200. We're so glad you're along for this 21st day of July 2026. It's JR. Steve Lloyd still on holidays this week. Hammer is here. And here's what we have for you weather-wise today. Looks like it could be a little bit wet later on in the day. Cloudy start. And then we're going to get some showers. And the risk of a thunderstorm this afternoon. Today's high will be 25. It'll feel a little more humid than that. Tomorrow looks like a mostly cloudy day, slight chance of a shower tomorrow, 21, and then we should be back into sunshine on Thursday with a high of 25. As you wake up this morning, we're sitting at 16 degrees. Good morning.
1: Good morning.
0: I didn't know, you know what, I was going to say, like today is a special day and you're in your wife's life.
1: Yeah.
0: Okay. All right.
1: We can say that. That's okay.
0: Well, I didn't know if she was up and you know, cause.
1: No, actually, I literally just got a text from her.
0: Okay.
1: Moments ago.
0: Yep.
1: She beat me.
0: Yep.
1: Wishing us a happy 25th wedding anniversary.
0: Wow. Nice.
1: Today.
0: Give yourself a round of applause. You made it. Nope. Nobody thought you would.
1: Is that the quota?
0: Nobody thought you would. You crazy
1: what?
0: Kids.
1: Who said that?
0: 25 years ago. Here you are today.
1: Look at us. Look at us now.
0: Yeah, look at you now. Three kids.
1: Still here.
0: Yep. Still on the right side of the grass.
1: Yes.
0: That's the good start right there. So,
1: it's been a trip.
0: Yes.
1: 25 years of marriage, 33 together in total.
0: Yeah, cause you started dating in high school.
1: Yes.
0: Yeah.
1: Yes. The spring of 1993.
0: You have any girlfriends before your wife?
1: What do you? This was great. Of course I had girlfriends.
0: Did you?
1: I broke up with a girl.
0: Wow.
1: To start dating.
0: Wow.
1: My now wife.
0: Where is she now?
1: I don't know.
0: Probably at home lamenting. Oh, the one that got away.
1: Probably still in Sterling somewhere.
0: Lo, these 33 years ago.
1: Yes.
0: Oh, man.
1: Still pining.
0: You know what?
1: Checking Facebook statuses.
0: I'm going to guess a strong no on that. But.
1: Why not?
0: Well, you know, you know
1: saying?
0: What? You're right.
1: I'm not a catch.
0: You're quite a catch. Look at what you've turned out to be. So, anyway.
1: I can't take anything you're saying right now seriously.
0: Happy anniversary.
1: Thank 25 you.
0: 25 years. No, that puts you in probably rarefied air. That's what 50% of marriages unfortunately do not last. So the fact that you've made it this far, you're probably good to go.
1: Yeah. I mean, why quit now?
0: Well, studies have shown that
1: once 25?
0: No, that once kids leave the house and it's just the two of you, that,
1: I can't wait for that.
0: There are a lot of people that that's the time to break up because you don't have to stay together for the kids any longer. And it's like, you know what? I've decided I don't really like you anymore. I haven't liked you for a while.
1: You want to restart this whole spiel in your
0: not really
1: in your 50s?
0: You don't even
1: and 60s?
0: Restart. You just want to get out of what you're into. Yeah. I'm pretty sure that I've read the stats that the divorce rate among people older, not old, but older people,
1: yeah.
0: Older couples, does rise again after their kids move out.
1: Well, I cannot relate with that feeling
0: you're
1: whatsoever.
0: You're so happy right now.
1: We are going strong,
0: yes.
1: Stronger,
0: yeah.
1: Day by day, thanks to her and her patience
0: uh-huh.
1: that she can deal with me. She's a blessing.
0: Yeah, she is. She is. What do you remember about your?
1: Is.
0: What do you remember about your wedding day?
1: I remember that my brother, the wedding day was tremendous. I remember the rehearsal the day before. My wife cried at rehearsal.
0: Oh dear.
1: I'm like, geez, this is just rehearsal. This isn't even.
0: Yeah, the real
1: this
0: thing.
1: Isn't even the real
0: What's
1: thing.
0: Tomorrow going to be like.
1: I'm wearing shorts and a t-shirt.
0: You maybe want to back out at that point? Yep. Are you thinking?
1: No, I was like, question mark? Like,
0: yep.
1: What's going on here? Are you second guessing this?
0: 24 hours. Later.
1: No, she was fine.
0: Okay.
1: And then I cried at our wedding
0: what?
1: As I saw her walk down the aisle.
0: Oh,
1: I was like, this is,
0: oh, dear.
1: I know, what a softy here. What's going on here? And then I remember my brother, because we were on the cheap, we were 25. I think I was 20, 24. I'm doing quick math here.
0: Yep.
1: We did it on the cheap. I think the entire wedding, everything included, we got her done for about $4,700.
0: Wow.
1: And so we put CDs together. Yes, kids, CDs. We burnt music onto CDs.
0: Did you tape it off the radio?
1: No, but I believe Napster was still around.
0: Uh-huh.
1: So I downloaded it from Napster and burned it onto the CD.
0: Okay.
1: That was our DJ. We're about five CDs. My brother was in charge of those CDs and getting the music there.
2: Oh, dear.
1: He was late to the reception with the CDs.
2: Where did he go?
1: In the stereo. He got busy with a buddy. I think they were doing a little reminiscent tour of Bell Vegas and hitting some of their hot spots.
2: And he forgot that he needed to go to a reception.
1: I think he just kind of lost track of time. Yeah. I gave him the time of, hey, let's try to be there for, I think where the reception was 6. Let's try to be there at that time.
2: Okay.
1: And let's get the party.
2: Let's get party the party started. Yeah.
1: We've got speeches and stuff we got to go to and
2: 2001, some great music back then.
1: There was some good music. There's a lot of 90s.
2: What was your first dance?
1: That was NXS, Never Tear Us Apart.
2: Oh, okay. Oh,
1: what a memory.
2: Wow.
1: Nailed it.
2: Good for you. See, this is just all inspiring.
1: Yeah, you're just trying to get me into trouble right now is what you're doing.
2: What I'm trying to do is I'm refreshing your memory so that when you arrive home, when you guys are talking later in the day, you'll remember all of this. Like, and you won't have to sort of think about it. It's like, it's right there. Like, it's so fresh. And it's like the day we got married. So you can thank me later when you're ready with the responses of when she asks you these types of questions.
1: There was a bit of a pause, not on NXS. I had to remember the title.
2: Yeah.
1: There was a bit of a pause there, but I knew I would get to the title. No problem.
2: Why don't you play that song a little bit later on? Okay.
1: Everybody wants to hear.
2: Sure.
1: It'll Never Tear Us Apart.
2: That's actually a nice song.
1: It's been a long time since NXS has been,
2: Well, the lead singer, unfortunately took his own life. So that cut into their albums.
1: I'm talking about Michael Hutchinson here. Yeah. I mean, they did
2: Hutchinson,
1: have
2: the, I think there's no sin on
1: that. There's no sin on that one. Yeah. All right. They had that little reality show, right? Where the Canadian.
2: Oh, yeah.
1: There's a lot of Canadian
2: new
1: artists.
2: New lead singer.
1: Yeah. Was it just called Rockstar NXS?
2: Yes.
1: And it was.
2: Wow. Speaking of good memories.
1: J.D. Fortune that won.
2: Wow.
1: I don't know why I remember this.
2: I don't have that in my tickle trunk.
1: But there, like Susie McNeil became a big star because of that.
2: Okay.
1: And I think she was a Canadian artist. And then somebody went on, did some Hockey Night in Canada. She was a lead singer for Joy Drop. I can't remember her now.
2: Oh, she did Hometown Hockey?
1: Yes, that's right, with Ron McLean in that. There was a whole...
2: Tara Sloan.
1: See, there we go. We're working together here on this.
2: Huh?
1: Like, there's a huge... A lot of branches to that tree right there.
2: Absolutely. And it all started with your wedding song 25 years ago today.
1: We got to bring them back.
2: So who knew? Well, what do you got planned for tonight? Anything special?
1: Just doing a little dinner. We're going to go out to...
2: We're going...
1: Okay.
2: Well, normally you'd think? Be like, you'd like save hey, a little hun, bit of money here. I'll barbecue.
1: Little Katie and hot dogs? Well, okay. What do we want to do
2: I'll
1: here?
2: I'll pick up some nice steaks, but we'll eat at home. It's cheaper.
1: No, there's still kids home. No, we're going to go out.
2: Just the two of you?
1: Just the two. What, are we taking the kids?
2: Well, I don't know.
1: We're bibbing it up at Red Lobster? Like, who's digging in here?
2: I don't want to speak for you. Some people would take their kids out for their anniversary dinner.
1: Who would do that?
2: I don't know. Some people.
1: Unless it's like your fifth year and you've got a couple of youngins with you.
2: Yeah.
1: Even then, like, let's get a sitter and let's go have dinner ourselves.
2: Uh-huh.
1: No. Okay. Little Keg Manor this fine evening.
2: Whoa.
1: Oh, yeah. Daddy's bringing out the big bucks.
2: Wow. Okay, all right. Window seat? Did you book ahead for a window seat?
1: Oh, I didn't book ahead for a window seat. I booked ahead.
2: Okay. Did you let the person who answered the phone when you made the reservation, or did you do it online?
1: No, I did it. I phoned.
2: Okay, you phone ahead and let them know it's your anniversary, but let them know that, you know, it's like they should, and the Keg's a good place. They should bring you guys like a dessert or something like that.
1: Should I have done that ahead of time?
2: No, you can do that today. You can do that before you come tonight. Just say, hey, by the way, just phone them today on your way home. Just say, hey, by the way, we're celebrating our 25th anniversary. If you want to, you know, and they'll take up the cue from there. Like, and then they'll come at the end of the meal and they go, I understand tonight's a special night. Mr. and Mrs. Hamer, we here at the Keg would like to give you a little bit of dessert. It'll take care of you. Maybe a little aperitif after the, after.
1: I mean, if it's free.
2: Maybe a little something, something. Maybe there could be a manager of the Keg listening right now that's going to take care of you. Which one are you going to go to? The one in Stittsville?
1: No. This is the one on Richmond Road, right?
2: The old Keg Manor?
1: The old Keg Manor.
2: Wow.
1: Yeah.
2: That's a nice spot.
1: It's a beautiful spot.
2: Look,
1: that's a little hidden gem.
2: It is because it's got some nooks and crannies in it.
1: But now I was hoping to eat outside, but it looks like possibly with weather.
2: The weather's not great.
1: Might be indoors.
2: Well, it could be. We'll see. Yeah, the weather can always change.
1: We hope.
2: Yeah.
1: We pray.
2: Well, happy anniversary to you
1: and Daniel.
2: Thank you.
1: Hey?
2: Never thought you'd make it. I never thought she'd stick with you this long. I'd be quite honest with you right now.
1: That's a better comment there. Yeah,
2: okay. Oh, I have no doubt that she's a keeper.
1: You, I ain't going anywhere.
2: Okay, I've known you long enough. It's still up for grabs.
1: Bald okay. Head and all. Yeah. I got no chance.
2: No chance. Zero. Nada. All right, 6:20. We got lots to get to on this Tuesday morning. We're glad you're with us. I don't know. We'll get to it all. Your favorite team, the Blue Jays, are not really rewarding a big day in your life with some good play, unfortunately. Anyway, we're going to talk to Keegan Mathieson, by the way. Our friend who covers the Blue Jays for MLB.com, he's going to join us.

0: 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All right, let's get our first check on traffic for you on this Tuesday morning as things have begun to fill in across the city. We've got no major issues so far, no early morning accidents. Already seeing a bit of bunching up eastbound 417 as you head into the Bayshore area, but really not much of a delay. As we said, everything else is moving fine. Mr. Lou Plus Tires is celebrating 50 years, the original Canadian company that pioneered no appointment oil change and tire service. Mr. Lou Plus Tires, ready when you are. TSN 1200 weather is mentioned for today. It'll be a cloudy day. We've got some showers, risk of a thunderstorm this afternoon. Today's high, 25. Right now, 16. 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
1: All right, welcome back. 627 here on a Tuesday morning with JR and Hammer. Celebrating his 25th anniversary. Confirmation, by the way, that the keg from our good texters on the Gabriel Pizza text line, Rob. Keg gives a free dessert for special occasions. The server usually asks before taking orders. But you know what's even better? Like, you call ahead and then they don't need to ask. And then it's not like...
2: Yeah, you don't want to seem, hey, it's our 25th wedding anniversary. Wink, wink. Free dessert, please.
1: Yes. What do you got that's free? Okay? It's just nice if they sort of show up at the table and say it because they've been told in, ahead of time, giving you the hint, hint, hint, hint.
2: Hey, I came back with our wedding song. Your daughter is getting married.
1: That's right.
2: Very soon.
1: Next
2: Friday.
1: Do you
2: know what their first dance song is?
1: No.
2: Have you heard?
1: No.
2: What about the father daughter dance?
1: Well, yes.
2: Is that on you or is that on her?
1: Well, she told me it was on me, which I didn't know.
2: Is that how it's supposed to be?
1: I'm not sure. Everybody's different.
2: That's a lot of pressure.
1: A little bit. So I spent the weekend kind of going, she told me about this 2 weeks ago.
2: Okay.
1: And then she said, have you come up with anything? Cause she's very, my daughter's very like,
2: She's just like you.
1: What does that mean?
2: She's very, has all her ducks in a row, making sure all the boxes get checked, nothing's being forgotten.
1: You sound like that's a bad thing.
2: It's not.
1: Anyway.
2: You're just struggling for the words, like me.
1: So, that's funny, it's what my wife says too. She goes, I'm looking at her and I'm looking at you. We came up with one.
2: Was a partnership here.
1: Yes. And then, she suggested one and I said, oh, that's a good one. And then I actually spent some time on the weekend researching it a little bit. And there was a couple more that I liked. So I'm down to three.
2: So, well, how big was the bracket to begin with?
1: Oh, you can go online. You go.
2: I know. You can have ChatGPT.
1: You can father daughter dances and
2: hit
1: YouTube,
2: see what other people have picked.
1: Exactly. There's Reddit pages. There's all kinds of things. So I actually spend an hour listening some of these songs I've never heard of. So I'm like, well, if I've never really heard of it, do I really want to dance to that? Not really. And she said, we're not going full song here. A minute, and a half. And then, I haven't been to a lot of weddings. I went to a wedding last year, but other than that, it's been a while. Sporadic ones here and there. So I'm a little out of details here.
2: You're not two-stepping here. You're not doing the Charleston or anything like that.
1: No, not that I know of. But then you get the odd, you go on YouTube, it's like father-daughter, this is the greatest father-daughter dance of all time. And they've got this choreographed number where they're doing...
2: I'm not a big fan of that.
1: Loop-de-loos and everything. And I'm like, no, I don't want to do that.
2: Even a bride and groom going to with some choreographed dance, it's got to be on a whim. It can't be planned. It's like anything in life. You just can't go with it with an instruction manual. Like, no, just go out there.
1: Yeah, just do your own thing.
2: Yeah.
1: Do your own
2: thing. Exactly. Cut it up.
1: There's no good or bad answers. It's whatever you're comfortable with. Anyway, I'm down to three. So that's a good reminder to me. I need to check that box, get that done, because we're down to 10 days now.
2: How many 10 days?
1: Yes, exactly.
2: I was about to ask, how many days and counting here for you?
1: All right, 6:30, Blue Jays, we've put it off long enough. They're down to a season low, 8 games below 500 after losing 7-1 to Tampa in the opener of the 4-game series at the Dome last night. Here is an example of what it was like for the Blue Jays last night.
3: 3-1 pitch is hit on the ground, is short, coming home. Fortes, and it's through the legs of Jimenez into left. A run will score on the play as Diaz stops at first, and it's 3-1 Rays.
1: That would be Andrés Giménez, who is one of the best defensive players in baseball, allowing a ball to go right through his wickets with a runner coming home from third who probably he would have thrown out had he made that grab. Pretty easy play. Instead, it goes right between his legs. And that was that the third error of the three they made last night or the second?
2: That was the third. That was the third error.
1: Cease miss throw.
2: Chucking it out in the center field.
1: Okamoto throwing one away
2: probably going to be an infield
1: hit,
2: but still you chuck it.
1: Well, he sort of took it. When he came in on it, he turned his glove with the webbing down. It looked a little weird. Like, why wouldn't he have it up?
4: Anyway, maybe got in between,
2: between hops, probably.
4: Anyway, so he threw that one away. Glad he couldn't make the scoop. And then, that play, that was probably the worst because Jimenez is a really good defender. But, that's just an example of how it's all, everything that went right for the Blue Jays last year, all of it is all going wrong this year. It's amazing because it's a lot of the same players playing in many cases. Well, I won't say the same positions. Jimenez was, second base for someone.
2: Yeah.
4: Anyway, regardless, he's a good defender. Yeah, it's just, they can't hit, they can't field, they don't play fundamentally very well, their pitching has been decent, but overall, add it all up, and they are in a world of trouble.
2: Well, the Jimenez one, that's what you tell Little League goes all the time, stay down in the ball, because at least if you do get a tall hop, you're going to knock it down with your chest. You're no longer going to get that runner out at home, but you can at least get the out at first. And then Ernie Clement had one as well, because the infield was in. He made one play, which was great. The other one got under his glove the very next play again. That could have prevented a run as well, and it would have gotten you to two outs. And it's just all the little fine details of this team. It's just not there this season. It just seemed to snowball early on, and they just could not find it.
4: And they're not helped at all because they can't hit. Again, and all the much of the focus is on Vladdy Guerrero, but just as an overall, one run scored last night since they've come back from the All-Star break, and that was supposed to be kind of a reset. Okay, we're not out of it. At that point, I think when they started on Friday against the White Sox, they were 3.5 out. It's kind of like, okay, got to catch some teams, but 3.5. What's 3.5? Still 60 games to go in the season. Well, they played 4 games, and they scored a total of 6 runs in those 4 games, including just one last night. Here's manager John Schneider on the struggles offensively.
5: You know, early in the game, you know, there's some at-bats. There's, you know, a little bit of momentum. Had some good at-bats, got some guys on, but Martinez, you know, he pitches to weak contact. We had some pitches to hit that we didn't hit, and that's the difference. You know, he's going to stay on the edges. He did that, and I think there was a few spots where guys had balls in the middle, whether it was fastball, cutter, changeup, whatever it may be, that you got to take advantage of, and we didn't. You know, you look up, and it's eight singles, and it's tough to generate some offense that way.
4: You got barrel up. Come on. That's the only cliche that was missing there. You got barrel up.
2: Well,
4: right,
2: that's
4: now
2: it. The last statement there, 8 singles. You had 8 singles in that game, and that's what prevents you from scoring runs. You got to slug. This team does not slug right now. The only one that does, really, is Ernie Clement with his doubles. That's who they rely on the most. Vladdy's nowhere to be seen. Springer, who you're relying on, a couple of bloops for singles last night.
4: He hit the one hard.
2: Kirk.
4: Off the third baseman's glove. That was a hard hit.
2: Kirk
4: is nowhere.
2: Nowhere to be seen at the moment.
4: No.
2: Varsho. Can't find his way.
4: No.
2: In the box. There's just too many people, too many players struggling, and it's been that way the entire season.
4: Is John Schneider in trouble?
2: I don't think. You just signed him to an extension. I don't think so at all.
4: What, are they counting the pennies in the owner's box there? They just spent $4 more billion.
2: They're not, but this is the same manager that just took you to the World Series as well.
4: Maybe the players aren't responding any longer. You can't change 25 players. The saying is,
2: you can't, but I also don't think you got to change the manager right now too, just because of 4 months of baseball, right? I think the same thing, on Popkins as well, the hitting coach. I don't think you're looking at making any changes there because, I mean, that was the guy that was getting praised last year. But you look at some of the differences. Like, we knew Springer was on the downside of his career. He has a resurgence last year. Ooh. Could you count on that? If you were counting on that, I think you were making a bit of a mistake. If you're counting on Springer to do the exact same thing that he did last year, this year.
4: I don't think you're counting on falling off a cliff, though. You were hoping for somewhere between falling off a cliff and what he did last year. Give me some middle action. And instead, it's back to where it was 2 years ago.
2: He didn't expect Varsho to fall off a cliff. That's a guy that had 20 dingers last year in, 90 games? I don't know how many he got into, but he's been nowhere. Still playing some good defense, which is great.
4: He really runs back hard on balls that are going over the fence over in center field, I find. He really hustles. Back to the fence.
2: Are you saying he's putting on a show?
4: No.
2: On trying to
4: no.
2: What make dingers look like catchable balls? You don't know what's going to happen.
4: I've just
2: run
4: found,
2: hard, try hard. I would just, you rather him trot?
4: I just find that some, like last night on one of, I think there were two home runs to center field.
2: I think
4: one,
2: that the Mesa,
4: one of them, he kind of did this little, I'm going to climb up the wall and pretend I could have got it. Like, come on, dude.
2: Well, you want him to crash the wall? That's the,
4: no.
2: You're going to gear down. You're going to climb the wall there. No. You're going to put on a show.
4: When you
2: you're
4: know it's
2: it
4: over
2: good.
4: Your head, you actually stop and look for the, if you think it's going to stay in the park, you look for the carom off the wall. You don't look for that. I just, listen, I'm just having some fun with Varsho, okay?
2: He's not Kevin Pillar, okay? That's it.
4: No Superman dive. Unnecessary Superman dives.
2: Very different players here.
4: Okay.
2: All right, Varsho gets to those. Pillar does not need to put on a bit of a show and gear down so then he can dive and make the play.
4: So Guerrero is the headline as far as the hitting goes.
2: Oh yeah.
4: So last night the Blue Jays, they're now at 46-50. They played 100 games this year. They're dead on 100. Vladimir Guerrero, and so they have played, let me just do the math here, they played 53 games at home. Vladdy Guerrero has zero home runs at home. And you looked it up, his last home run in regular season.
2: Yes, yes.
4: Of course, he had a couple in the playoffs. He had a very strong playoff. His last home run at the Dome in a regular season game was August 17th last year, 71 games ago. Okay, like, the Dome is, it's not a bandbox. It's not Yankee Stadium. It's also not Comerica Park or Petco Park or whatever the hardest stadium home runs are. It's a pretty hitter friendly park. He's got zero home runs in 71 games.
2: You're getting close to a year.
4: In the right, yeah. Almost a calendar year now.
2: A month away.
4: For Vladdy Guerrero between home runs in Toronto. Like it's, to watch it, it's incredible, honestly. He is so far inside his head now as far as trying to get the ball up in the air. So he had one last night, right? His first at bat. I think he hit it pretty well. Just missed it.
2: Yeah, first or second at bat. Yeah.
4: And then after that, he had a real good opportunity. I think there were
2: two runners on.
4: Yeah. At first pitch, right?
2: Yep.
4: Pops it up. And like he's nowhere, right? He's got six home runs and 41 RBI. In 100 games this year.
2: So I came across this on a podcast. So zero home runs. You know how many extra base hits he has at the Dome this season? In the, how many games? 53 games?
4: So he's not legging out many triples. So we're talking doubles.
2: We're talking doubles
4: and home runs. So he's got six home runs. I'll say he's got,
2: at home. These are how many extra base hits does he have at
4: you
2: home?
4: You brought it up. So it's a low number. I'll go six and six. I'll go 12.
2: He's got eight.
4: He's got two doubles?
2: Eight? No. This is just at home.
4: Yeah,
2: this is just extra. No dingers, because all his dingers are on the road.
4: Oh, that's right. Right.
2: So
4: okay.
2: He's got eight doubles. All he has is eight doubles. In 53 home games, he has eight extra base hits. That's pathetic. That's pitiful for a hitter of his stature, of what he is supposed to bring to the Jays lineup. You just get just a drop of what he had last year, half of what he did in the playoffs. I'm not saying they're looking a lot better in terms of a wild card, but it's almost to the point where can you really trust this guy in the three hole any longer? And you're not going to move him. It's a really stupid comment for me to make, but
4: talking about trading him?
2: No. Move him out of the three hole. But this is what you're at because you can't trust that he's going to drive anybody in. He'll get his walk. He'll get a single.
4: Well, they don't really have a middle of the order right now.
2: Right? You're right.
4: Kirk is batting 200. We just went through Guerrero.
2: I think Varsho's behind Kirk.
4: Springer's been their leadoff guy.
2: Kirk, he's batting fourth right now.
4: Right.
2: And he's not doing much.
4: Like it's a black hole right now. The middle of their lineup is a black hole. That's supposed to be where your power bats are. That's supposed to be the guys that drive in your runs. And instead, it's the exact opposite. These pitchers probably from the other teams are going, oh, I can't wait to go through these guys.
2: This is easy. This is going to be an easy night because, like they said on most nights, they don't hit the hittable pitches. Like that has been the entire season. Pitches that are middle, they either stare at sometimes, which is inexcusable, but also are not barreling up and finding gaps with them and hitting it hard. They're a team right now that they're just lost offensively.
4: So, OPS is a big baseball stat that people love, which is on-base percentage plus slugging.
2: Yeah.
4: Right? And slugging basically is hitting for power. Right?
2: That's your extra base hits.
4: Yeah. So what is a baseline number that you...
2: For a power guy?
4: Yeah.
2: Or for...
4: Yeah.
2: I think you would like...
4: 800?
2: For power, exactly.
4: 800. Okay?
2: That's the neighborhood you like to be in.
4: Right. The Blue Jays have exactly zero guys at 800 or more OPS right now. Best guy is Okamoto at 764. Jesus Sanchez, who's hurt right now, 753. Ernie Clement, 751. Lucas, like a lot of these guys are either injured or part-timers, right? Lucas is a part-timer, 742. Guerrero, now below 700. Not 800, he's below 700 after last night, 695.
2: It's awful.
4: Terrible.
2: And I would imagine Springer, the majority of that, what's keeping him on there are his walks. Right, is what's keeping him on there.
4: Yeah.
2: Is what was keeping him in the 600 mark. The 700 mark. And now...
4: His on-base percentage is 342, which is actually best on the team, of the regulars. But his batting average is now down to 259, so he's below 260. Anyway,
2: In the first month, he was way above 300. He was around 340, 350 for the first month. So now, if you take that month out of there, where would he be? He'd be... You know, hovering right around 210, 220.
4: Bottom line is, there is zero reason to think this is going to turn around. Honestly, the Blue Jays management, fans, you got to be realistic with yourself. This is, for whatever reason, not their year.
2: You're 100 games in now.
4: Last year was a magical year. Last year, right? The 2 years ago, they were last. Last year, came out of nowhere, had this magical year, should have won the World Series, didn't. This year, everybody's going, well, it's going to be like last year. It's turned out to be like it was 2 years ago. They are what they were 2 years ago. What are the true Blue Jays? Who's to know at this stage? But what they aren't is they aren't last year's team. And there is zero reason to think that it's going to turn around. Zero.
2: Did not feel the way that they approached the plate last year, which was really battling, really fouling pitches off, not swinging a whole bunch outside of the strike zone, but really getting deep into counts. That was their bread and butter last year, was really grinding out at bats. Grinding out starting pitching, getting to the bullpen, and punishing the bullpen in the later innings, seventh inning on. That was their MO last year. And you thought, with majority of the players returning, right, Bo being a key loss, but you felt when you lock in and you have that approach, that is something that you don't necessarily lose that quickly. They lost it. Right away. They haven't had a semblance of that at all this season whatsoever. It's been a lot of looking at strikes. It's been a lot of swinging at balls, and it just has been, it's just gotten away from the team. And I don't know if it was the approach of, like John Schneider said, there's another game tomorrow. There's another one game series tomorrow. That can be the game that we started. You're 100 games in now. It is done waiting for it to turn.
4: You are what you are.
2: 100%.
4: So, with the trade deadline August the 3rd, which is a week from this coming Monday or 2 weeks ago from yesterday, however you want to put it, management has to be honest with itself right now and say, we are not a contender this, despite the fact that,
2: well, you look
4: honestly,
2: at some of the
4: American League is mediocre, like the best team record-wise is the team they played last night, Tampa, who they can't beat. It felt like it's been like forever. I know there are a couple of years there where they actually did play 500 against Tampa, but it feels like they can never beat them. This year, I think they're 1-6 against Tampa, including last night. But that's the best team in the American League. You wouldn't look at Tampa and go, oh my God, we have no shot against them. But the Blue Jays have no shot against anybody right now. They don't. So if they're being honest with themselves, they should go, this is not our year for all the reasons we just talked about. And they need to. Guys who right now are going to be free agents, who they have no plans of moving bringing back next year, they should move on from those players right now. They should move on from those players right now. Like Kevin Gausman is starting tonight. Maybe this should be his last start with the Blue Jays. Honestly.
2: Should be a showcase.
4: Right? This should be his last start.
2: Of look what I can do against an AL East powerhouse.
4: Yep.
2: Because that's the majority of the teams that are going to be looking for. Well, everybody's always looking for starting pitching, but there's so many teams in the playoff hunt right now that an American League team, a lot of American League teams are going to be busy trying to add arms, trying to add bats. That is what you're going to be looking at. So this would be a perfect opportunity for the Jays and Kevin Gausman to show what he's got and give himself an opportunity to get dealt to a contending team.
4: All right, we'll get the thoughts of Keegan Mathieson, who covers the Blue Jays for MLB.com. He'll join us coming up after 8 o'clock this morning. Jays and Rays go at it again tonight. Again, Gausman will throw for the Jays. They are 5.5 games back of the last wild card spot that is currently held by the Boston Red Sox, who've won 14 games in a row. There's no reason to think. I hope there's not anyone out there going, well, the Red Sox can do it because they were behind the Blue Jays. No reason to think that we're going to see this. What the Red Sox are doing is, in fact, they can tie their franchise record set 80 years ago if they win tonight, their 15th win in a row. But they're 5.5 games back of the wild card at this juncture. All right, we will take a break when we come back. Got a little bit of Red Blacks news, Red Blacks related news. We'll say that. It was a quiet day from the team yesterday as they've begun their bye week. So we'll get into that. A little bit of hockey news as well. Connor Bedard spoke about his new contract that he signed on the weekend. We'll hear from him as well. And a new survey is out from Canada Soccer about the popularity of soccer in this country in the wake of what Canada did and in the wake of just the World Cup being held in Canada and in North America as well. We'll get into that and much more when we return right here on Sports Radio TSN 1200.
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1: All right, we're back 6:54 here on a Tuesday morning with J.R. and Hammer. Steve Lloyd's on holidays this week. It's Hammer's 25th anniversary today. Let's see here. This comes from Brad. Call, you're going to the keg tonight.
2: Yeah.
1: For your anniversary dinner. Call them and say it's your 25th, but ask them if they have any special celebrations for special dates. Okay?
2: All right.
1: Just leave it open-ended. Don't get too specific. Let them fill in the details about what. And then Cork writes, I was at the keg on Thursday, and the first question our server asked was, are we celebrating anything? We weren't, but in retrospect, I don't know why we didn't just say something.
2: Just lie.
1: Yeah. That's from Cork. So there you go.
2: Okay.
1: Just take care.
2: I think I'll take care of it before.
1: Ed, I think that's excellent. I think that's an excellent idea.
2: Yeah. I don't want to seem cheap, but I mean, my wife knows we've been together. She knows I'm cheap.
1: Yeah.
2: She absolutely knows.
1: No, you
2: already told her no booze for the anniversary dinner.
1: You can do some pre-drinking.
2: She said, that's it. We're divorced. We are absolutely.
1: You can get some wine, but just the 6 ounce, not the wine, not
2: right.
1: The 9 ounce.
2: And we're sharing it.
1: The Natural Hattie, Gabriel Pizza text line. If I remember correctly, I believe the Blue Jays last season led the major leagues in one run wins or comeback wins. So maybe they just last season they caught lightning in a bottle.
2: Well, that's what I was talking about in terms of getting to the bullpen, right? Grinding out starters. Get into that pen, and they did. They had a lot of one-run wins, and I believe they're the highest scoring team from the seventh inning on. But that's because of their approach at the plate.
1: Right.
2: That's what that came down to. But, I mean, it's something that we talk about in the NFL, right? A lot of one-score wins.
1: You win a lot of ones. Those things tend to even out over time. And if you look at this year on year, you look at teams that get a lot of one-score wins in a given season, the next year, it often goes the exact opposite.
2: It doesn't follow.
1: Just the way it just, you know, because again, luck is a part of sports. Luck is a part of every single sport in many different ways, and luck tends to even out. And so, if you're getting a lot of one-run wins, yes, you're doing a lot of little things right, don't get me wrong, but you're probably getting some breaks. The breaks tend to even out. It may not be over a given game. It may not over a given series, over a week, a month. It may take a year. It may take until the next season. But it all tends to even out over time. And so this is what the Blue Jays are getting, all the breaks. What is the record in one-run games this year? I haven't looked.
2: I haven't taken a look at it yet.
1: I'm guessing by the fact that they're eight games below 500.
2: I wouldn't think so.
1: That is not very good.
2: Bullpen's blown a few, so, yep.
1: All right, Spain celebrated the World Cup. Big parade back in Madrid yesterday. 2 million people were there. I'm guessing they declared it a holiday yesterday in Spain. A lot of people took the day off.
2: Well, nobody was worried. Has to be a holiday because nobody's at work.
1: Nobody
2: regardless,
1: showed
2: they're
1: up.
2: All at the square.
1: Yeah, they were all there. Anyway, that looked like they were having a whole lot of fun. Spain is now number one in the FIFA world rankings. There's a shocker. Argentina is number two. Canada remains at number 30, despite the fact that we had, I think by all accounts, a very successful World Cup. They won a knockout stage game, got to the round of 16. Stephen Caldwell, who did a bang-up job as one of the TSN soccer analysts over the entirety of the World Cup, guested on The Drive yesterday afternoon and talked about how Canada has changed their reputation within the soccer world.
3: I think the reputation has been building. I think people understand around the world now that we've got, you know, young guys that are playing in different parts of Europe at successful clubs and doing pretty well. So I think it has been building, but I think to go out there on that stage and perform like we did is also a benefit. You got to keep going. You got to keep pushing and keep trying to get better. It's not enough just to be happy with that performance. I think there's more to come. I think we've got to improve that infrastructure and give more Canadians chances. Maybe try and grow the pipeline by affecting the pathways in terms of allowing kids that are not in the system because of financial restrictions to be in it as well. So I think there's lots to do, but I think we're on a good path, and I'm looking forward to what that brings and to how the kind of generation of the money that's come from this World Cup is pumped back into the game in the right way and to get the right people at the right tables to make good decisions for the growth of the game going forward.
1: There is TSN's Stephen Caldwell speaking yesterday on The Drive. You can hear the interview in its entirety on our website at tsn1200.ca. He made note of one thing, and again, as a host of the World Cup, you know, Canada soccer benefited with actual real dollars that he said hopefully will be pumped back into the system. In his words, hopefully in the right way, right? Which is the money is distributed in the right way. I know Jesse Marsh talked about the fact that one of the reasons he wanted to, he signed on for four more years was to remain as the manager of the national team, but also because he wants to basically build the entire soccer ecosystem in this country, build it out even more. And that's going to take a lot of time. It won't even be in 4 years. We should see some, but it will take a decade. It will take a generation probably before we see the fruits of the labors of, you know, what the women's team laid down 10 and 15 years ago and the men's team has now done in the last 5 years and in this World Cup. That's going to take a while, but now the financial resources, I would think the sponsorships and everything, like major companies now will look at soccer and go, you know, that's something I want to be my brand to be associated with, right? I don't know that that existed 5, 10, 15 years ago. It's now, you know, the big companies we all think of that normally would go to hockey and Hockey Canada and everything now and be like, you know what? I'm going to funnel some of my money into soccer.
2: I want to be a part of that.
1: I like where that's going.
2: I have
1: my hands on a survey that we'll get into next hour. Don't have enough time this hour about the impact just in terms of favorite sport, that sort of thing. And again, soccer's hot right now. There's no disputing that.
2: Is there some recency bias to this possibly?
1: Potentially. And if we had done this, you know, same sort of survey, and maybe it was done after the Blue Jays run last October, you know, might have been a little more kindly to baseball. And if we did it in the middle of Canada, had won the Olympic gold in men's hockey and women's hockey, you know, if we had done one then right after that, you know, yeah, there's a little bit of recency bias. But it is the broad strokes. There's some interesting results out of this survey about where soccer is at in terms of how the average Canadian is feeling about it right now.
2: Well, and
1: positive thing.
2: For me with Soccer Canada, the biggest worry is making sure that the money that is brought in from the exposure of the World Cup and then everything moving forward does get spent the right way, because Soccer Canada they've made some dubious partnerships that has not worked out in the past, and I think is still continuing on today, where it's just limiting some of the funds that are available to the players. It's going in the wrong hands. Is it the soccer business media?
1: Canada Soccer Business. They changed their name now.
2: Well,
1: and they've reworked the deal. So it was extremely one-sided before, because
2: massively.
1: It was a bad deal. It was a bad deal from the start, but it was signed at a time where it was kind of like they were just looking for any money. And then all of a sudden the men's team sort of exploded in popularity and it became a bad deal very quickly. So I think it's been reworked. I don't know if it's still, you know, 100% as good as it could be, but it's better.
2: But it's those deals that you worry about being made or being taken advantage
1: well,
2: of again.
1: They're now able to negotiate from the position of power, Canada Soccer, right? So, but they need to take care of business in the right way. But the door is open, you know, doors that maybe normally wouldn't have been open for them for deals to be done. I have to think in the wake of the World Cup and the popularity of the World Cup, I think those doors it's going to be easier to get in front of people now. Still got to finish the deal, but those doors are at least open. All right. Anyway, we'll get into that survey next hour. Pretty interesting one. We'll do that. We got to mention Keegan Matheson from MLB.com. Talk about the Blue Jays, the struggles of the Blue Jays, what they should do as we head toward the trade deadline. The Blue Jays end up selling off and don't improve their play at all. Whew. Blue Jays got us through like the month of August last year when there's not a heck of a lot else going on. It's going to be a pretty lean month. There's always the the Red Blacks. Maybe the Red Black can turn things around. Hey. From 016. We'll see on all that. Anyway, we'll take a break. Get a top of the hour update. Come back. Hour 2. Some waiting for you next hour. Got Red Blacks tickets to give away. Tickets to see Weird Al coming to a show at CTC next week. That's all on the way here on a Tuesday morning. 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Right, just past 7, latest check on traffic. The eastbound 417 now is filled in. Stop and go starting at Pinecrest. It's a steady volume over to about Island Park, and then stop and go over to Rochester. Again, all pretty typical delays for this hour. That's eastbound. The westbound lanes are in pretty good shape now at this hour. No major delays anywhere. That includes the 174 coming out of Orleans and the 50 and 5 on the Gatineau side. Hunt Club starting to build just a little bit, but still in relatively good shape as well coming off the 416. 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TSN 1200 weather. We've got a little bit of sunshine out there right now, but overall, today will be a cloudy day. We've got some showers developing later. Risk of a thunderstorm this afternoon as well. 25 will be the high. And right now in Ottawa, it's 16. 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
15: From the CTV newsroom, I'm Connor Ray with the news on TSN 1200. Concern from some city councillors over an ad campaign set to be launched by the city, encouraging federal public servants to spend more time downtown at the end of their workday. The $50,000 campaign aims to stagger the flow of people leaving the downtown area, as the transit system is set to see another surge of riders this fall when students return to class. But Councillor Riley Brockington says the ad targets the wrong messaging.
19: Here are all the investments that are being made to stabilize the system, which I do believe is very good. That's what we should be championing in the media and in exterior communications, to let people know how their local bus routes, how the LRT will be better.
15: Improvements being made to the transit system this fall include an increase of frequency on LRT Line 1, new express routes, and additional service on routes from existing park and rides and other key locations. U.S. President Donald Trump says he is imposing a new 50% tariff on some Canadian goods for what his administration is characterizing as discriminatory trade policies. U.S. officials pointing to provincial bans on American alcohol, supply management on dairy products, and quotas on American cars coming into Canada. The new duties hitting things like Canadian dairy, alcohol, cement, and more, with the White House noting there will be no exemptions for products compliant under the Canada-U.S. Mexico agreement on trade. The tariffs will not be stacked on top of existing steel and aluminum levies, and they will also not apply to energy, some potash products, fish, and critical minerals. Trump says the tariffs will come into effect August 19th. And Ontario Premier Doug Ford says a national fire strategy will be a topic of discussion at this week's First Minister's meeting in Prince Edward Island. Ford says he'll be speaking with Prime Minister Mark Carney, along with his provincial and territorial counterparts, as nearly 1,000 wildfires rage across the country.
20: We need the support from the federal government. They've been very good. They've given us 2-8 planes to spray the fire retardant down, but we need a large national fire strategy.
15: As of yesterday, about 190 wildfires were burning across northern Ontario. That is the latest from the CTV newsroom. I'm Connor Ray with the news on TSN 1200.
21: Hello there, it's JR. Here's what you need to know this morning. The Blue Jays are season worst, 8 games below 500 after falling 7-1 to Tampa in the opener of their 4-game series. The Jays hurt themselves, committing 3 errors, which led to 2 unearned runs. Pitchers, including starter Dylan Cease, gave up 3 home runs. Jays offense scratched out just 1 run, has just 6 runs total in the 4 games since the All-Star break. The Jays have fallen 5.5 games back of the surging Boston Red Sox, who hold the final wild card spot after winning their 14th game in a row, 6-5 over Baltimore. Boston can tie its franchise record set in 1946 with a win tonight. Minnesota starter Joe Ryan tied a dubious Major League Baseball record on Monday in a loss to Cleveland. He gave up 6 home runs in 1 game, becoming the 12th pitcher ever to do that. Currently holding a wild card spot in the Frontier League, the Ottawa Titans open up a road trip tonight in Tri-City. Hockey Canada announced its coaching staff for the 2027 World Juniors in Edmonton. The team will be led by Misha Donskov, the former 67s assistant, who's worked his way up through the NHL and coached Canada at the 2026 World Hockey Championship. He'll be assisted by former Blues head coach Drew Bannister, Brad Lauer, and former NHLer Ryan Getzlaff. Jack Campbell has officially retired from the NHL. Campbell didn't play this past season and spent time in the NHL's player assistance program. The year before, he played in 14 games for Detroit's AHL team. Campbell is still owed $7 million over the next 4 years by the Edmonton Oilers, who bought out the final 3 years of his contract 2 years ago. Former Red Blacks quarterback Tyree Adams, who wasn't re-signed after becoming a free agent at the end of last season, has landed with the BC Lions. The Lions were looking for help in their quarterback room after Nathan Rourke went down with injury last week. He's expected to miss at least the next 2 to 3 weeks. Adams played in 8 games for Ottawa last year, tossing 4 touchdowns and 5 interceptions. The Argos have signed veteran defensive lineman Sean Lemon, who's been out of football this season. The 37-year-old played in 5 games for Montreal last year. He has 103 career sacks. The WNBA's Toronto Temple came off a week-long layoff and fell 109-83 to the defending champion, the Las Vegas Aces. MVP Asia Wilson had 26 points and 6 rebounds to lead the Aces. Toronto's leading scorer, Marina Mabry, was held to just 14 points. Spanish players returned home to a hero's welcome and a parade after winning the World Cup. Not surprisingly, Spain returned to number 1 in the latest FIFA World Rankings. Argentina falls to number 2. Mexico was the biggest mover based on the World Cup, moving up 4 spots and into the top 10. Canada, despite a move into the round of 16 at the World Cup, remains at number 30 overall. And Brooke Henderson has announced that she's become engaged. The Smiths Falls golfer will marry Minnesota Twins pitching prospect Ricky Castro. He's currently pitching for the Twins AAA team. The pair met by chance at a golf club in Florida in March of 2025. And now, you're up to date.
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34: Women don't like their problems solved. Women like to treat their problems like they're on Hoarders. Like, no, I need these. Well, what if we get you new problems? Like, well, I want those too, but I need the old ones. I don't get that, because if someone can solve my problem, let's solve it. Also, if I have a problem and I don't want someone to solve it, I don't tell them. Like, if I have a flat tire, I don't call up my friend and be like, hey, man, I got a flat tire. He's like, do you need help with your flat tire? I'm like, no, I don't need help with my flat tire. I just need you to know that I have a flat tire.
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21: All right, we are back. Welcome back. If you're just joining the show, welcome to it. It is 7:16 here on a Tuesday morning with JR and Hammer Steve Lloyd's on holidays again this week. We got Keegan Matheson joining us next hour. Covers the Blue Jays for MLB.com. Blue Jays have hit a season low, now 8 games below 500. And not looking good as far as the playoffs go or a wild card chase or anything like that. In fact, they may more be sellers heading toward the trade deadline in a couple of weeks. Anyway, Keegan will weigh in with his thoughts coming up in an hour from now. We got Red Blacks tickets. The Red Blacks are on a bye this week. When they return next week, they'll be home to Montreal Alouettes at TD Place Friday, July the 31st. 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They'll be celebrating the defining chapter in Ottawa football history, the 10th anniversary of the Red Blacks Grey Cup victory, the 50th anniversary of the Rough Riders Grey Cup win, and 150 years of Ottawa football, all being celebrated at the game on July the 31st. A lot of history going to be at that game. Maybe an historical first win for this year's Red Blacks might be in order. Maybe that will be the little candle on top of the anniversary cake.
35: Can somebody look up the winning percentage of the 150 years of football here in Ottawa?
21: Hasn't been great. Alumni will be in attendance, join the team as they honor the players, moments, and the legacy that built football in Ottawa and continue to inspire the next generation. So tickets to be at that game against Montreal next week, next Friday night, available. We'll have them here on the show at some point between now and... In fact, we'll give those away before 8. We'll do that before 8.
35: You promise?
21: Promise. Also tickets to see Weird Al coming to town, for a show next, week at Canadian Tire Center. I keep forgetting to look this up. It says Saturday, July the 26th.
35: Yeah.
21: July 26th is not a Saturday.
35: Yeah. It's the Saturday.
21: That's August 21st. Or is it this Saturday?
35: It's this Saturday.
21: Why don't I just look it up right now?
35: It is this
21: Weird
35: Saturday.
21: Al in Ottawa.
35: You don't trust me?
21: No.
35: It is
21: July 26th.
0: So it's not this Saturday. It's actually July 26th. It's just not on a Saturday.
35: It's on the Sunday. It's this Sunday.
0: This Sunday. Okay. All right. That makes sense.
35: That's okay. Weird Al.
0: Yep. Sunday.
35: Singing I'm fat.
0: Mm-hmm.
35: Like a surgeon.
0: And whatever else he's got going on. He's probably got some new stuff.
35: Eat it.
0: Yep.
35: Probably has
0: those,
35: some new
0: those
35: stuff.
0: Those are the classics. Tickets for that show available through Ticketmaster.ca. It's Sunday. You can also win tickets here on TSN 1200. Congratulations. You're celebrating your 25th anniversary today. We talked about that last. Still, congratulations.
35: Okay, yeah, I'm not thinking we're going to get into a big story about it again.
0: No, but more.
35: I just want to say thank you.
0: More congratulations to your wife for putting up with you for 25 years than the other way around.
35: It's amazing.
0: Yeah. And 33 years in total?
35: 33 years in total.
0: You started dating in high school.
35: Yeah, it was,
0: what grade?
35: May, grade 10.
0: You know the day?
35: I don't know the date. I do know the first day. I could easily find out.
0: Where, why? Because you're at a,
35: Dinkles? I know what movies.
0: Dinkles restaurant in Belleville?
35: Dinkles, that's not, no. We went to Subway and had a couple of soda pops.
0: Okay.
35: And then we headed over to the Quinte Mall.
0: Nice.
35: Which used to have a theater inside of it and watched Super Mario Brothers.
0: That was your first date?
35: That was her first date.
0: Her idea or yours?
35: Well, it was Belleville. There was only two theaters.
0: Okay.
35: And we couldn't go downtown where there's three theaters because Dad didn't trust downtown, and Dad's 6'8", and who am I to argue?
0: What do you mean not downtown?
35: Well, downtown Belleville, it's
0: rough?
35: A little bit different than
0: it's too rough
35: than North Front Street. North Front, a lot safer than Front.
0: 25 years ago in Belleville, it was dangerous.
35: I wouldn't call it dangerous. Some people thought it was, but there were some seedy joints around there that brought seedy individuals. But I always liked it. I always thought it was fun.
0: Maybe the shoe fit.
35: Okay.
0: You know what? When you're that age, you enjoy a little bit of danger.
35: I like what's spot.
0: Around the next corner. Anyway, so you went and saw Super Mario Brothers.
35: Luckily, I got a second date after that.
0: I was going to say, because going to a movie on your first date, like, here's the thing about going to a movie. You're not really talking to the person.
35: But then there's less pressure, too, at that point, right? You don't feel like...
0: Okay.
35: You need to further conversation, but and conversation was great.
0: As you told us last hour, you dumped another girl to date your now current wife for the first time.
35: Yes.
0: So there's a lot. Yeah, there was a lot of pressure because you'd already, that one's out the door. Now we're not going back to that one. She obviously would never have me back.
35: Oh, yeah.
0: And so this one better work out because really after Danielle, you probably had no shot.
35: I'm out of chances here.
0: You'd be probably still single and in somebody's basement. You'd be living in somebody's basement.

0: and the Yes, and now they're engaged officially.
1: What a time for the Henderson family in general here. Yeah.
0: Her sister Brittany just had a baby named Sahali, which was the name of the golf course at which Brooke won her first major, and Brittany was her caddy.
1: Was the caddy on? Oh, that's cool.
0: Yeah,
1: that's neat.
0: Yeah,
1: that's a cool story and an original name, I would imagine as well.
0: So I don't know this to be true. It was interesting. They met. So the story, I actually Googled it last night. Like, how did they meet? So they met. So Brooke has a place in Florida where she spends a lot of the winter, I think, obviously keeping her game up. So she's at the golf club, her golf club, and he comes by with some teammates. So this is March of 2025. So they haven't known each other that long.
1: Spring training here.
0: So yeah, I'm guessing he's at spring training.
1: Ricky, you got a job to do here. You shouldn't be on the course.
0: Well, apparently maybe, you know what? You can't be at the baseball complex 24/7. You got it. So he and some teammates went over to the golf club, maybe to play or hit some balls or whatever. And they met by chance, apparently. That's the story. Hit it off. Here we are. We're like less than 18 months later. They're engaged and about to be married.
1: That's awesome. That's wild.
0: Would this be Ottawa's, like, okay, or Smith Falls?
1: A royal wedding?
0: Would this be our royal wedding?
1: Is it happening in Smith Falls? I would imagine it's probably going to happen, in the off season. So probably not in, I mean, nothing against Ottawa and Smith Falls in the winter. You can have some beautiful, beautiful weddings in the winter. I don't really think that's the go-to. So I imagine the wedding's going to be in Florida. I would have to think.
0: I don't know that.
1: I don't know that for certain either.
0: She's got a lot of family in Smith Falls.
1: You could have a lovely fall
0: and
1: wedding.
0: Knows a lot of people. A lot of people in Ottawa that know Brooke Henderson. You know what? Like, the LPGA has some off weeks. You wanted to, you could shoehorn a wedding in there.
1: Oh, but Brooke likes to play. She doesn't like to take a lot of weeks off. She's a workhorse.
0: You could probably have one in the fall. You could probably do the fall.
1: That'd be beautiful.
0: Yeah.
1: Especially in this area here, Smith Falls.
0: Maybe she'll have it at the Smith Falls Golf Club. They probably, I don't know, and anybody, it's probably somebody listening right now who's either a member there or has been a member. I don't know if they do. So a lot of golf clubs have weddings, right? That's how they have weddings on Fridays. And maybe they'll have the wedding right at the golf club. Wouldn't that be fitting?
1: Full circle. Do you think they'd hire a DJ, or she going to go my route of Napster and burning songs onto CDs?
0: Well, she'd have the means.
1: Which way?
0: She'd have the means to maybe go with a live. I'd go with live band.
1: Is that,
0: hey, if you've got the means to do it.
1: There's nothing wrong with saving some shekels, though, Brooke.
0: Yeah, absolutely.
1: I think I still have the CDs as well if you're looking for, you know, a head start.
0: And we found out your first dance was Never Tear Us Apart by NSS. Do you remember any of the other songs you burned onto your wedding CD?
1: Oh, hells no. But there's, you know, you got some classics that you always look for.
0: So at your wedding, you just put on this CD that you burned with the songs and you just played them in that order. There was no, like, somebody walking up like, I want to dance to this.
1: So we had like the wedding songs all on one disc.
0: Yep.
1: Like the first dance, the father daughter. We had all those on one, and then we had some speeches, and then we got rid of that disc because we didn't want them being played.
0: Into the party.
1: And then
0: disc.
1: We had the party tunes. Then it was like go time.
0: But that was all laid out ahead of time.
1: Yes.
0: Like it was what it was.
1: That's it.
0: There was no improvisation.
1: There's
0: here.
1: No like YMCA time. No, we're still two songs away from that. You gotta wait.
0: Oh, but it was
1: pump
0: on
1: the brakes.
0: It was on there.
1: Yeah.
0: Okay.
1: And we were going hard. Like, it didn't matter what song. Every song was YMCA. But you were just partying. You were just having a good time.
0: No slow dance songs?
1: There's
0: slow things.
1: Mix.
0: You know, I get the DJ. We have to slow things down for you right now. Get close to the ones you love.
1: We didn't have a DJ. But that's... Are you DJing your dot? Like,
0: no.
1: You're looking to
0: there is a
1: get
0: DJ.
1: Back on mic?
0: There is a DJ, though.
1: Is there a DJ?
0: Yeah. But you know what I mean? Like you've laid out, like, the songs are all in the order that you tape them at.
1: You're getting at it.
0: Yeah, so.
1: You have no pick. There's no requests.
0: Mm.
1: All right, no song requests here. All right, we don't have Napster in the Fish and Game Club. That's where our reception was. I knew you were going to laugh at that.
0: Were there guns behind a case, in a case on a wall at the Fish and Game Club? I'm guessing so.
1: They put those away. They're not on display for a wedding. You don't want to see, hey, look at the gun rack that we got going on here. No, sir. It's a lovely venue. It's perfect.
0: Okay. Anyway, congratulations to Brooke and to Rookie. And I'm sure we'll find out. And maybe they'll just have a little destination wedding. Maybe they'll just go away in the winter and have something on a beach somewhere. Right? There are a lot of options there. That's when he'd be off too, right? Playing baseball.
1: That's right. So that's what I'm thinking. It's probably not going to be up here.
0: I gotta rethink that now in the fall. It'd be after the baseball season. So it would have to be Minor league baseball season, well, like he's AAA, in AAA, ends what, mid-September?
1: Yeah.
0: Right?

0: So it would have to be in October. October's quite nice. Thanksgiving weekend. Right, the leaves.
1: If you're looking up here, but they just got engaged. This isn't going to happen until next year.
0: Yeah, you don't know that.
1: Right. You're not going to speed up the wedding and just throw it all together, loop-de-loo, and have it catered by, I don't know. You're not going to have a bunch of McNugs out there on the table just feeding it. No, you're going to take some time. All right, you're going to plan it right. Although I would love that. Who would say no? Who would say no? Midnight strikes. It's getting late in the night.
0: A little snack.
1: You got a little hunger on. And then you've got just nugs on tables.
0: Yeah.
1: I mean, I bet you people have done that. And you might smirk at that. People are diving in.
0: I'm going to have to. So my daughter's getting married next week.
1: Chick-fil-A.
0: They have something. No, it's something it's at a venue. I can't remember what the midnight snack is, but it was like she had a choice. I think it's a pretty good one, but I don't remember what it is.
1: But that would be like, hell's yeah. This party just hit another level with the nugs.
0: Okay, congratulations to them. Not congratulations to everybody that got their master's rejection letter yesterday. I believe it's an actual letter.
1: It's an email.
0: What's an email?
1: It's an email.
0: Okay, again.
1: But it's a letter. It's a written note from the fine folks at Augusta. Letting you know gently.
0: I forgot again. So you put your name in. I think it's the third or three weeks in the month of June, I believe.
1: I'm on my fifth year.
0: Yeah.
1: I have not received my rejection email.
0: That's the minor leagues of rejection emails from the Masters.
1: Well, you think it's coming late?
0: You know how many people put their name in to try to get tickets to the Masters every year?
1: But you don't have a chance. Unless you put your email
0: in. I know,
1: in.
0: But you're like, it's been 5 years. There have been people, I see people, everybody posted the rejection letter on social media yesterday.
1: I see your point.
0: There's people like 20, another 30 years now, still haven't won.
1: All I'm saying is, I haven't received my email yet. Is that a positive? Is that hey, we're getting the losers out first?
0: I did see someone post that they got tickets. So
1: okay,
0: I'm not
1: so
0: sure
1: there
0: you
1: have
0: should...
1: been some acceptance emails.
0: You would think if they...
1: And I've received rejection emails in the past, at the previous 4 years. And you're right, I'm new to the game.
0: How come you didn't remind me to apply again?
1: I have a reminder on my calendar.
0: That's like a bucket list
1: let me
0: for
1: know.
0: Me. And,
1: wouldn't it be great, JR...
0: If you won and gave
1: me
0: the tickets?
1: If I go... Before you to Augusta, put my feet, touch grass, put my feet on the field of the Masters tournament.
0: Yeah.
1: That would be awesome.
0: It would.
1: Maybe you can get out to an Eagles game sometime soon too. Maybe that's something you should look into.
0: There's a lot of things I should do. Okay.
1: You got time.
0: I do. Going out to Cabot next month, so I'm happy with that.
1: Okay, there we go.
0: That's a bucket list thing.
1: Maybe Eagle.
0: One, you know what? One thing at a time.
1: Get to the one thing at a time.
0: Yeah,
1: it's your football team, and football is number one for you.
0: I know
1: that is
0: favorite sport,
1: and it's not that far, man.
0: No, it's not that far.
1: I've been in your park before you were in your park.
0: Okay, you went to a fan appreciation at training.
1: No, camp. It wasn't fan appreciation.
0: Whatever
1: it was just open practice.
0: Okay, that doesn't count.
1: It absolutely counts because the place was packed with Eagle fans. All right, and one Cowboy fan, which was an absolute plant to get the crowd riled up. But I stepped foot in your stadium before you did and saw your Eagles run drills. Not a game. I saw practice.
0: Anyway, I got Masters tickets yesterday.
1: Come on, Masters. Come on.
0: Congratulations. Okay, let's take a break. Come back. We got, we'll get a little bit to the Blue Jays again. They lost again. Interesting survey just in from Canada Soccer. Now this is a wide range on where we're at in terms of our favorite sports now. The survey was done while the World Cup was on. So there may be a little recency bias, but some interesting findings. In that kind of the pecking order, hockey, soccer, baseball, basketball, football, where we're at right now. So we'll go through that again. Keegan Mathison will join us next hour. I mentioned Red Blacks tickets. We do it this hour. Let's do it right now. All right. Caller number 22, 613-750-1200, star 1200. 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We'll start answering the phones in 1 minute. Caller 22 wins football tickets. We'll take a break. Come back with much more as we roll on here on a Tuesday morning. 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
0: CA. All right, 7:33, latest check on traffic. It's slow going due to volume on the eastbound 417 now. It starts to busy up at the 416 junction, and the stop-and-go traffic begins after Woodruff and continues busy, basically right over to Rochester, so that's the slow stretch through the construction area there. The westbound lanes now are actually in pretty good shape, just a bit of a build from about the Vanier Parkway into the downtown core. The westbound 174 through Orleans, just heavy through Jean d'Arc, that's about it. The 50 and the 5, they're in good shape on the Gatineau side. Hunt Club, actually decent so far, a little slow as you approach the intersection at Woodruff. Mr. Lou Plus Tires is celebrating 50 years, the original Canadian company that pioneered no-appointment oil change and tire service. Mr. Lou Plus Tires, ready when you are. TSN 1200 weather, we've got a cloudy, mostly cloudy, at least it's sunshine now, but a mostly cloudy day ahead with some showers and the risk of a thunderstorm mainly this afternoon. Today's high will be 25, and right now in Ottawa, it's 16. 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
1: We're back 7:40 here on a Tuesday morning with JR and Hammer. Steve Lloyd's on holidays this week. Keegan Matheson from MLB.com covers the Blue Jays. Will join us in a half hour or so from now. We'll talk about the state of the Blue Jays. And if you follow them at all, you know the state is smelly. It's a smelly state right now. As the Blue Jays reached a season low, 8 games below 500 with a 7-1 thrashing at the hands of the Tampa Bay Rays last night. They're 1-6 versus Tampa, but more importantly, they are now 5.5 games out in the wild card chase. 5.5, that's back of the last wild card spot. Not the first one, but the last one. And there's 6 teams they would have to pass to get into that wild card spot. So it's not looking good as we head toward the trade deadline in a little less than 2 weeks from now. Here's manager John Schneider on the team's continued struggles.
2: You guys probably want me to get pissed off, or the fans probably want me to get pissed off. And if they were going after it in the way they shouldn't, then I'd be pissed off. But you can't be. You know what I mean? It's tough right now, and you gotta pick yourself up tomorrow and go at it again. Really, it's the energy's fine, the work is fine. You just need someone to get it going. Really, that's the biggest thing. But it's another game tomorrow. I said it before the game to you guys. It's another game tomorrow.
1: Buying that?
3: No, they're out of games. It's too late for another game tomorrow.
1: I know, but are you buying sort of what he's selling right there? Just as, not in terms of whether they're still in contention.
3: Cool.
1: It's like, oh, the team is really trying. You know, it's kind of like he's trying to tamp down any criticism, essentially, of the team. Everybody's trying hard. It's just not working right now. No. Like, how does that make you feel as a fan?
3: I feel like I want you to, it's okay to be pissed off, as he said. It's okay to be ticked off and to get angry sometimes and to show some emotion and give the team a kick in the ass. Sometimes, regardless if things are going right or not that things are going right, but that you're going about it the right way and you're still making some obviously defensive errors that we didn't see last year. Base running errors. You're not hitting worth beans at the plate. You can't always be calm and cool. And who knows what's happening in the clubhouse, but sometimes even for the fans, you want to see the manager.
1: Yeah.
3: Be.
1: I see a little emotion once in a while. It's okay.
3: Exactly.
1: It's okay to blow. You don't have to throw the players under the bus individually or whatever, but you can collectively say, I'm pissed off because we're not playing very well at all. And we're all of the things we did right last year, we're doing wrong this year. I think it's okay. Everybody wears it.
3: And it's the truth.
1: You start with yourself. Okay? I don't mind when a coach or a manager or whatever says, it starts with me. I actually don't mind that. That's kind of takes a little bit of the pressure off. But then you have to be intellectually honest with your customers. Right? You can't, the old saying goes is you can't snow the fans. They know what they see. They watch the games. Right? They pay for tickets. They watch the games. They know what they see. So be honest with them. I think if you were to ask the average Blue Jay fan right now, honestly watching that team this year, I'd be pissed off. Like, where was what we saw last year? Like, where was smart baseball that we saw last year? Where is the evidence of that this year?
3: That's what you control. You control smart baseball. You control your decision making. You don't always control at the plate, although you do control, you know, what you swing in and whatnot, but you control how you run the bases. You control for the most part, your defensive effort and making the play that's in front of you and getting the outs and helping your pitcher. You control that. And that just has not been there at all this season. It's a 162 game. There's no fluke here. You're a playoff team. You're a playoff team. Because hey, you're like the Red Sox, doesn't matter. You get all, you got yourself on a run, but you turn things around. And 100 games in here, that is just not going to happen. The Red Sox were playing good baseball before the 14-game win streak. They were winning series prior to that. Now they're just on an absolute heater. Because what turned around for them, they always had, the pitching was there. It was always there. But what turned around for them was their hitting. They couldn't hit early on. Much like really the Jays last year. That's why they were kind of hovering as a 500 team. The pitching was there. The bullpen was getting overused a little bit, but it was there. But it was the hitting. And then all of a sudden, it's kind of funny. Just had the parallels here. right? The Red Sox swept the Yankees. They swept the Yankees early July.
4: Yes.
3: The Blue Jays swept the Yankees late June of last year and went on a tear and won the AL East in a tiebreak, but won the AL East.
4: So you're saying that the 2026 Red Sox are the 2025 Yankees or Blue Jays?
3: I'm not saying that. I'm just saying that's an interesting parallel there. But
4: you can say that.
3: But you can
4: You'll be the first to say it.
3: But there comes a time in the season where you're just out of hope and you just haven't seen the Blue Jays approach at the plate change and get consistently better to where the wins start to happen. It's just not there.
4: We are at the last night's game. We're at 100 games. Exactly. I know it's 162 games. So 100 is, you know, it's a nice round number to sort of assess where you're at. And interestingly enough, there's been a couple of times now in which they've fallen to 7 games below 500. And then they kind of, and at one point when they were 7, they got back up to 500, when Houston was in town a few weeks ago. They got to 39-39. And then they lost. I think they won the first game of that series and then lost the next two. And then I think they lost 3 out of 4 to somebody that wasn't very good.
3: It hasn't been very good since.
4: Right. And it's been, well, yeah. I mean, they're sitting right now at 46-54. So they're sitting at 7-15 since then. They are 7 wins in 22 games. Since they finally got back to the 500 mark. They never got over 500. They got to 500, and now they've fallen back down again to the point where there are now a season worst 8 games below 500. They're 5.5 out of the wild card, which doesn't seem like a ton with 62 games to go, except for the fact that you've got 6 teams. You got it. There's a lot of mediocrity in baseball. I looked it up. There are 15 of the 30 Major League Baseball teams that are either plus or minus 10 games around the 500 mark, either 10 games or 9 games or less above 500 or 9 games or below 500. So there's basically exactly half of the league is very mediocre. And the Blue Jays are the mediocrest of the mediocre as it sits right now at 46-54.
3: There's just not a lot of trust right now that their offense can win them games because it hasn't happened at all this year. And I don't know if I buy into the fact that pitchers are starting to nibble and be a little too refined because they think they've got to be perfect and that the defense is just playing like, hey, we've got to shut this team out. We can't allow that much. We can't allow 1 or 2 runs or else we're pretty much done. But I tell you, offense does, when it comes to baseball, pitching is key in the playoffs, but when it comes to the regular season, the offense and an offense that you can trust to score your runs when you need it, it's just a relief. It's a weight off your shoulders when things go wrong, when you make a mistake, when you give up a home run, when you cause an error, and you've got an offense that you trust to come up the next inning to get that run back. Right now, what's happening with the Blue Jays is they score a run and then they immediately give that back.
4: Right.
3: That's what's going on. And then it piles on. And then you lose 7-1 to the Rays. Now you've got the Rays for 3 more games here. And then you've got the Red Sox for 3. So coming out of the All-Star break, you've had 10 games. Your first 10 games are the White Sox, the Rays, and the Red Sox. And right now you're 1-3 coming out of the break.
4: 3 teams that right now are in a playoff spot.
3: And that you're chasing.
4: Yeah.
3: That you're absolutely chasing.
4: And they scored 6 runs in the 4 games that they played. So, no offense.
3: It's not close to being good enough.
4: Dylan Cease, who's been awesome this year, last night was more average than awesome.
3: Gave up some bombs.
4: Yep. Made an error as well. But anyway, we'll get Keegan Matheson's thoughts next hour. He'll weigh in from MLB.com at about 8:10 or so. This morning, got any thoughts you want to share on the Blue Jays? You can do so. Gabriel Pizza text line at 12-1200 is how you reach us. Okay, so I have a survey here. The World Cup just wrapped up. Very popular. Of course, when Canada played, we saw record television ratings for the people watching games. There's no doubt that the World Cup being here in North America, in Canada, and then I would call it a successful World Cup for Canada's team.
3: Absolutely.
4: The fact that they won a knockout stage game.
3: I think that's huge.
4: Got to the final 16. It was a successful World Cup.
3: Compared to their last World Cup.
4: Yeah. People were engaged, right? People were watching. And I think, you know, after Canada got eliminated, I think there were still, I don't want to speak for everyone, but my sense of it was just in talking to sort of my friend group or whatever, that a lot of people were still watching games even after, you know, it wasn't just totally a Canada phenomenon. Oh, Canada's out. I'm out of the World Cup. Like that helped sort of get people into it. I think initially sort of let's cheer on the home team. And then when the home team was out, it's kind of like, you know, I kind of like what I saw. I'm going to watch some more games.
3: Well, you're seeing the parades. Right? You're hearing the crowd sing throughout, right? It gets you hooked a little bit.
4: We saw, you know, outside of the final, which wasn't a great game of soccer, unfortunately, because Argentina didn't try to win. But by and large, a lot of the games as we got toward the quarterfinals and the semis, that was compelling. If you're just a fan of sports and you like the drama of sports and, hey, I'm going to sit down and I'm going to invest 2 hours of my time to see who's going to win and who's going to lose, and maybe I'll cheer for one team or the other. It felt like it was your investment of your time was good, was well. I felt happy that I put my 2 hours into that. I didn't feel like it was wasted time. For the most part, the soccer was really good. Like that bronze medal, third place game or whatever it was, that was ridiculous.
3: 6-4.
4: 6-4. Sure, there's some people looking at that.
3: Did you watch any of that?
4: I was out.
3: Did you dip into it?
4: I didn't. I'll be honest with you. I don't know. I know they played it in the past because people are around. Of course they play. They play third place. They have bronze medal games in the Olympics or whatever.
3: They shouldn't get rid of it.
4: Yeah. But anyway, it was crazy, and there's lots of highlights. So just from a performative point of view, it was kind of interesting. But anyway, there's a survey out. I believe it was commissioned by Canada Soccer, but it's Abacus Data that does a lot of surveys. So, and they were asking about Canada's favorite. So this sport, Canada's favorite sport, and this is Canadians 18 years of age and older. And this survey was done in the middle of July. It was done a little over a week ago. So at the point of, where the World Cup is wrapping up, but we have seen it for the past month. So it's pretty interesting survey just based on the results. And there is probably some recency bias in this because right now soccer is top of mind for people. Canada's favorite sports. We'll just talk about overall amongst all Canadians, 18 years of age or older. Hockey is the still. Your question, what is your favorite sport? Hockey is number one. All Canadians, 18 years of age and older. 32%.
3: Okay.
4: Soccer passed baseball as number two. 12% for soccer, 11% for baseball, 9% Basketball, 8% football. So that's all pretty close. Soccer, baseball, basketball, football, all separated by 4 percentage points. Well behind hockey. That's all Canadians 18 years of age until, I'm sure, well into their 70s and 80s. But you drill down a little bit further and you look at Canadians aged 18 to 29. So people who are, that's the age when that's advertisers always look for people 18 to 29. That's your formative years, right? That's why you see a lot of advertising, like for beer or whatever, right? Once you decide on your favorite beer at 25,
3: you don't tend to leave it.
4: You don't tend to leave it for the most part. Try other things, but it's kind of like, that's my tried and true. That's why they try and get you at when you're young. That's kind of like what you'll maybe be for a lot of the rest of your life. Canadians aged 18 to 29. What's your favorite sport?
3: Is it soccer?
4: Soccer is ahead of hockey for the first time. 19% of Canadians aged 18 to 29 say that soccer is their favorite sport. 17% hockey. 15% basketball, which is interesting. And again, recency bias goes the other way. The Blue Jays are stinking this year. If we had asked this, if the Blue Jays were playing this year like they played last year, maybe that's a little bit different, but it is what it is. Soccer is ahead of hockey, which is just ahead of basketball for Canadians aged 18 to 29. For Canadians aged 30 to 44, so that's your sort of...
3: You're already kind of locked in stage there.
4: Yeah. Okay. Hockey is still number one, 25%. Soccer's up to 18%, and basketball's at 14%. So you can see by the numbers, right? Hockey overall, 32. Hockey, 30 to 44-year-olds, 25. So what that is saying, what the numbers are saying is that a lot of hockey's my number one is a lot of older fans, 45 of years of age and older, right?
3: Right
4: now. And that's what skews the numbers. But the people in their formative, I'm becoming a sports fan years, soccer is, right now, is the bomb.
3: Do you think that's a build too from qualifying for the Qatar World Cup as well? Like, sure. You're looking at 18, there was a really strong build from that.
4: That was 2021 when you
3: all
4: think about it,
3: all the great performances there.
4: The game in this, the guy jumping into the snowbank.
3: Exactly.
4: All that.
3: And then cultivating to, you know, at their performance at the World Cup, still a lot of excitement. Maybe not the exact results that you were hoping for, but for the first time being there in a long time, right? Still a lot of excitement around that. And then you knew that they were locked in for the next one.
4: One other piece from this survey, Canada's favorite sports, Canadians not born in Canada. So people that came to this country. Favorite sports, soccer, 28%.
3: Jeez.
4: Basketball, 15%. Hockey, 13%. Tennis was 4th, 9%. Swimming was 5th, ahead of baseball and football, which is kind of amazing to me.
3: Yeah.
4: 9% for tennis, 8% for swimming. Again, tennis is right in the middle of the sweet spot, right? Wimbledon and everything going on. There's, I
3: so
4: think the numbers
3: think changes
4: themselves.
3: If this is done in January, do you think we're really the only, well, you're in the middle of the hockey season, but it's the regular season. You're kind of getting into the doldrums there. Football is into the playoffs.
4: I do think that, like, Mike, like you're doing this survey right in the sweet spot for soccer, right?
3: Yeah.
4: This is.
3: I don't think you're getting true.
4: The women's team success 2012, absolutely 2021 Olympics, right? We would have seen a peak there. This is the best it's ever been for the men. We hosted the World Cup. We did reasonably well at the World Cup. Interest is high. What would it be 6 months from now? I don't think it would be quite as high, but, it's just the fact that soccer is above hockey right now among 18 to 29 year olds. That would be.
3: Should hockey be concerned?
4: Yeah. I think hockey has been concerned for a while. We have seen what they're trying to do. Trying to get grassroots initiatives to get people they're trying to get people who hockey isn't their number one sport, who come to this country, right?
3: Yep.
4: The immigrant population, people who come to this country to just try the game, right? That's a big thing, is just to try it. But I think for a lot of different reasons, right now hockey, I think it's fair to say it's on the decline. I don't think it's a precipitous decline, but I think it's a gradual decline. There's a lot of different reasons for it.
3: I think there's just a lot of other interest in other sports,
4: yeah,
3: too, right?
4: I think there is. It used to be that hockey was number one by far, no ifs, ands, or buts. And I think there's just a lot of other sports. You know, the Raptors won a world championship in 2019.
3: You've got a lot of Canadian stars in basketball, too, right now.
4: Absolutely.
3: Obviously, SGA.
4: That's
3: winning titles.
4: Yep. And that goes back to, you know, those players started playing because of Vince Carter and the Raptors 20 years ago. But you've got that. The Blue Jays had great success last year. That got a lot of people, I think, back on board with baseball. Maybe that's, you know, on pause a little bit right now. But I think will this be a springboard for soccer? Will they be able to take this and how people are feeling about it right now and their interest level and really start to, you know, become one of the major power sports in this country? Kids have always participated in soccer, right? What do you do with your kid in the summer? You probably sign him up to play recreational soccer or whatever, him or her. But it's kind of like, it's just something I want my kid to do something, be active in the summer.
3: Exercise, yeah.
4: Right? Now it's like, is the kid going to be, based on what they saw, is that going to be something you want to stick with and try to be the best they can be, whatever that is?
3: The key will be to try to keep it affordable. Because anytime you hear travel team, right, dollar signs ring in the head.
4: Wow.
3: It's to not take advantage of the popularity of the sport right now in terms of trying to gouge parents in in all these federations across the country and trying to gouge them, try to keep it as affordable as possible, as competitive as possible.
4: Yeah.
3: Without, you know, parents looking to take second mortgages out on their house so their kids can play.
4: A really good text on that. There's a whole bunch of texts that have come in on this, but there was a really good one. We'll get to it when we have more time as the show goes on, but just about that, the monetization of all kids' sports. And it's really a North American thing right now.
3: It's a business. It is turning into businesses.
4: Yeah. And it's unfortunately made a lot of sports now where it's just unaffordable for a lot of people, right? And they kind of give up, right? It's like, and meanwhile, people that have the money and the means right? They're just pushing their kids ahead. So it becomes a self-fulfilling prophecy a little bit about who makes teams and everything like that. That's a broader discussion. That's a deep dive. Anyway, we'll get into more of that and more of your thoughts throughout the rest of the show. Quick break right now, though. Top of the hour update. And we'll come back and talk to MLB.com's Keegan Mathieson about the state of the Blue Jays next on TSN 1200.
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4: All right, latest check on traffic, 8 o'clock, eastbound 417. Now stop-and-go traffic from after Pinecrest, pretty much right across over to about Rochester. That's eastbound. No accidents, just all volume-related. Westbound lanes now certainly have started to fill in. It's busy now, beginning at Innes through the split and continues steady right into the downtown core. The 174 westbound out of Orleans, it's actually about the same. A little stop-and-go through Jean d'Arc, but overall, it's not bad. Hunt Club eastbound, slowing now toward the major intersections at Green Bank and Woodruff. A little bit busy both directions around Prince of Wales and Riverside, but overall not bad. Riverside itself heading both directions toward the Bank Street construction. That is heavy at this hour. No reported accidents. If you see anything that we should know about and you can share, help your fellow drivers, always appreciate a note on the Gabriel Pisa text line at 12-1200. 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TSN 1200 weather. We got a little bit of sunshine out there right now, but overall today will be a cloudy day. We got some showers and the risk of thunderstorms this afternoon. Today's high will be 25, and right now it's 17 at Sports Radio TSN 1200.
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6: From the CTV newsroom, I'm Connor Ray with the news on TSN 1200. Concern from some city councilors over an ad campaign set to be launched by the city, encouraging federal public servants to spend more time downtown at the end of their workday. The $50,000 campaign aims to stagger the flow of people leaving the downtown area as the transit system is set to see another surge of riders this fall when students return to class. But Councilor Riley Brockington says the ad targets the wrong messaging.
8: Here are all the investments that are being made to stabilize the system, which I do believe is very good. That's what we should be championing in the media and in exterior communications, to let people know how their local bus routes, how the LRT will be better.
6: Improvements being made to the transit system this fall include an increase of frequency on LRT Line 1, new express routes, and additional service on routes from existing park and rides and other key locations. U.S. President Donald Trump says he is imposing a new 50% tariff on some Canadian goods for what his administration is characterizing as discriminatory trade policies. U.S. officials pointing to provincial bans on American alcohol, supply management on dairy products, and quotas on American cars coming into Canada. The new duties hitting things like Canadian dairy, alcohol, cement, and more, with the White House noting there will be no exemptions for products compliant under the Canada-U.S. Mexico agreement on trade. The tariffs will not be stacked on top of existing steel and aluminum levies, and they will also not apply to energy, some potash products, fish, and critical minerals. Trump says the tariffs will come into effect August 19th. And Ontario Premier Doug Ford says a national fire strategy will be a topic of discussion at this week's First Minister's meeting in Prince Edward Island. Ford says he'll be speaking with Prime Minister Mark Carney, along with his provincial and territorial counterparts, as nearly 1,000 wildfires rage across the country.
9: We need the support from the federal government. They've been very good. They've given us two Dash 8 planes to spray the fire retardant down, but we need a large national fire strategy.
6: As of yesterday, about 190 wildfires were burning across northern Ontario. That is the latest from the CTV newsroom. I'm Connor Ray with the news on TSN 1200.
1: Hello there, it's JR. Here's what you need to know this morning. The Blue Jays are a season worst, 8 games below 500 after falling 7-1 to Tampa in the opener of their 4-game series. The Jays hurt themselves, committing 3 errors, which led to 2 unearned runs. Pitchers, including starter Dylan Cease, gave up 3 home runs. Jays offense scratched out just 1 run, has just 6 runs total in the 4 games since the All-Star break. The Jays have fallen 5.5 games back of the surging Boston Red Sox, who hold the final wild card spot after winning their 14th game in a row, 6-5 over Baltimore. Boston can tie its franchise record set in 1946 with a win tonight. Minnesota starter Joe Ryan tied a dubious Major League Baseball record on Monday in a loss to Cleveland. He gave up 6 home runs in 1 game, becoming the 12th pitcher ever to do that. Currently holding a wild card spot in the Frontier League, the Ottawa Titans open up a road trip tonight in Tri-City. Hockey Canada announced its coaching staff for the 2027 World Juniors in Edmonton. The team will be led by Misha Donskov, the former 67's assistant, who's worked his way up through the NHL and coached Canada at the 2026 World Hockey Championship. He'll be assisted by former Blues head coach Drew Bannister, Brad Lauer, and former NHLer Ryan Getzlaff. Jack Campbell has officially retired from the NHL. Campbell didn't play this past season and spent time in the NHL's player assistance program. The year before, he played in 14 games for Detroit's AHL team. Campbell is still owed $7 million over the next 4 years by the Edmonton Oilers, who bought out the final 3 years of his contract 2 years ago. Former Red Blacks quarterback Tyree Adams, who wasn't re-signed after becoming a free agent at the end of last season, has landed with the BC Lions. The Lions were looking for help in their quarterback room after Nathan Rourke went down with injury last week. He's expected to miss at least the next 2 to 3 weeks. Adams played in 8 games for Ottawa last year, tossing 4 touchdowns and 5 interceptions. The Argos have signed veteran defensive lineman Sean Lemon, who's been out of football this season. The 37-year-old played in 5 games for Montreal last year. He has 103 career sacks. The WNBA's Toronto Temple came off a week-long layoff and fell 109-83 to the defending champion, the Las Vegas Aces. MVP Asia Wilson had 26 points and 6 rebounds to lead the Aces. Toronto's leading scorer, Marina Mabry, was held to just 14 points. Spanish players returned home to a hero's welcome and a parade after winning the World Cup. Not surprisingly, Spain returned to number 1 in the latest FIFA World Rankings. Argentina falls to number 2. Mexico was the biggest mover based on the World Cup, moving up 4 spots and into the top 10. Canada, despite a move into the round of 16 at the World Cup, remains at number 30 overall. And Brooke Henderson has announced that she's become engaged. The Smiths Falls golfer will marry Minnesota Twins pitching prospect Ricky Castro. He's currently pitching for the Twins AAA team. The pair met by chance at a golf club in Florida in March of 2025. And now, you're up to date.
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1: All right, we're back. Welcome back. 8:11 here on a Tuesday morning with JR and Hammer. Steve Lloyd's on holidays this week. There is Blue Jays manager John Schneider after the Jays' latest loss last night, this time at the hands of the Tampa Bay Rays, 7-1. They couldn't hit again. They couldn't field. They couldn't pitch very well last night. It's just a mess. And you compare it to where we were a year ago at this time. I just looked it up. So we're at the 100 game mark for the Blue Jays. They are 46-54. It's a season low, 8 games below 500. A year ago at this time, 100 games in, they were 59-41. They are 13 games worse this year than last year. Is there any reason for hope? Is there any reason the Blue Jays should do anything but sell leading up to the trade deadline of August the 3rd? Tell you what, good guy to ask. Covers the Blue Jays for MLB.com. Friend of the show. We welcome on the Gabriel Pizza Hotline, Keegan Matheson, bright and early this morning. How are you doing this morning, Keegan?
5: I'm doing well. How are you doing?
1: Good. How are your relations? You're usually the guy that asks a lot of questions after the game of John Schneider. How have the formulating new questions about the same things been going for you, and how's his answers been of late?
5: God, if anyone has any new words for me to use or any different ways to ask the same question and write the same story every day, I mean, my goodness, I'm open to ideas. It's an interesting game now with John Schneider to do these post-game media conferences. You just heard that good clip here off the top. It's a situation where I understand why it's frustrating and annoying fans, but I also sit in my job and I think, what else is this guy supposed to say? You know, do you want John Schneider to stand up there and curse out his team and say this guy sucks and isn't playing bad enough? That doesn't help either. I think that a lot of people just want to see the man on TV get mad for the same reasons they are mad. And unfortunately, that's not going to happen. It's not his style. I don't think it would be smart. That day will probably come, you know, the next 10, 20 games if this goes south, the day where someone really snaps and busts up the dugout and breaks a bat and curses everyone out on TV. It'll probably come. But until then, the guy at the top needs to be steady. And it's not going to be what fans want, because they want to see someone say, you know what, you're right. This team does suck, and here's why.
1: It feels like in watching these games, it's like Groundhog Day. Like the issues that, you know, were evident at the start of the season when they sort of scuffled are 100 games in are the same issues we're seeing now. Is that in reality the way it is as well?
5: Absolutely. The offense is the same offense. The defense is pretty similar in that it's just not been good enough. And if you're going to have a weak hitting offense, while it doesn't hit for much power, you need to have elite pitching and truly elite defense. That's what the Rays have. Their offense is better than poor, of course. They have an average, maybe even a good offense. But their pitching and their defense are spectacular. And that allows you to play that airtight brand of baseball where you don't screw up and where you allow the other team to make the first mistake. And that's how you win 2-1, 3-1 ball games. That's what the Jays did last year. There are days where you're going to dominate a game and win 8-1, but there are so many days over the course of a long season where you just have to be the last team to screw something up. The Jays aren't doing that this year. It's been the same issues, and the offense has been most confusing to me. I can't believe we're sitting here with Vladdy at a 696 OPS, and he hasn't homered at home. It's my job to watch every at-bat of his. I still can't believe this. It's just completely shocking, and the fact it continues to stretch on, it's more surprising by the day for me still, honestly.
4: Yeah. And watching the team last year, you could watch them, and it's like they played smart baseball last year, right? Yeah. They ran the bases well. They threw to the right cutoff man. Like, all of the little plays that add up that makes for winning games and winning teams, they did all that last year. And this year, they're doing none of that. It's a lot of the same players. I understand when players are injured or not available, I get why teams may be worse for that reason. But, like, how to play the game, that shouldn't change. So why has it changed this year?
5: That's what confuses me, the defense more than anything. Offensively, there's going to be ebbs and flows. I never thought Vladdy would be this. But offensively, over the course of your careers, you're going to have bad years. And what's happening right now is that 6 or 7 Blue Jays are having a bad year at the same time. It's just a mess. Defensively, should be more within your control. The fundamentals of the game, even base running, we've seen a little strains from the Blue Jays. That's what surprises me. I don't think it's a matter of efforts or focus. If guys were just kind of dogging it down the line and not running out ground balls, that's one thing. But you're seeing mental errors. And I think you see that when everyone's trying to be the hero. Everyone wants to be the guy who changes a game, and maybe you get a little tight. It doesn't happen as naturally. And if Vladdy is hitting 30 homers with a 900 OPS, the guys around him in the lineup are saying, fine, if I strike out, Vladdy's got me. Or if I just hit a single, Vladdy's got me. He'll drive me in. Right now, everyone feels that if I don't do this, who will? And that puts a little pressure on. And it's a horrible place to be in baseball, because if this was hockey or football or a contact sport, you just go try harder. You hit a guy, you fight a guy, you try to outwork someone. But in baseball, if you try too hard, you end up looking worse. And I think a lot of guys are stuck in that battle with themselves right now.
4: Talking to Keegan Matheson, covers the Blue Jays for MLB.com. So you've already brought up Vladdy's name a couple of times. It's confounding, really. We looked it up. He hasn't hit a home run in Toronto in a regular season game in almost a full calendar year now. It's amazing. This year, zero home runs in 53 games, but only 6 overall. I mean, it's been well documented. You watch the broadcast. You're there every game. He's taken extra BP and think, like, is he just so far inside his own head now he can't figure it out, or what is the issue, if you can identify one or two things?
5: Yeah, I think that's part of it. And there are days when I leave the stadium, and even after a game, Vladdy is in the cage hitting. And sometimes that's a good thing. Sometimes you just want to drag the guy out of there. I'm a believer that if you are the last guy on the roster, if you're a fringe player, that's when you maybe get in the cage all day and all night and try to figure it out. When you're as gifted as Vladdy, there are also days just to go home, watch a movie, forget about this sport entirely for a bit. And I had hoped that that's what the All-Star break would do for Vladdy, but John Schneider said it last night. He's had this quote for years where he says, I don't know what it feels to wake up and be Vladdy. And I don't either. I mean, I make slightly below 500 million, guys. And the stakes are a little lower for me if I make a typo or write a bad story, right? So yeah. I don't know what that feels like. And it can't be comfortable when you're having bad days like this. Now, Vladdy needs to find a way around that. So the many great players do find ways around that. But right now, it's just not working. And you're not seeing that same explosive, free swing out of him. We almost did on that near home run last night, but it's just not all the way there for Vlad right now. And I'm so confused by it, because we watched this guy in the postseason, And it's as good as I will ever see someone play this game, him in the postseason. We just have not seen it, and it's frustrating because it's still in there. The guy didn't lose an arm. He has not forgotten how to play this game. It's still in there. I just don't know when it's going to come out.
4: What's happened to Kirk?
5: That's tough. I was nervous with him coming back because when someone comes back from a fracture in their hand, like a thumb fracture like he had, you so often see power take a long time to come back.
4: Yep.
5: Sometimes it's until the next year. And Kirk doesn't need to hit 30 home runs, but he needs to be able to drive the ball. Because otherwise, I mean, this guy's not going to beat out a ground ball. We all know that. He needs to be able to drive the ball, line drives. And when you lose time due to a broken finger or a broken hand, looking back historically, there's so many guys, when they come back, their power's just zapped. And I think we're seeing that with Kirk now, which is rough because this lineup needs him. He's so important, and it's just not happening right now.
4: Middle of the lineup, right? Guerrero, Kirk, Varsho, whatever. It's a black hole right now. There's no reason that anybody, you know, the opposition, you know, pitching is going to look at that and go, I don't really have any worries. Like, it's all just it will be based on reputation of last year, not the reality of this year.
5: Yeah, pitchers are sleeping very well in Toronto. The night before games these days, not a lot of nervous nights for opposing pitchers.
4: So management, as maybe they've made the decision, they just, you know, by their actions haven't done anything yet. The trade deadline is 2 weeks from yesterday, so August the 3rd. The Blue Jays right now would have to pass six teams to get into a wild card spot, 5.5 games. There's been nothing in their play this year that should indicate that they should do so, except for the fact of, well, maybe we'll get on a run. Do you think they'll talk themselves into that, or whenever that moment comes in the next 13 days, they'll decide, you know what, we need to cut bait here on the free agents that we have and just say this wasn't our year and move on into planning for next year?
5: Yeah, they're at the point now where it would need to improve to buy. Even 3 or 4 days ago, I would say, hey, if they're 2 or 3 games

0: awkward market for that because everyone thinks they're involved. There are not many sellers. And if you are a seller in such a bad American league, it's probably because you are really bad. So you're not stocked up with superstar players. It's a weird market this year.
1: Does the fact that baseball is looking very much like it could go into a work stoppage next year, and who knows how long that would last, does that in any way come into their thinking about what they do or do not do at the trade deadline?
0: It would have to, certainly, especially financially as well. If you're looking at taking back existing contracts, if there's only a year or two left on that, you need to consider what possibly might lie ahead. If you're taking back an even longer-term deal than that, how would that look within this reality or within what the next reality might be? We're not sure what that even will be yet. So the early days of free agency, I think, will be similar to this. You know, you're living under the current CBA. What will the next one look like? You know, we've seen some of those big shifts. I think the NBA is a great example with the first and second apron, which I'm going back to school for a math degree just to understand the aprons, guys. I'm a hoops fan. I still struggle. But we've seen how much that shifted NBA contracts. If something similar is coming in Major League Baseball in any direction to shift contracts, do you want to get out ahead of that? Is it something you want to wait on? Money-wise, that's going to be a big factor. And there's some unknown, too, so you're taking a bit of a gamble.
1: Right. Just on, so back to who they might look to move, free agents, pending free agents, Kevin Gausman, who we'll see tonight, would be one of those. I'm interested in your take on Shane Bieber, who, you know, once he came back, struggled, but his last two starts have been better. Saturday was his best. He picked up his own contract to come back this year. It hasn't worked out like he had hoped. Would the Blue Jays look at wanting to keep Shane Bieber, or is he a guy that other teams would have enough interest in that they may move along from him?
0: I think he'd be a really interesting trade candidate. And last year, the Blue Jays gave up a pitcher who was their number five prospect at the time. The Jays wouldn't get that good of a return, but they would still be able to get a legitimate prospect if he makes a couple other good starts between now and the trade deadline, because the team acquiring him does not care about the long-term health of his elbow in future. You care about 10 starts. And if the Jays can cash in on that, that might be an actual upside play. Whereas with others on this roster, I think of Varsho and Springer, I think it might be, I think there would be a big gap in between what Blue Jays fans expect that value to be and what it would actually be
1: right
0: on the trade market. You're not going to cash in big time. But Bieber, if he gets hot, suddenly teams will start to remember who he was before, and you only need 2 months of a good pitcher like he did last year. So I think that could be interesting.
1: You would have a pretty good gauge just based on, you write stories that you would be able to tell how many people are clicking on your story. So we see that the stands are still full. Those tickets were sold in many cases, right, a long time ago, right? I got to see, based on last year, I got to see the Blue Jays. It's my summer holidays, etc. But, if this turns out the rest of the season like it looks like it's going to, like, are you already getting a sense that people are a little less engaged already this season than they were last year, let's say, at this point?
0: I keep expecting it. And I show up last night on a Monday or a Tuesday, and there's 40,000 people again.
1: Yeah.
0: It blows me away. I thought there would be a dip much earlier in the season. Not a big crater, but just not 40K a night. It surprised me. And I think you're still seeing that really dedicated base, but you're not at all going to see the massive national attention that you did last year. That can fall off quickly because World Cup's over, hockey's quiet for the offseason, basketball's over, NFL training camp hasn't started yet. This is the window where the Jays can grab the whole country. And not just their attention, but their money, which matters, in all of this.
1: Yeah.
0: And they're not grabbing it right now. It's still there for them if they want to, but I think the attention will go away pretty quickly if the playoff odds drop any more than this.
1: Timing, as they say, is everything. Your book, The Franchise, about the history of the Blue Jays, came out last year when interest would have been as high as maybe it's ever been before. So well done on the timing of that book, by the way. Congratulations.
0: Thank God. The best thing about that book was the release date. My goodness, did we luck out.
1: All right, good stuff. Appreciate you coming on with us. As always, we'll continue to read your stuff at MLB.com.
0: You got it. We'll talk again soon.
1: Thank All right. You. There's Keegan Mathison from MLB.com joining us on the Gabriel Pizza Hotline. Gabriel Pizza, that is the official pizza of the Ottawa Senators.

0: again. Blue Jays 46-54, 13 games below where they were a year ago at this time. We'll see what they decide to do. Trade deadline is 2 weeks from yesterday. We'll take a break, come back with much more. Still got the Weird Al tickets coming for the show on Sunday. Canadian Tire Center, Weird Al coming to town. We've got that. We'll talk more about that soccer survey we did about soccer's surging popularity in this country. Connor Bedard speaks about his massive new contract with the Blackhawks. That and much more as we continue along here on Sports Radio TSN 1200. A28, latest check on traffic. The eastbound 417 is slowing now at Pinecrest, but the busiest stretch is from Maitland across to Rochester. All stop and go through there, through the construction area. The westbound lanes now are heavy from the split, pretty much right over to the downtown core. All just volume related, both directions, the slowdowns. The 174 out of Orleans is in good shape now, as is the 50 and 5, no delays there. On Club, eastbound, slowing toward Woodruff, really heavy toward Woodruff. And then also heavy westbound on Hunt Club toward Riverside. Bank and Hunt Club a little bit busy at that intersection as well. Again, it's all just volume related. We have no reports of any accidents at this hour. 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TSN 1200 weather. We've got we had a little bit of sunshine early on, but overall today will be a cloudy day with showers and the risk of a thunderstorm this afternoon. Today's high will be 25. And right now in Ottawa, it's 17. 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
0: All right, we are back. Welcome back, 8:36. Thanks again to Keegan Matheson for joining us. Jays are back at it tonight. Will this be Kevin Gausman's last start with the Blue Jays? We shall see.
18: He sounds really positive about the Blue Jays.
0: Well, I sent just out a like nice you. Note yesterday on social media thanking the forest firefighters and everybody involved in that, which has, you know, he's American, given what's been said by
18: that was nice.
0: Various people with big mouths from south of the border about how we're to blame, apparently, for our forest fires and smoke, actually. Nice to see somebody took up for us.
18: Love it.
0: Okay, so Gausman for the Jays tonight. We missed last night based on the home run in the ninth inning. Over under, we both had the under, Dylan C starting of 7.5, and of course, the solo home run makes it 8.
18: Well, I wasn't expecting a bunch of bombs on C's.
0: No, two on him, right, and 3 total?
18: Yeah.
0: 3 solo jobs?
18: Nice to see Brendan Little back out there.
0: You know what?
18: Do not say.
0: No, I didn't.
18: Thank you.
0: Rasmussen throws for the Rays. Over under again tonight is 7.5. Money line basically is calling this a pick'em. What do you like? Do it. Call for a Vladdy home run.
18: I am not calling for a Vladdy home run. It's almost to the point now that the season is pretty much lost. You kind of like to stretch it for a whole year. Get to that August 17th mark without hitting a regular season home run at the Dome for Vladdy Guerrero. So, no, it's time to make some money. So I'm going to take the Rays minus a run and a half. I'll take them on the money line as well. I'll take the under on this bad boy, though.
19: The rats are fleeing the ship, the sinking ship here.
18: You won't be watching
19: anyway. You're out for your big anniversary dinner.
18: That's true. Oh, we'll have it on our phone. We'll have it at the dinner table.
19: You're going to be streaming the game. Too. I know your wife loves baseball.
18: Maybe we can ask the keg to wheel up a TV.
19: You know what? Is she going to get her to wear her Barger jersey tonight to the anniversary dinner?
18: Not going to happen.
19: Has it made its way even out of the closet this year? Because he's played, what, 9 games?
18: It's been stuffed in the closet. I haven't even seen it.
19: Yeah.
18: It's just hiding out there.
19: Okay.
18: And waiting for Barge Large to come back.
19: Yeah. And I know that you like to make the point that the reason that your wife likes Addison Barger is because she considers him to be her son.
18: Yeah. Fourth child, a third son.
19: Yeah. And I'm here to tell you that's not the reason that she likes Addison Barger.
18: There's nothing untoward here.
19: No. And it's okay to say that. She's an adult, he's an adult. It's okay for her to say, he's on my list.
18: Are you saying that she wants to spend some time on the pullout?
19: Yes. Yeah, I think that's why he's her favorite player.
18: When they had the pullout on display for a Jays game earlier this year, she wanted to go to that game just to have a picture taken on the pullout. I go, no, we're not. It's not happening.
19: That was David Schneider's couch.
18: Yeah.
19: Who's now in the minors.
18: Yes.
19: Yeah.
18: Yeah. You can't have everybody in the lineup not hit. Sorry, Davis. Take the stash. Head to Buff.
19: Yeah, that ad doesn't, that promo for the Blue Jays, David Schneider's stash with Ernie Clement, doesn't hit quite as hard this year when he's in the minors. May need to put that one on the, in the reserve for now.
18: Maybe an opening for Vladdy to reshoot one.
19: Yeah. Today's Bet Breakfast powered by FanDuel. 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Glenn on the Gabriel Pizza text line said, I had tickets for the August 2nd game in Toronto and I've sold them. I've lost interest.
18: Really?
19: Yeah. That's from Glenn.
18: I don't blame you, but I mean, it is still baseball. You love the game. You're going to get out there. Like this season for me went right downhill, from opening day and the way that they goofed around and jerked fans around with their general admission seats and jacking prices up. And
19: you were going to go to opening day. And what was it? They
18: alienating the heart and soul of their fan base, all for the big old Dollaruno.
19: The filthy lucre is what they were looking for. Your standing room tickets that were $25 last year?
18: Yes.
19: Were how much for opening day?
18: Well,
19: $75?
18: You had to sign up on text and join a lottery. I'm like, screw you.
19: Yeah.
18: I'm not doing that.
19: They've lost you.
18: I haven't been to a game yet.
19: So your decline was opening day. Dave says the Blue Jay decline started with the terrible Michael Cera promos. Speaking of which.
18: Michael Cera, he's a cool guy.
19: The first one where he was going around the locker room and Cease and Okamoto, the new guys, were part of it.
18: Hi, Michael Mom.
19: Yeah, that one just got overplayed. They only have this one because it played and it was on in the Stanley Cup playoff. Like, it was on a lot. And now they've had a couple since then.
18: There's one in his house.
19: Yeah, now there's
18: another
19: one with Schneider.
18: One with Cease outside watching in the park.
19: That's right.
18: There's one of him with Springer. He's in a lawn chair out in right field.
19: I don't think I've seen that one.
18: Springer doesn't play that much field anymore, but hey, he's out there. Could you please move?
19: I think they're, in my opinion, they're okay. They're on so much that you get tired of them and then you start to be totally against them. It's like not that again. Like you just need to do more or just play them less. But
18: well, I like Michael Cera's role. Yeah. Good guy. Filmed a movie in Carlton Place. Come on.
19: Okay.
18: With Pamela Anderson. I don't know. I can't remember I don't think it's been released yet.
19: Is that not a Hallmark? No.
18: No, it wouldn't be Hallmark.
19: I caught my wife the other night watching a Hallmark Christmas movie.
18: What?
19: Do they have what? Is it Christmas in July? Do they have some sort of promo going on right now?
18: I think it coincides with Shark Week or something like that.
19: What?
18: Christmas on Discovery. Discovery's got Shark Week.
19: I know they have that.
18: But I think they trying to get some viewers. Why are they showing? It's their little niche of July.
19: Because Shark Week.
18: Shark Week's always in July, always in the midst of summer.
19: I know that. So they're counter-programming?
18: A little bit, yeah.
19: Oh, okay.
18: A little bit. So the Christmas movies on Hallmark in July. Lovely. I mean, it's amazing how they turn these bad boys out, though.
19: Lee says, the big problem is Atkins and Shapiro. They need to go. It's back. We're finally back to Shadkins need to go. They got too much run last year. Too much positivity.
18: Ross Atkins got a new 5-year extension. Yeah.
19: And so did Shapiro.
18: Shapiro guy, that. I can't remember how long, but
19: he got five too.
18: He's one of the execs in MLSE that actually kept their job.
19: The only one. He's the only
18: is
19: team
18: he the
19: president,
18: only one?
19: Right? Shanny got fired.
18: Gone.
19: He got fired. Masai got fired. And who am I forgetting?
18: Well, no, Leafs, Raptors, Jays. Would there be somebody with MLS at the lower level? But those are the big boys.
19: Those are the big three. Yeah, so Shapiro got to stay. Well, now that they own all of them, right? Rogers owns all
18: everything.
19: Of them. And they own everything. They own 100% of it all. It'll be interesting to see how this all plays itself out going forward. Anyway. Okay. Let's get to the birthday. It's, remember how you said yesterday, man, July 20th.
18: That was a great day.
19: Today, not so much. Wow. It's amazing. Erling Haaland had a bit of a coming out party, I think, for sort of the fringe soccer fan.
18: Oh yeah. People already known him.
19: A lot of it based on kind of how he looks and plays, like big guy running around with a ponytail.
18: How old is he?
19: 26.
18: Do you think he ran out of gas against England, or just England did a good job of?
19: I'd say both.
18: Of just marking him up and not letting him get boot to ball.
19: Yeah.
18: But, nor head to ball.
19: Yeah, exactly. Anyway, he'll still be, Norway was the biggest mover of all in the FIFA world rankings based on, from the World Cup. He's 26. CC Sabathia, former pitcher, now
18: Hall of Famer?
19: No. I don't think so. The home run derby, he was working for on the Netflix broadcast because they've basically got to hire independent people, right? Because they don't have a broadcast.
18: Barry Bonds too.
19: But he was doing interviews. And
18: why?
19: Yes.
18: Are they hoping that him being a former player, it doesn't.
19: You're at the All-Star game. He was doing, I think he was the home run derby.
18: And organizations have to understand that when a player sees a mic, it doesn't matter who's on the other end of it. You're not going to get any more out of them. You're really not.
19: You might get a little witty banter, but CC Sabathia, he doesn't have that. Witty banter, gene.
18: I didn't catch any of his interviews.
19: No,
18: surprised.
19: Well, I am surprised that he was chosen because it was like, I get why you're hiring athletes. You're trying to bring out as the interviewer, they're trying to bring out the other side of the interviewee that maybe, somebody who didn't play the game, who they don't know, interviews them and you get the boring answers. I get the theory behind it, but you got to pick the right guy to ask the questions. He was not the right guy, in my opinion. Brandi Chastain, we were just talking about her last week, was the anniversary of the U.S. Women's World Cup, and of course her infamous move of taking off her jersey and the sports bra became the
18: awesome
19: iconic picture. Yep. And really, I mean, thrust that team and women's sports and women's soccer, as odd as it seems to say that right now, it really brought it to the forefront.
18: That must have been a Sports Illustrated cover too. Gatorade did a bunch of jazz.
19: On her knees and she's got her arms in the air in victory because she's had the winning penalty shot goal in penalty kicks. The Americans have won the World Cup and that became a very famous photo.
18: It's just pure joy and passion for her sport. And it wasn't a setup, right? It was one of those rare moments.
19: It was
18: where somebody just let loose.
19: It was organic.
18: Organic. That's the word I'm looking for.
19: Yes.
18: It was awesome.
19: She is 58 years old today.
18: And CC Sabathia is in Cooperstown, by the way.
19: Is he?
18: Yeah, he is.
19: Wow.
18: But they put anybody in there.
19: John Lovitz. Where is he now? 69 years old today. Former SNL back in the day.
18: Yeah.
19: Had some good characters on there.
18: Shows up in some places. Some Seinfeld, but recently, I don't know, is he back to doing stand-up now?
19: Been a little quiet. I certainly don't see him a lot.
18: No.
0: I mentioned yesterday was the anniversary of man landing on the moon, allegedly. Today is the anniversary of the man walking on the moon. Neil Armstrong. Neil Armstrong. I still, to this day, and I know you've landed a lunar module on the moon.
18: Pretty cool.
0: Well, when he's coming down the steps and he's taking that first step, like part of me would be thinking, am I going to fall through? I would think that.
18: You just landed a spaceship.
0: I know.
18: On the moon. The spaceship did not fall through.
0: No, but maybe you've landed on like the hard part, the crusty part.
18: It's not.
0: And that every step I take after that, that could be the paper mache part that I'm going to fall through and I'm going to fall into the moon.
18: We're talking about science here.
0: No, but this is
18: They knew it wasn't made of cheese. All right. They
0: this
18: knew.
0: Is 1969.
18: It doesn't matter. There was enough research done. They knew what they were getting themselves into.
0: I'm just
18: landing
0: saying,
18: on the moon. It was a gigantic rock.
0: When Neil Armstrong lay his head on his pillow, thinking about the fact that he was going to go into space and potentially walk on the moon, when you're thinking all the thoughts that we all have when we have something in front of us that, you know, gives us stress or whatever, we all think, like, what's the, I'm not alone. I think everybody, okay, what's the worst case scenario? This is how you talk yourself down. What's the worst? I can overcome the worst case scenario, for whatever given thing that's making me nervous about a future event. If I'm landing on the moon and I'm the first human ever to walk on the moon, my worst case scenario is I'm falling through the moon and I'm gone forever. Like, I'm falling and there's nothing to stop me until I get to the bottom of the moon. And then I'm falling in space forever. Like, I'm just...
18: Well, when the Land Rover landed on Mars, the Moon Rover, whatever it's called, were you expecting, like, where's the aliens? Like, where's the aliens at? Was that you, too?
0: I knew that's from movies. I knew that.
18: Come on.
0: Listen, we're talking...
18: Falling through a rock.
0: I'm not the only person that thought of that. On this day in 1980...
18: You're the only person that said it public.
0: Well, that's okay. I'm cards on the table guy. This day in 1983, the world's lowest temperature in an inhabited location was recorded in Antarctica. The temperature reached minus 89 Celsius.
18: Huh.
0: That's minus 128 Fahrenheit. So that's some guys down there doing some research down there in Antarctica. They're in the little place and they're like, what's the temperature gauge say there, Yuri?
18: It's like, Yuri?
0: I don't know. Minus 89. Wow, that's cold.
18: Check the record book, Yuri. Is that the coldest?
0: Never been that cold before.
18: They went outside? Do you think Yuri stepped outside?
0: Yes. I'm going to step out the module now. Yeah, that would be the ultimate cold plunge. On this day in 1996, Wayne Gretzky signed a free agent deal with the New York Rangers. Remember, he had been traded to St. Louis from Los Angeles, played one playoff round with the Blues, became a free agent. And signed with the Rangers for 2 years. He ended up playing for 3 years, of course. Retired in 1999, playing his last ever game here, last ever game in Canada, here in Ottawa.
18: Who was there?
0: I was there. Yep.
18: And did he show up on a newspaper at all?
0: On the front page of the Citizen, the wide shot of Wayne Gretzky sort of holding his stick up.
18: That was your head.
0: Hands overhead.
18: Hands
0: overhead clap.
18: Yeah.
0: Hands overhead clapping.
18: You're like, hey, I need to make sure that Wayne sees me.
0: That's right.
18: Wayner! I talked to you on the phone. Well, I'll talk to you on the phone like 3 years from now.
0: In your future.
18: In the future.
0: You'll call from the Salt Lake City Olympics ice after you've won the gold medal.
18: Hey, but you guys did talk to him on old OSR, though.
0: That's right.
18: But was that before the game or after? Was that days after or days or a day before? Because he didn't really give it away, although there was thoughts that this was going to be his final game in Canada. Like, Pops was there, the family was there.
0: I think Jungle had talked to enough people who were coming to town for the game that we put two and two together and got four.
18: Yeah.
0: And that, okay, there's a lot of people at this game. This must be a game of significance. And it turned out to be his last game in Canada. Still a pretty cool moment.
18: Oh,
0: I know how some people are not feeling great about Wayne Gretzky these days, but if you take yourself back in time to 1999, you would be feeling significantly different. Speaking of hockey, Connor Bedard spoke yesterday for the first time since, this kind of went a little bit under the radar because it happened on the weekend in the summer. But Connor Bedard, who was a restricted free agent, signed a new contract with the Chicago Blackhawks, his team, on the weekend. 5 years, $75 million for Connor Bedard, $15 million average annual value. He becomes the third highest paid player in hockey going forward, following Leo Carlson, of course, got the offer sheet from Philly, ends up being matched, and so he's back in Anaheim. He's at $18 million. Kaprizov is at $17 million for Minnesota, and Connor Bedard is at $15 million for Chicago. It was a five-year deal, which is interesting because it only bought up one of his unrestricted free agent years. He'll be an unrestricted free agent, potentially, at 26 years old. Here he is on how he settled on 5 years.
20: You on both sides to be happy with the term, like you said. And, you know, I think, you know, it came to that pretty quick. And, you know, I think both of us feel pretty good about the length of it. And, you know, I think you've kind of seen that more with, you know, maybe the 5 year deal coming out of the first one. So, I think we were both comfortable with it. And, you know, I'm happy where it ended up.
0: So what's interesting is, again, you have to look at percentage of cap to really get a good sort of a comparison. So, and the 5 year term. So if you compare, remember Austin Matthews signed a 5 year deal with the Leafs out of his rookie deal. And his percentage of cap was 14 point something percent. The number he landed on. Connor Bedard's number is exactly, almost exactly the same. It's 14 point something percent of the current cap. So Connor Bedard signed essentially the same contract that Austin Matthews did. Now it becomes more money because the cap has gone up significantly since then, but that's, to me, an interesting comparison.
18: That seems to be the number that everybody's looking at and pointing to these days, right, is the percentage of cap. Not exactly the grand total, but as the cap rises, so do player salaries. So the direct comparison isn't always the AAV, but now it's the cap percentage. But I am... With stars like that, you give them the power with the five-year contract. You're not getting, just like Austin Matthews had the power, and he turned that into another nice contract with the Leafs. Here with Connor Bedard, I guess it does help the team as well, but stars like that, you would like to keep them, from my perspective, as long as humanly possible.
0: Right,
18: you'd love to have them to the 7 years.
0: He wanted apparently a shorter term deal. Like he wanted to go 3 years, and the Blackhawks want to keep him for as long as they can.
18: Well, you
0: can. To your point, they want to keep him for the max, which would have been as much as 8 years if they wanted to. So their compromise is 5 years. They did not want to go 3 years because that doesn't allow you enough team planning. Right at 3 years. Like now it's kind of a nice middle ground where the team knows it's got him locked in for 5 years. And now they can make a bunch of moves knowing what his number is going to be and knowing, and most importantly, he's going to be there for the next 5 years. So I think it's a good compromise from both sides. From Connor Bedard, right? Now he's just got to find a way to stay healthier. A
18: couple of shoulder surgeries.
0: Yeah. Now this will be starting this year because he's going to be missed the first 6 weeks. He's been injured each of his 4 years, including this coming year in the NHL, which is, I would say, of mild concern. I don't think it's major concern at this point. But shoulders always concern you a little bit more than for me anyways.
18: Around these parts.
0: Yeah.
18: Sens fans all know all too well, bum shoulder injuries, yeah. Right? That's a little PTSD when it comes to that and players on the Sens.
0: Yeah. Anyway,
18: I can understand, you know, the agent perspective too of getting 3 years as well, wanting to go that route because you've got that cap just continuing to rise, right? You want to get your client as much money, but I mean, he's going to be 26. He'll be just hitting some prime years at the point that this contract is done.
0: And the cap at that point, and they're estimating, right, it's going to go up $10 million each of the next 2 years. We know that. But let's say for the sake of, I think they've said, that team should be banking on it going up 8% per year. So let's just say for the sake of numbers, round numbers, it's just going to go up $10 million a year. So it's 104 this year. So 114, 124, 134, 140. It's going to be 150 odd or so million dollars. The cap 5 years from now when he's done. Go to what's Connor Bedard if he becomes the player that we all think that he can be and he remains healthy. You want me to give you 14% of 150 million? Let me just get out my calculator. I know a 9 is involved because I can do that part of it, but 14,
19: 150.
1: It was my understanding that there would be no math.
18: You don't need to. Don't put pressure on yourself to work numbers. Put your hands down. You don't have enough fingers to figure this out. Oh, you got the calculator out. Now you got the phone.
19: 21.
18: 21 schmil.
19: Yeah. That doesn't seem right. Yes, that would be, now the max could be 20% of that.
18: Yes.
19: Right. He could be a $30 million player if the CBA remains the same at that point and the most you can get paid is 20% of cap.
18: And then, so
19: 21 to 30, his range in his next contract would be between $21 and $30 million a year, probably.
18: Do you think, just hearing that number, and now it's a bit off topic, but I'm just looking towards Canadian owners of Canadian NHL teams, and obviously Michael Andlauer is one of them, and then you look 5 years from now,
19: yeah,
18: your salary cap is going to be $150 million, which means the floor mm-hmm. is going to be
19: $130 million.
18: $130?
19: Mm-hmm.
18: Is it that's it? Wow.
19: I think it's between 20 and 25 million less than whatever the top of the cap is. So let's say 125 then. Right? That's
18: an amazing amount of money. Yeah. You better get that new building. You better break some ground here sooner rather than later.
19: That's $30 million more than the high was last year. The cap last year was 95. The floor 5 years from now will be 125 million.
18: Incredible to think that.
19: Yeah.
18: The growth of that game. You've got an American television network contract that will be up
19: for grabs.
18: This doesn't even include expansion teams, right? That's not in terms of revenue.
19: The owners keep that money.
18: That's all them.
19: Yep. Yep. We could have $2 billion expansion fee by then, potentially. They're talking about Houston and Atlanta, I think.
18: Oh, that's right. Let's go to Atlanta again.
19: Yeah. Well, it worked the last two times.
18: Oh, third time's a charm.
19: Yeah. Anyway, good for Connor Bedard. That kind of went a little bit under the radar on the weekend, him signing with Chicago. But he now makes more money than Leon Draisaitl. So here's your top eight. So Carlson, Kaprizov, Bedard, Draisaitl, $14 million, Jack Eichel, 13.5, Austin Matthews, 13.25, Nate MacKinnon, 12.6, Connor McDavid, who most people would say is the best hockey player, is the eighth highest paid player for the next two years at $12.5 million. What's Connor McDavid? If Connor McDavid says, you know what? Edmonton, maybe it is in Edmonton, whatever. I've left a lot of money on the table. And now he's going to be in his, you know, 30, he'll be 32, 31, 32, whatever it's going to be, right? He's probably going to want some stability. He's going to, wherever that may be, going to sign a 5 or a 6 or a 7 year deal, whatever it might be. He's going to be
18: for a gross amount of money.
19: Yeah. 20 million plus.
18: But we say that because it's the NHL. We're not used to it. I mean, take a look at salaries in the NBA.
19: Shea Gilgeous-Alexander makes $70 million for Oklahoma City. 70, 7-0.
18: It's still,
19: but
18: in comparison.
19: Yeah.
18: But I think it's just the rate, right, as it's growing right now in the NHL post-COVID. I mean, it's skyrocketing here after the flat cap era.
19: Brian, the Bronx Bombers fan, with a text on the Gabriel Pizza text line. Sabathia was a first ballot Hall of Famer last year. Come on, you guys. It's a lack of respect for my Yankees.
18: Bronx Bomber, I said it. JR disagreed with me. I said it.
19: Is it bad that I don't remember CC Sabathia going into the Hall of Fame?
18: No, it's not. You're fine.
19: All I remember was...
18: You got my O's blinders on. My Rangers.
19: I just remember the hefty lefty. I remember him with the Brewers. And I remember him with the Yankees, one playoff year he was outstanding, and Cleveland's where he started. But I just don't remember the first ballot. But
18: Helps to be a Yankee in in getting some votes.
19: It does.
18: He was good. Hall of Fame good.
19: According to Brian, he was. All right. Continue to share your thoughts. Gabriel Pizza text line at 12-1200. Bunch came in when we talked earlier this morning about that new survey about the growing popularity, no doubt spurred by what went on at the World Cup, of soccer in this country, especially among younger Canadians. So we'll get into some of your reaction to that. Talk more about the state of the Blue Jays, which is not good. The state stinks right now. 8 games below .500. We'll get into that discussion and much more as we carry on. We've also got the Weird Al tickets to give away as well. In fact, let's do that right now. Let's give away the Weird Al tickets.
0: 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We'll start answering the phones in 1 minute. Take a break. Top of the hour sports update. Come back. 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

0: 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All right, let's get our latest check on traffic for you on this Tuesday morning. It is certainly busy out there on the roads. Eastbound 417 is still stop and go from about Maitland across to into toward the downtown, toward about Bronson. And the westbound lanes now have patches of volume in starting at Saint-Laurent. That's the heavy stretch over to the Vanier Parkway. Then it's still off and on busy through the downtown. Opens up a bit and then slows again as you head out toward the west end, out toward about Island Park. We'll see if there's been an issue there. Yes, I see. Left lane is blocked. Can't tell if there's somebody's changing their tire or whether somebody's gone into the median. So that is the reason, as you're heading out of the downtown, heading toward the west end. We got the left lane blocked right at the Parkdale exit, it looks like. So that's why things are backed up now in the westbound direction coming out of the downtown. Rest of the highways around Ottawa are all in good shape. And Hunt Club is much improved as well. But a little busy, as always, in both directions between Prince of Wales and Riverside. Mr. Lou Plus Tires is celebrating 50 years, the original Canadian company that pioneered no-appointment oil change and tire service. Mr. Lou Plus Tires, ready when you are. TSN 1200 weather we've got for today. Cloudy, few showers around, risk of a thunderstorm this afternoon. 25 will be the high. Tomorrow, cloudy day, 21. And then we're back in the sunshine, it looks like, on Thursday when we'll get up to 25. And right now in Ottawa, it is 17 degrees. 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
0: Hello there, it's JR. Here's what you need to know this morning. The Blue Jays are a season worst, 8 games below .500 after falling 7-1 to Tampa in the opener of their four-game series. The Jays hurt themselves, committing three errors, which led to two unearned runs. Pitchers, including starter Dylan Cease, gave up three home runs. Jays offense scratched out just one run, has just six runs total in the four games since the All-Star break. The Jays have fallen 5.5 games back of the surging Boston Red Sox, who hold the final wild card spot after winning their 14th game in a row, 6-5 over Baltimore. Boston can tie its franchise record set in 1946 with a win tonight. Minnesota starter Joe Ryan tied a dubious Major League Baseball record on Monday in a loss to Cleveland. He gave up six home runs in one game, becoming the 12th pitcher ever to do that. Currently holding a wild card spot in the Frontier League, the Ottawa Titans open up a road trip tonight in Tri-City. Hockey Canada announced its coaching staff for the 2027 World Juniors in Edmonton. The team will be led by Misha Donskov, the former 67's assistant, who's worked his way up through the NHL and coached Canada at the 2026 World Hockey Championship. He'll be assisted by former Blues head coach Drew Bannister, Brad Lauer, and former NHLer Ryan Getzlaff. Jack Campbell has officially retired from the NHL. Campbell didn't play this past season and spent time in the NHL's player assistance program. The year before, he played in 14 games for Detroit's AHL team. Campbell is still owed $7 million over the next 4 years by the Edmonton Oilers, who bought out the final 3 years of his contract 2 years ago. Former Red Blacks quarterback Tyree Adams, who wasn't re-signed after becoming a free agent at the end of last season, has landed with the BC Lions. The Lions were looking for help in their quarterback room after Nathan Rourke went down with injury last week. He's expected to miss at least the next 2 to 3 weeks. Adams played in 8 games for Ottawa last year, tossing 4 touchdowns and 5 interceptions. The Argos have signed veteran defensive lineman Sean Lemon, who's been out of football this season. The 37-year-old played in 5 games for Montreal last year. He has 103 career sacks. The WNBA's Toronto Tempo came off a week-long layoff and fell 109-83 to the defending champion, the Las Vegas Aces. MVP Asia Wilson had 26 points and 6 rebounds to lead the Aces. Toronto's leading scorer, Marina Mabry, was held to just 14 points. Spanish players returned home to a hero's welcome and a parade after winning the World Cup. Not surprisingly, Spain returned to number one in the latest FIFA World Rankings. Argentina falls to number two. Mexico was the biggest mover based on the World Cup, moving up four spots and into the top 10. Canada, despite a move into the round of 16 at the World Cup, remains at number 30 overall. And Brooke Henderson has announced that she's become engaged. The Smiths Falls golfer will marry Minnesota Twins pitching prospect Ricky Castro. He's currently pitching for the Twins AAA team. The pair met by chance at a golf club in Florida in March of 2025. And now, you're up to date.
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0: All right, we're back. Welcome back. 9:14 here on a Tuesday morning with J.R. and Hammer. Steve Lloyd remains on holidays this week. Congratulations to Trevor Allard. Trevor was caller number 19, got himself the tickets to see Weird Al. He's got a show coming to Canadian Tire Center this Sunday, July the 26th. Tickets for the show available through Ticketmaster.ca. When you told Trevor that he had won the tickets,
31: yeah,
0: his reaction was, I can't believe it. I've always wanted to see Weird Al. Or was his reaction, I don't know why I've called. I just heard call now. What have I won?
32: Oh, wow. Great.
0: So Trevor was a bit of a low reactor?
31: No. Trevor was rocking. He was pumped.
0: Yep.
31: He was pumped for some Weird Al.
0: Okay.
31: A little nostalgia, right?
0: Yeah,
31: he doesn't like that.
0: Did he say what his favorite Weird Al cover was?
31: Fat.
0: Because I'm that one?
31: That's right. It was the original Michael Jackson was bad.
0: I'm really, really fat.
31: Yep.
0: That one.
31: Okay. He's got the suit on, dancing around.
0: Yep.
31: Cutting her up.
0: All right. So that show is coming to Canadian Tire Center on Sunday. Earlier this morning, we gave away our Red Blacks Montreal Alouettes tickets. Bill Gannon was the winner of that way back when.
31: Yes, sir. Yeah. Oh, you didn't announce that yet?
0: No, I forgot to do that.
31: Congrats, Bill.
0: Congratulations, Bill.
31: He goes by Billy.
0: Red Blacks are celebrating a defining chapter in Ottawa football history. It's the 10th anniversary of the Grey Cup season, the 50th anniversary of the Rough Riders Grey Cup in 76, and 150 years of Ottawa football. They'll have tons of alumni in attendance at that game coming up a week from Friday. So we're looking forward to that.
31: 150 years of sometimes winning football.
0: Some years, a few and far between, unfortunately, but... Hey.
31: Oh, you gotta be known for something, right?
0: Yeah.
31: I think I heard the boys on the afternoon talking about, the Jets of the CFL.
0: Oh. The Jets won a Super Bowl in 1969. But for the most part, it's been a lot of futility. And especially now, I think they've gone the longest of any NFL team without making the playoffs. I think it's 2009, I believe, was the last year. Or they went back to back with Sanchez going to the AFC Championship game.
31: That's not the can't wait. Guy,
0: yeah,
31: is that
0: Bart
31: the,
0: Scott.
31: Can't wait.
0: Can't wait. Yeah. I tell you what they can wait for. They can wait to actually get to a Super Bowl, let alone win it, because it's been a long time. I don't need to tell long-suffering Jets fans about that.
31: Who have they decided to go? What's the retread they're going with a quarterback
0: Gino,
31: this year?
0: Gino.
31: Oh, that's right.
0: Your buddy,
31: Gino Smith. See ya.
0: Back in
31: bye-bye Vegas.
0: Yeah.
31: Hello, New York.
0: Yeah. Try again. They also brought in, I'm trying to think,
31: Russell Wilson last year.
0: Yeah, no, I tried a younger guy this year too. I you know what? Training camps are, rookies are reporting for three teams today. So we're getting into NFL training camps, rookie camp starting now.
31: This is going to be, you can tune into the NFL and they will be at a training camp.
0: Yeah.
31: And they will talk 4 hours about that team at that training camp. They'll go through the depth chart and tell you everybody that you need to know.
0: Yeah.
31: You won't want to hear most of it, but.
0: If you watch a lot of NFL Network and ESPN's football coverage, Ryan Clark, who we've used clips from Ryan Clark quite a bit.
31: I'm disappointed in that.
0: Yeah, and they announced yesterday, they didn't announce it, but it's going to be announced today. ESPN is going through a round of layoffs.
31: Oh, what's new?
0: Because they bought NFL Network. And apparently, so this was supposed to be announced today. He's on at the NFL Live show yesterday, which is live.
31: Yeah,
0: as the name would suggest. Midway through the show, word is starting to leak that he is going to be among the people laid off. And they pulled him off the show during a commercial break.
31: He was off the last segment.
0: And he didn't reappear on the show. That is one of the more bizarre things.
31: Can you imagine?
0: I've never heard about.
31: Like, obviously, somebody that, somebody wasn't supposed to leak it, leaked it, it got out somehow.
0: Mm-hmm.
31: News was probably supposed to hold off until today. And then here, Ryan Clark is doing the show, and he's off of the final segment because, I guess you're at that point, you're trying to do the right thing and trying to get him off before the news really breaks, but that's anyway. Tough. I always liked his opinions. I know,
0: yeah.
31: It wasn't everybody's cup of tea.
0: No,
31: I get it, but he always came hard, strong.
0: He had strong opinions, but what he did that he got a lot of criticism for, and I can see it. So Peter Schrager is really good.
31: Clip. Yeah.
0: Yeah, that one became kind of
31: viral. And Schrager is good. He's very good.
0: He's very good, and Ryan Clark threw down the you never played the game card.
31: He played the player card.
0: Yeah, yeah. And
31: people talk about the game of football that never played the game of football?
0: We talk about the game. We talk about all sports. None of us have played it at a professional level. But, I mean, Peter Schrager is excellent at what he does, and he's just raising points. Did he not play the game? That is correct. And, I have a great deal of respect for everybody we bring on the station here who has played at a professional level, who have played it at a level that all of, most of the people listening right now and us have never gotten to, right? But I also think that there's a lot of people who never played the games who also have great opinions and opinions that are based on, just a lot of knowledge based on a lot of years of watching and talking to people and et cetera. Like in my opinion, their opinions are valid as well. Like that's what we're looking for. We're looking for a lot of opinions on a lot of things, and we all can come at it from a lot of different directions.
31: Why don't we like who's of reason that really doesn't like speaking their mind, but has got themselves a spot on? You can't always just toe the line, right? You've got to be on one side or the other, or else, really, matter of fact, you're just boring. Drew Brees.
0: You're just
31: boring.
0: Yep. Some guys aren't cut out for
31: really,
0: it.
31: Really, to be quite honest, Tom Brady, for the most part, too, sometimes.
0: He got much better this year.
31: But Tom Brady, by the way,
0: needs to stay out of the WWE. Sorry, as a brief aside. So there's now a story surfacing. Well, I saw the viral alleged slap of, is it Logan Paul or
31: Yes.
0: Yeah. And now. So it's all playing itself out. Like, okay, Tom Brady, I thought he made a lot of strides as a color guy this past year. I thought he was really good. He became much better. He's doing the thing with the Raiders. Great. But everything else, the roast, the just, like he's just
31: the roast was good.
0: Okay.
31: But roast was okay.
0: This is my personal thing. I just don't want to see too much of anybody. Less is more. Do what you do best. And then, you know what? And especially if you've got a lot of money, just go away and enjoy your money. Just go on vacation. Just give us a rest from you. I don't need to see Tom, and I don't watch the WWE. I'm going off on a tangent now. And maybe there's people out there that are wrestling fans that are loving the fact that Tom Brady.
31: No, they would be feeling, a lot of them feel the same way you do. Of this is just a farce. It's garbage.
0: Like
31: you don't belong in here.
0: Like is Tom Brady going to show up in one of those one piece body suits with his junk there in the pouch? Like, and he's obviously had a bunch of work done on his face.
31: Yes.
0: And probably the rest of his body. So, hey,
31: well,
0: look at what I got going on here. It's like Hercules.
31: This just in. You're in the limelight for 13 years.
0: You get addicted to it?
31: You get it. The amount of championships you have, the ego that you have now at that point as maybe being the greatest quarterback ever in NFL history. I'm just talking about championships alone here. And now you're kind of out of it a bit. You're not getting
0: the
31: attention.
0: He's on the football broadcasts.
31: But you.

0: Why did I
1: don't
0: I
1: think
0: do
1: so. I think you get to a certain point where you just don't notice. You just don't know what you're doing any longer. As long as you're feeding the beast and you're feeling
2: fulfilled.
1: Don't
2: you have people telling you, hey, Tom, you know what, Tom? I don't know if this is a great idea, but doesn't he have people? Like, don't you have people?
1: Of course
2: wouldn't he have people he trusts, his agent? People who've been with him for a long time. Who's the guy with the Raiders there? His personal guy, his trainer guy that maybe is maybe into some stuff.
1: Okay, well, I'll tell you, Rob Gronkowski. Gronk got involved and he was doing all of this. This is not me here supporting Tom Brady, but this is just the counterpoint to it. I didn't hear much criticism about Gronk getting involved and, you know, putting on the show, right? Obviously wrestling's fake, but having his little match or a little interference, right, and getting into it. But now Tom Brady, I don't know if people just hold him on a higher pedestal or whatnot, but he is getting roasted nonstop for this because they just know that it's going to look ugly. It's going to look bad. It's going to look cheap. And I don't even know if it really helps the WWE, to be quite honest. I don't think it needs Tom Brady.
2: Does wrestling need stuff right now? I don't know. You have to tell me where it is. You got kids.
1: You read things that it might be. No, none of my kids really got into it like I was in the 80s and that. They never really got into wrestling, but maybe it's getting stale.
2: Okay.
1: Maybe they're running out of storylines, running out of stars, and they need a Tom Brady slap fest with Logan Paul.
2: How did I get off on that tangent? Take us back now?
1: Yeah, I'm going to take you back there because we were talking about broadcasters. We were talking about Ryan Clark.
2: Yes, that's right.
1: Getting laid off in the middle of his show and his opinions and wanting people with strong opinions.
2: Yeah. So,
1: but just not belittling people, demeaning people just because they didn't play the game.
2: Yeah. So I agree with you. At times it was like, okay, that's a really good point. I like that. Strong opinions. I'm always a favor of strong opinions. But yeah, at times it was kind of like, okay. Anyway. Apparently they're going to be announcing some significant layoffs, including of people that you would be familiar with on-air people, will come perhaps as soon as today, which is unfortunate. Okay. 9:26. Let's take a quick break. Got any thoughts on any of that? If you're a wrestling fan or if you're into wanting to see Tom Brady or if you're a Tom Brady fan,
1: do you want to see him? See, I would like to see him get his ass kicked. Like I could see him getting chucked around.
2: Would his ego allow for himself the way that wrestling works? And we know all the stories are written ahead of time. Like, does he have to win all the time then?
1: Zero. Yeah. He would not let that happen.
2: Yeah.
1: Not let that happen.
2: Is he going to hit somebody with a folding chair? Is that still a thing?
1: Steel chair, all right? Yeah. You don't call it a folding chair.
2: Sorry, steel chair.
1: Steel chair.
2: Yeah.
1: And yes, that still happens.
2: Okay. That's like the go-to, isn't it? That and jumping off
1: the
2: top.
1: That's your TLC match right there. Your tables, ladders, and chairs.
2: How does that... What? Did you just make that up? Or?
1: No, it's a match. Tables, ladders, and chairs. It's a match. You get to use tables without getting disqualified. You get to use chairs in the ring.
2: Tables, like the tables that Buffalo Bills fans jump onto?
1: Bingo,
2: those tables?
1: Yes. And you just slam them through it.
2: So the table is in the middle of the ring?
1: Yes, multiple.
2: And you take your opponent and you throw them through the table?
1: Yes. You could have multiple tables stacked on top of each other.
2: How is there room in the ring if there's tables in the ring?
1: Oh,
2: I've never even seen this.
1: It's not a massive table, but it's your normal
2: folding
1: table.
2: Okay.
1: And then you get rid of it, and then you get more tables.
2: Okay.
1: And then you get a ladder, and you throw
2: it
1: off the ladder through the tables.
2: Wow.
1: And then you hit them with a chair.
2: Is the ladder like a folding ladder
1: Ladder, yeah. It's got to come out. You got to have the apex.
2: So
1: right?
2: He steps up to the top and you throw him off, like you hold him and then throw him onto the table?
1: Hells yeah.
2: And where do the chairs come in?
1: It's carnage. And then you just hit him with a chair.
2: And that's called a TLC match.
1: That's a TLC. It's not Tender Love and Care.
2: Do I have to pay extra for that on my pay-per-view? If it's a TLC match, is that like the most expensive one? Is that like top tier? Is that like
1: Friday?
2: It's our TLC match of the week.
1: It'll get you going. It's a main event status stipulation.
2: Is it part of SummerSlam?
1: I don't think so. I haven't seen.
2: Is that coming up or did that already happen?
1: Well, I think this is the whole Tom Brady deal that's happening now. That's why he's getting into it because SummerSlam is coming up.
2: Okay.
1: It might be this Sunday.
2: Is it really?
1: It might be
2: this
1: Sunday.
2: Yeah, there's some wrestling fans out there that have to let us know. Is Tom Brady going to be at SummerSlam? And is it this Sunday? Okay.
1: August 1st. It's not, so you got 2 weeks.
2: 2 weeks.
1: 2 weeks.

0: he's got lots of time to get in shape.
1: JR, Saturday, August 1st, 5:30 p.m.
0: Yep.
1: Watch it.
0: Pay for it. Okay.
1: It's a two-nighter, too. You get more wrestling on Sunday.
0: Oh, it's fantastic. That's good. That's a long weekend. I'll be ready for it. I got myself 10 days to get primed and ready.
1: Yeah, you're on holidays.
0: Yeah.
1: You're good.
0: I'll be ready to go. Sleep in.
1: That's
0: party
1: right.
0: Late.
1: Invites, Lloydy and I coming over. A little wrestling.
0: A bit busy. Prince writes on the Gabriel Pizza text line, Tom is destroying his legacy with this stuff. Jordan and Messi wouldn't be caught doing this stuff. Yeah, fair point.
1: Could be right.
0: Yeah. All right, we'll continue to share your thoughts. We'll get into that soccer survey, interesting one, on the popularity of the sport in this country based on the World Cup, etc. That Blue Jays, not much to say at this point. They need some wins. Tonight they got the Rays again. Gausman starts. 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

0: right. The biggest issue of the morning right now is on the westbound 417. Just after the Parkdale exit, we've got a car. It looks like it's into the median. And so tow truck, maybe two cars involved overall. Tow truck has arrived on scene. We got people on the highway, friends. They're out there getting things all hoisted up and out of there. But that, in the meantime, things are backing up into the downtown core as you're heading out to the west end. So slowdown starts at about the Nicholas exit. And it's really heavy from about Bronson all the way over. Again, it's just past the Parkdale exit. Left lane is blocked with a couple of cars involved. The tow truck is on scene, so hopefully they'll be able to pull that away out of there fairly shortly. But slow going, heading out toward the west end. And then the result of east end or eastbound traffic as well. And some rubbernecking going on, just a little slow. Again, all in the area of Parkdale right now on the 417. The rest of the highway's all moving well. 416, they're doing that paving work again. Right in the area of Roger Stevens, sort of Bankfield down to Roger Stevens. Looks like more southbound is affected today. So just watch a little bit for that. And that's about it. Hunt Club looks like a little bit busy. Just to the east of Bank Street. Not exactly sure if there's something going on in that location, but just watch for that as well. 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TSN 1200 weather. We've got a mostly cloudy day today with some showers on the way. Risk of thunderstorms this afternoon. 25 will be the high. And right now in Ottawa, it is 17. 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
1: All right, we're back, 9:36 here on a Tuesday morning with J.R. and Hammer. Steve Lloyd's on holidays this week. Blue Jays back at it tonight, coming off a 7-1 loss to Tampa last night. Same old, same old. Nobody can hit. Pitching wasn't great. It's been, especially when C starts, it's been excellent. Last night was, for him, a so-so outing. Defense, terrible. 3 errors last night, 2 unearned runs. Not good in Blue Jay land. Here's manager John Schneider on the continuing struggles.
2: You guys probably want me to get pissed off, or the fans probably want me to get pissed off. And if they were going after it in the way they shouldn't, then I'd be pissed off. But you can't be. You know what I mean? It's tough right now, and you gotta pick yourself up tomorrow and go at it again. Really, it's the energy's fine, the work is fine. You just need someone to get it going. Really, that's the biggest thing. But it's another game tomorrow. I said it before the game to you guys. It's another game tomorrow.
1: Are you pissed off that John Schneider's not pissed off?
3: I am a little bit, but I'm not surprised that he's not ticked off, because it's what we've seen. Even last year at the start of the season, when they're just kind of scruffing along at 500, he remained calm. Year before that, when they were, you know, sort of a retool. It's not a rebuild, but it was a retool. He's just a level-headed coach. He doesn't get too low. He doesn't get too down. But at some point, and it's probably, to be honest, too late, but at some point, you got to give the fans a little bit, and you got to give the players a little kick in the ass publicly as well. There's no doubt that he's had multiple conversations with a lot of the players in terms of, you know, getting their act together, getting it turned around. But sometimes that just needs to happen in the public as well. You can't always be protected. But I'm not surprised he hasn't either. But like Keegan Mathewson said last hour, that's just not his MO. That's just not how John Schneider works. I also don't think his job's on the line either, regardless of this season. I think the players have a lot of confidence in him. You just had some guys that are not having the same years this year that they had last year. Notably, really right now, Springer, Varsho, and Kirk, and obviously Vladdy. Those are four big bats that you're counting on.
1: Yeah, okay. Isn't part of that on the coaches / manager?
3: A little bit.
1: Yeah.
3: Absolutely. The one thing that I would say is Springer, you should not have relied on Springer to have the same season that he had last year.
1: Right.
3: You could hope and prayer. Last season, you were lucky. That was baseball God shining on you that you got the season that you did from Springer. Like, he was awesome leading off of the Blue Jays, always setting the table. But it's not something I thought you could count on this year.
1: Mm-hmm.
3: And they didn't do anything about it. They didn't bring anybody in. And not relying on Santander. You weren't thinking that that dude was going to get healthy and get back into your lineup. That dude's feeling pain again already and has stopped swinging the bat.
1: What?
3: Like, just do away.
1: Right.
3: Do away with that man.
1: Losses.
3: Exactly. It's a waste right now. It's a waste of a roster spot on your 40-man.
1: So you don't think if the Jays just continue to scuffle at the same pace, they're a million games out at the end of the season, like John Schneider is back next year, no ifs, ands, or buts?
3: Yeah, I think 100%.
1: Okay, but I tell you what, if there is a next year, and baseball probably is going to have at least a lockout for part of it, when and if they get back next year, I think if the Jays are scuffling again next year, his job is definitely on the line. He's not going to get a lot of grace, period.
3: No.
1: He's not going to be one of these, we're sticking with our manager through
3: well,
1: thick
3: and thin.
1: Well,
3: something's on the GM too, right? Like, you got to be looking at Ross Atkins as well.
1: Yeah, they don't get fired though.
3: No. Especially Atkins, because your boy Shapiro is above you protecting
1: you. That's not my boy.
3: So, not your boy. I'm talking about Atkins' boy, not your boy, but, right? Mark Shapiro brought Ross Atkins in. So, you've got another scapegoat here that you can go to.
1: That's right.
3: Thanks to the success of last year. And that's John Schneider. You can go to him and fire him and keep everybody in management safe. All the khakis and whatnot. All the Bretts that are out there telling you what to do.
1: I thought it was Brent.
3: Or Brent.
1: Brent and the khakis.
3: They've got both of them up there.
1: Department.
3: Brents and Bretts.
1: Okay.
3: And the khakis working the numbers.
1: Okay.
3: But no, John Schneider right now is safe. And if you come out next season, or whenever you've got the CBA, whenever next season starts, there's going to be some holes to fill, right? I think they're going to be trading some of these guys. You'll definitely find somebody for Kevin Gausman. because you can never have enough starting pitching. So that's absolutely a go-to. There's going to be some holes to fill. Springer, this will be it for him. You'll be looking for some free agents and some trades.
1: I read some pretty dire stories from the All-Star break of I can't remember. I think it was maybe Jeff Passan or somebody, you know, national baseball writer surveying players, agents, managers, et cetera, about the potential for a lockout for next year based on the rhetoric that's out there right now.
3: There's a lot of tough talk right now.
1: The Players Association and from, you know, I guess Rob Manfred at the end of the day. They, you know, one side wants a salary cap and one side says salary cap over our dead body. And the Baseball Players Union will say one thing, is the strongest players union of any of the major team sports in North America. It's not even close. But it's been a long time since they've been challenged the way they are going to be challenged right now. So a lot of people in the meantime, like the last time we had a major stoppage, the money wasn't it, what it is right now. Like the rank and file now, like it's easy for the superstars to say, you know, what's another $25 million for me? I've got another 10 years at $40 million a year or whatever. The rank and file guys, right? Those would be the guys that make or break how long you're the lockout or how long they're willing to hold out on, you know, not taking a cap or whatever. Those guys that are making, that realize their careers are short, their ability to make decent money, you know, that isn't a long period of time. How long are they willing to hold out for? Though that's what makes or breaks these strikes or lockouts, I should say.
3: That's 100%.
1: Yeah.
3: And what lengths will you go to? Hey, you got to try to keep them quiet, right? You don't want them having a voice, but once that voice gets heard, there's more of them than there are of the Shoheis.
1: Yeah. Anyway, we'll keep our eye on that. Blue Jays back at it tonight, hosting Tampa at the Dome, and Kevin Gausman will throw for Toronto. Okay, so I cited a survey that came out yesterday from Canada Soccer about the popularity of the sport in this country, growing popularity of this sport. And again, soccer is right now, certainly in terms of men's soccer, is absolutely at its peak, right? It is never, I shouldn't say it's never going to be bigger. It's the biggest it's ever been because the platform is the brightest and biggest it's ever been, with the World Cup here in North America, with Canada hosting games, and with our men's team being the best and having the greatest results it's ever had. You know, won a couple of games, got to a knockout stage, good results. Canada's favorite sport. This was a survey done last week by Abacus Data, and overall was asking Canadians 18 years of age and older, what's your favorite sport? And then it kind of broke down by age segments. All Canadians, hockey remains the number one sport, 18 plus, 32%. Soccer is now ahead of baseball, 12% for soccer, 11% for baseball, 9% basketball, 8% football. So that's all Canadians 18 years of age and older. Hockey clearly number one, but soccer has moved ahead of baseball in number two, although it's close. Now you break it down a little bit further, and this was the one that, again, soccer is there to toot its own horn. This was the one that they were talking about, is the fact that Canadians aged 18 to 29, so the age at which you start to make some life decisions about, if you're a consumer, about things that you buy, you tend to, that's why advertisers go after, you know, younger consumers. It's kind of like what you tend to buy in your teens and 20s is what you tend to stick with, maybe for the rest of your life. You don't tend to change very much. Canadians aged 18 to 29, what's your favorite sport? Soccer is now number one ahead of hockey. 19% soccer, 17% hockey, 15% basketball. The fact that basketball is only 2% behind hockey is interesting to me as well. But here in Canada, that goes to show you, I think, the effect of right now Shea Gilgeous-Alexander winning MVPs. We've got a bunch of Canadians who are doing very well, so I think there is something to that. But interesting that basketball is as close to hockey. But the fact that soccer is ahead of hockey now in the 18 to 29-year-old age range, that's interesting to me. So we kind of spun that forward. And our web poll question for you this morning, which is going to be online at tsn1200.ca. Here's what you got it up right now?
3: It is up, ready to go.
1: All right. So we did it under the premise of, we know we speak to a lot of hockey fans, a lot of sports fans, but a lot of fans of hockey first. We asked you if hockey is your number one, if hockey is your favorite sport, what's second? That's our web poll question, our tool and equipment store web poll question. Soccer, baseball, soccer one, baseball two, options. Option three is football / basketball / other. So kind of all the other sports.
3: Tennis, golf.
1: We only have four options available to us. Or option four is hockey's actually not my favorite. I'll be actually interested to see what that number comes in at. But if hockey's your favorite sport, what's second? Soccer, baseball, all the other sports, or hockey's not my favorite.
3: And if baseball's your favorite and if it wins, we'll talk a lot more baseball.
1: Yeah. Cause that's your vote.
3: In the hockey months.
1: Yeah. That's your vote.
3: That goes without saying. And I have actually voted as well.
1: Okay.
3: For baseball.
1: Okay. Football has always been my favorite sport. So I will vote for football. And this just
3: that might be the first vote for football, basketball / other.
1: It is. So baseball is leading right now. How many votes? You can only vote once. Did you vote more than once? We only have 8 votes. We literally put it up 15 seconds ago. But let us know what you think. TSN1200.ca. I'd be keen to sort of find where we're at right now. Again, soccer is top of mind, absolutely, and rightfully so. Right now, if we did this survey, what would it be 3 months from now? Sens are back here in Ottawa, right? Hockey's back front and center. If we did it in, I'm not sure what's going to happen.
3: It's always going to get skewed.
1: I'm not sure what's going to happen with the Red Blacks, but let's say it's a compelling NFL season. We get to January. We're getting to the playoffs. Compelling storylines, compelling games. Does football go up a notch or two? We get to the playoffs next year. If the Raptors and Kawhi is there and the Raptors are having a good year.
3: Oh, wait for that to skyrocket.
1: Right. Like it was not that long ago when the Raptors won that. It was like it was with the Blue Jays last year. The Raptors in 2019, the 1 year. Now, unfortunately, since then, they didn't sort of capitalize on that and remain relevant and remain a contender for many years after that. And so interest kind of waned a little bit. But
3: well, that's because Kawhi left.
1: Yeah.
3: A big piece took off. You had Pascal Siakam and had some good years, but then it just came to a point where we need to rebuild here. And that's what happened with the Raptors. And they've done a good job of it so far.
1: Anyway, we got some interesting texts back when we were talking about this earlier this morning. I wanted to read this one from Pete in Perth. I don't know much about soccer infrastructure in Canada, but my son played higher level basketball in his younger years, and I believe that our greatest weakness in sports development is the monetization of every single part of it. Soccer should be simple. You need a ball and some shoes. You should not need to have travel teams, academy schools, year-round mandatory skill improvement sessions, memberships to elite sports evaluation clinics, and coaching staff. Too many young players are left out in this model. We need to do better. Hockey has suffered from this model, and so will every other sport. That's from Pete in Perth. I want to make sure I've read that, because I think there's a lot of truth to what Pete writes. I also think that the genie is out of the bottle, and this is North American-wide. This is not just, here in Ottawa or in Canada. It's probably even more prevalent in the States, where if you have money, you can put your kid in anything and they can, people buy teams now. Kids teams.
3: Hockey.
1: Yeah.
3: Right. There's owners.
1: So their kid can be on a team. And I understand, like, everybody's about their own family and about their own, but just as an overall on developing sports within a country, it's a broken system right now. And I'm really talking about, like, once you get to 14 or 15 years old and, we're talking about at the competitive level now, right? And your kid shows some promise and, and they are into it. Maybe most importantly, like, they want to do it and they want to really put their time and everything else into trying to become as good as they can be at it, boys and girls. Absolutely. But up until then, up until about 12 years old, like, this is where, and look, my kids were in it at one point. I don't want to speak out of both sides of my mouth, but it was crazy when my kids were in it. And from what I've been told, it's even crazier now. Like, it's just off the charts. Just the amount of stuff that's offered, the amount of stuff that's being taken up now. Right.
3: And you feel like if you don't do it,
1: is it keeping up with the Joneses?
3: It's not. Yeah. And then your kid will be forgotten,
1: and
3: they won't take them.
1: Yeah.
3: It's almost like you need to invest in us as that team or that federation for us to invest in your kid. And I was a part of that a little bit as well, and I saw that. And just since my kid's been out of it, how it has boomed to the age levels that they advertise to. Like, it's just not 12s and 13s and 14s anymore. They try to get you at 8, 9, and 10.
1: Yeah. Yep.
3: They try to sink you in, get you locked in, because that is now 7 years.
1: Yeah.
3: If they lock you in, sink your teeth in you, that's 7 years of investment that they've got you for.
1: And it's the single sport focus. I think that's the greatest concern for me. I look at it and it's like the age of specialization where, you know, you've got an 8 year old and whatever the sport they choose, or in a lot of cases, the parents choose for them. It's kind of like you're doing that year round. You're not playing any other sports. You're not trying any other things, even though study after study after study has showed, you know, if you're a good athlete, you're good at a lot of things. But there is a lot of benefit to playing a lot of different sports. And there's also a lot of benefit, especially I think at younger ages, to kids taking time off from whatever maybe their favorite sport is, or your favorite sport, or what you're trying to maybe steer them toward. You know, if it's hockey, like put the skates away for 2 or 3 months or whatever, even that's too long. But you know what I mean? Like, just try playing soccer, try playing lacrosse, basketball, soccer, whatever, you know, any of those things. And, you know, soccer's the same. I find, and
3: There's no sport that's not involved in this.
1: I was going to say hockey, because it feels like it's the biggest sport, but I remember soccer being the same way. Like, soccer's now a year round thing. And it's just like, it's just for the elite of the elite of the elite who are always going to be good. They'll come out of the chute at the other end. But how many kids are lost along the way? Good athletes that could have developed into great athletes, that might have aspired to play for Canadian national teams or whatever, that just get burned out. By 13 or 14, they're playing hockey or soccer or basketball 12 months a year, 5 or 6 days a week. It's more for the parents than it is for the kids. And they're just like, I don't want to do it anymore. And they rebel. They grow to hate it.
3: That is always my worst fear, is, and not just my own kids, but kids that I come across, the kids that I coach with at a way different level, but of them getting burnt and the sport that they once loved, that they once watched, that they would buy gear for, that they were passionate for, would just fall out of it because they're completely burnt from it and don't want anything to do with it anymore. If I had a team that 75% of the kids came back next year, the following year, that's a win. That was a win for me, because we had fun. We made it fun.
1: Mm-hmm.
3: We had a good time. It wasn't always win, win, win. It wasn't, Billy, you're doing this wrong. Tommy, you're doing that wrong. It's just trying to instill some confidence in them and not try to look at the program, but keep the sport top of mind.
1: Yeah.
3: It's the sport that the kids got involved with, that they fell in love with the first place. Not the hat that they're wearing, or the jersey that they've got on, or the rink that they're playing at for the club team. It's the sport. The sport has always got to come first. And that's not what we're seeing a whole lot of anymore. They're, like we said before, they're businesses have started up.
1: Yeah, and a lot of people are making a lot of money from it. And look, understand, like, everybody's out to, you know, take care of themselves and get that whole part of it. But it feel like the entire structure now of sport in this country feels like it's broken. And I don't know how you turn it around, like how you get the grassroots. Like, you know, I could go on for days about.
3: Well, parents are going to run out of money first and foremost.
1: And
3: they just can't do it. They're going to have to say, I'm sorry.
1: Yeah.
3: Maggie, we got to go and do this.
1: The ends that people will go to, like remortgaging houses or whatever to come up with the money.
3: And that happens.
1: Absolutely. I look at, and we see stories come out of European countries where there seems to be, in terms of different sports, a lot less emphasis at younger age and sports specialization and, you know, extras. Like, we see things about, and I know, I think in soccer, and I can't speak to everything, my kids have been out of it for a while now, that we're getting a little bit away from, you know, winning and losing at 7 years old. We're getting away from stats being posted online, who's got the most goals in soccer, or who's got the most points in basketball or hockey or whatever it might be. like that craziness for kids that are so young. But anyway, I you know what? This is a good NBA topic. We should get into at some point because I think it's fascinating. You know, lots of people listening right now have kids that are involved in sports, that have lots of ideas. Everybody, I think, wants the same thing ultimately, but we've strayed so far away from it. I don't know really how you get the horse back in the barn at this stage. Like it's,
3: you can't forget the importance of sports for the kids, for them socially, for them mentally, for them giving them something, just something to do other than being plugged in, being on games, being on their phone, hanging out at malls. It's a great stepping stone into adulthood as well.
1: But you have to make it accessible for everybody. Like part of the reason that some of the kids are the way they are is that they just, their parents don't have, and it could be for a lot of different circumstances, right? Two parents have to work just to put a roof over their head. You know, and they just don't have the time, unfortunately, to spend as much time with their kids. So their kids are off just doing whatever. It's like, we have to make the sport accessible and easy for the kids to go and play and go down and play soccer for a couple hours at the park that's not that far away.
3: That's the great point you just made there, because what's happening here is the affordable leagues that are there for kids to play in, they're dwindling. Because a lot of the other kids are getting pulled out of it. So you don't have as many kids being enrolled into the lower leagues. So then they have a hard time staying afloat.
1: Right.
3: And so you end up losing a lot of them. And now what can those kids go and play? What leagues can they have at doesn't matter what sport?
1: All right, we need to fix it.
3: That's tomorrow's show.
1: Easier said than done. Anyway, if you got any thoughts you want to share, we'll continue to explore this topic. It is an evergreen topic. It never goes away. Always a kind of a fascinating one as well. Whether you're an adult or whether you got kids that are playing sports, feels like it's a topic that has many tentacles. All right, that'll wrap it for us. As always, thanks for all the feedback. We'll stand by. The Dan Patrick Show follows. Drive is up this afternoon at 2 with AJ and Creature and Noah, and we will be back tomorrow morning, 6 a.m. Have a great day with Sports Radio TSN 1200.
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8: I'd be up that guy's yin-yang so far with a firecracker, he wouldn't know what hit him.
9: Surely, that's gotta be it.
1: Okay, 9:58, latest check on traffic. The good news is they've pulled away that accident, which had things backed up on the westbound 417 right around the Parkdale exit. So they pulled away that accident in the left lane. So traffic flow is fine at this hour. It's moving at the speed limit, so no issues there. And eastbound now, and some rubbernecking slowdowns. That is much improved as well. Just a bit slow eastbound in that construction area around Parkdale, as per usual. All the other highways at this hour are moving well, and we have no other major issues. Jumpstart helps kids across Canada access sport and play so more kids can get into the game. Learn more at jumpstart.canadiantire.ca. TSN 1200 weather. We've got a mostly cloudy day. We've got some showers around and the risk of thunderstorms this afternoon. Today's high will be 25. Right now in Ottawa, it's 19 at Sports Radio TSN 1200.
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26: Across MLB, MLS, NFL, and I've been doing it, you know, over a decade now, and I'm fortunate to have made a good career out of it.
3: University of Massachusetts, I think is
26: that's what, it. That's
3: that
26: it.
3: We should call it. Okay, help me understand. We've had these beautiful soccer fields, you know, the Meadowlands, which historically has had some issues, I think, with players with that turf. Why can't we keep that grass field there at the Meadowlands?
26: Yeah, I think that the question's bigger than why can't we keep one field in one spot at any given time, though. It's how do we ensure that we develop fields that are going to be right for our purpose, right for the NFL, right? What we saw the World Cup do, and cheers to them and the team that put things together to ensure that they had a solid tournament, was remarkable. But we need to make sure that we all understand here that soccer and football are not apples to apples, and there's a lot of things to consider when ensuring a surface is right for our NFL athletes.
3: Okay, but explain that. Why would a soccer field not work with the NFL?
26: Yeah, we've seen this before, right, Dan? Especially when we've traveled internationally, and there's nothing that states that those surfaces for the World Cup wouldn't have worked. It's just that we don't know that they absolutely would have worked in the same setting, the same climate, the same time of year, the same way that our buildings are used. Obviously, as we saw FIFA take over exclusivity of these buildings, that was their primary use on those surfaces, was just the soccer tournament, which is obviously why we're talking about this now, right? So how do we look at that from the NFL's perspective? It's, could we have, especially when you talk about MetLife, could we have one or two NFL teams playing on that? Could they play in August through January rather than obviously June and July when the growing is and the weather and the climate is different? Could we understand how MetLife operates as a facility and still make grass work? Those are things that really would have to be looked at, and obviously a big conversation would have to be had to determine, is it possible?
2: the turf itself in some of these fields. Newer, but yeah, I go back to the old days with AstroTurf, and that was, you know, concrete with carpet on it. But the advances in technology, where are we now with trying to make it as close to a friendly surface for these players?
26: Yeah, we're tenfold beyond where we started when you look at the old AstroTurfs, as AstroTurf kind of had the original product, right? But when you look at it now, these infill 3G style systems have come so far. But quite honestly, Dan, I think we're just cracking the surface, no pun intended, on some of this, right? Largely, we've left it to the industry, to the artificial turf industry to come to us with products. Well, the NFL and the NFLPA are the only group that's really complaining about these artificial surfaces. We don't hear a lot of it coming out of the Power Four conferences of NCAA. We certainly don't hear a lot of it at the municipality or the high school level. But we're the ones who are pushing the artificial turf industry, saying, hey, we want better. But what is better, right? We've got to quantify better. How do we do that? And to our benefit, we've got what is called our Joint Field Surface Safety and Performance Committee. This is a committee between the NFL and NFLPA that's tied to the collective bargaining agreement, where we sit down regularly and discuss surface improvement. And we're able to go back and apply pressure to the industry to say, this is what we mean when we say better. These are the target metrics. This is how we're measuring fields. These are how we're objectifying what better is. That way we can start to actually see those changes.
2: I'm not sure where you stand on this excuse or maybe reason, but you have owners who say, look, we have multiple events on our field, in our stadium, and if we're having concerts there, you can't have natural grass. Is that a legitimate reason to not have natural turf?
26: Yeah, I think the way it's been evaluated, obviously, when we look across injury data, right, we no longer see this as an injury issue, right? In the past, those concerns that turf was driving up the injury rate. When we look at the injury rate and the severity of injury, and what do I mean by that? I mean the amount of ACLs, the amount of extended time loss injuries, those real burdensome injuries. When we look at that, it's a split, grass versus turf, right? So it becomes just the injury rate of playing football at this point. That's kind of been a part of the decision making to say, well, if it's not going to cause more injuries and it is just as safe, and it does give those facilities the opportunity to make good on whatever promises they have to the local communities or whatever they've deemed the way that they need to operate their building, then it's been a great option for them to use, because it does allow for higher use case, avoidance of adverse weather conditions, so on and so forth. Now, does that mean that won't change? No, there's an opportunity to say, yeah, there's an injury perspective, but how can we get it to feel more like the players are asking us to make it feel?
2: Talking to Nick Pappas. He works for the NFL as their field director. I'm going to let you pick the stadium where you can get tackled on. What turf surface do you want to be tackled on?
26: If I'm getting tackled, I don't want to get tackled by any of these guys. I've seen them all up close. But for me, quite honestly, I know from, and I'm biased here, I know from mechanical testing, when you talk about surface hardness, they're all within the same level of compliance. All of our fields are within the same range. So any given Sunday, Monday, whatever day of the week you want to play, you can pick any field you want. I've got confidence that the field managers there have ensured that it meets compliance, and I don't think one's going to be harder than the other.
2: So you have no soft landing spot that you would say turf or natural grass?
26: I think this is where there becomes some confusion about what we feel and what's being described, right? A number of years ago, with the NFLPA, we did a player survey, and we actually went out and asked players, tell us which fields feel hard, which fields feel soft, right? And what they gave us in a response was inverse to what our mechanical testing was telling us. With that, we redeveloped the tools that we used to measure the fields. And now we know that what may feel quote unquote hard is actually more of a amount of energy returned to the body. So from a surface hardness perspective, they're all within the same compliance. What we're now chasing is, how do we get that amount of energy lost to the surface or amount of energy gained back to the surface to feel more like grass? Obviously, that's the target margin now, unless for some reason we can determine that there's an injury correlation to it. But that's what we hear the players say. They want it to feel more like grass. So that's what we're chasing now.
2: Do you have carpet in your office?
26: I do.
2: Okay. But not field turf.
26: I do not have any sort of artificial surface in my office, no.
2: Or you could have natural grass in there.
26: I could put some grass in here. I could call it my local sod farm and put some grass in here, and it would become more of my full-time job to maintain the surface within my office than it is to be able to sit here and speak to you on these matters.
2: So you had, who was the Marquis de Sod? George Toma.
26: George Toma was the predecessor to myself and Ed Mangan, prior when they used to oversee the Super Bowl. So slightly different role, but yes, sir.
2: I was shocked when I went to Lambeau many, many years ago and they were painting grass on the field. they were painting dirt green. What do you make of that, Nick?
26: Well, you know, I don't know how many years ago this was, but our, you know, our standards.
2: Brett Favre was playing.
26: Okay. Early in his career or late in his career? He had a long tenure.
2: Late in his career.
26: Yeah, you know, our standards have come so far over the last decade. And that's the beauty of our Joint Surface Committee is the fact that we sit in a room regularly from the top down and talk about what are the things that matter? How do we actually get better? How do we define surface improvement? What are the things we need to look out for? And player safety is at the top of that. That is always the North Star. And then from there, it's determining how do we co-fund and jointly do research to determine what are the meaningful steps we can take to making meaningful change.
2: Great stuff, Nick. Thank you. And good luck with the job. Congrats on all those degrees you got. And what were the degrees at UMass?
26: I did an associate's degree in turfgrass management through their Stockbridge School of Agriculture, and then I did a plant, soil, and insect sciences bachelor through the University of Massachusetts at Amherst.
2: Do you judge lawns in your neighborhood?
26: Everyone's but my own. I travel far too much and spend too much time on the road, so I try to keep my job quiet to my neighbors, otherwise I would be heavily judged.
2: Thank you, Nick. We appreciate it.
26: Appreciate it, Dan. Thank you.
2: That's Nick Pappas. He's a big deal with the NFL. He's their field director. All right. Feels like, you know, maybe if you get tackled on grass or natural turf, you know, they kind of figure this thing out. Yeah, Dale?
4: That sounds about as qualified as you can be for that job, just based on his major.
2: He could have made it up. I have no idea. You know? Yes, Paul.
5: That's a really cool job. I mean, some people go to school for golf course management, lawn care type of stuff, but this is high level stuff.
2: Yeah, but it feels like it's a thankless job because somebody's going to be complaining about it. And this was when Favre, people thought he was going to retire, and I went to Lambeau with my son, and I went down on the field, and I was like, oh my God. Like, this is Lambeau. And they were painting the field. They were playing Seattle and Matt Hasselbeck. I said, and you get tackled on this? He goes, yeah, Paul.
5: Remember the 2017 Big Ten title game, college football, and a piece of turf got pulled back. I think it was OSU, Wisconsin. A guy on national TV had to run, the field guy, the stadium guy, had to run on TV and patch it back together in real time to get the game going on national TV.
2: I remember Super Bowl Bengals and the 49ers in Miami. That field was horrendous. When RG3 got hurt, when they were then the Redskins, that field was, that was an embarrassment to high school football. Yeah, Dill.
4: Well, and like golf courses will paint the grass too. Like Augusta, I think before Masters week will go and kind of touch up little, you know, obviously the grass there is about as perfect.
2: Yeah, but you're not falling on that.
4: You can if you're drunk.
2: No, I don't know if anybody's drunk at the Masters who's playing.
4: Oh, no, not playing.
2: But. Yeah. Yeah. Well, they were painting the outside of the green in Tahoe when we were out there. It was like, all right, I'm fine with that. Connor in Chicago. Hi, Connor. What do you have for me?
6: Hey, bud. Hey. 5'9" and a hard-ish 175.
2: Hard.
6: So, dude, we're talking turf, man. Bottom line, it's cheap. Cheap, cheap, cheap. Nobody likes to spend the money. Working in the golf course industry, man, assistant superintendent probably for like 6 years now. Oh, dude, you can have grass basically anywhere you want it. It's just how much money do you want to spend? It's all about the bottom line, basically.
2: Yeah, I agree. I mean, I don't think that surprises anybody, but there are certain owners who aren't going to spend that money, certain owners who will spend that money. Yeah, Dale.
4: I always think back to the Raiders playing on a baseball diamond forever. I wonder what the injury data on that would have been.
2: I don't know. That was terrible. At the Oakland Coliseum, the Oakland A's. Like, it was just weird when you're watching the Raiders and, you know, like, there's a catch behind second base. Dave Casper is going to get a first down here. You know, you'd be like, oh, that first base line. Yeah, Dylan.
4: It looks so bad on TV, too. Like, you literally were like, I don't know where
2: really bad
4: is.
2: In person. It looked really bad in person, too. Yeah, Paul.
5: I'm looking at a picture. I don't think I remember how bad it was. The infield is right at the 50-yard line, a semicircle. Then both end zones have dirt on them.
2: Yeah. Terrible.
5: Wow.
2: Terrible.
4: The warning track.
2: All right. Drew Brees set to join us. We'll take a break. Back after this. 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

0: Hits Thrive on TSN 1200. AJ Jakubek, Graham Creech, Noah Luden. And on the show today, Davide DeCipio is going to join us at 3:45. Ottawa Titans opening up a six-game road trip in Troy, New York, against the Tri-City Valley Cats. And we'll talk some Ottawa Titans, 3:45 with Davide DeCipio. 5:05, someone that used to work in this building, downstairs on the TV side, used to work in football in this city for the Ottawa Renegades. He was a member of the competition for a long time, so that's why we haven't had him on for a long, long time. But Arash Madani is going to join us at 5:05. Talk a little football, talk a little soccer. Looking forward to the chat with Arash, and we can ask him about the Blue Jays. Always has an opinion, always informed on a number of different topics in sports. So looking forward to that chat. 5:05 today with Arash Madani. You can text us on the Gabriel Peets text line, 12-1200, where standard messaging rates do apply. Graham Creech, happy Tuesday. How are you?
1: Happy Tuesday, AJ. I'm terrific. Both guests today spent time working in this building.
0: Yeah.
1: Looking forward to that. And the rest of the show.
0: Noah Luden, happy Tuesday. How are you?
2: Happy Tuesday, AJ, Graham. I'm also looking forward to the show. It's going to be a fun one. Unfortunately, not a good day outside. The rain, and literally my least favorite thing in the world, the rain. So I'm not excited about that. Had a fun pickleball game with Kenny yesterday. Nice to see him. It's like
1: Is it though?
2: Yeah, it was nice. We stayed after, so we played our game. We lost, but that's okay. They were like insanely close games. Like one was extra points and one was 7-7 for about 30 minutes because we kept on just breaking each other's serves. And then Kenny and I stayed after to play more because we like the exercise. So that was good. And then went home, showered, got some Wendy's for dinner. I truly think the Baconator is like top one or two fast food burgers out there. Like that Wendy's Baconator, that hit the spot last night. That was amazing. So I'm great.
1: I like it. I like that he's bringing the heat with a statement on Bergs.
0: What's your number one fast food item that you can get in Ottawa? Because I could give you some fast food. Like for me, Culver's, which is unfortunately only in the Midwest. There's some in the South now too, but Culver's, like their butter burger, and they have like ice cream. Like you can get a concrete, you can get a sundae, and like if you get something with strawberries, like they're giving you fresh, real strawberries, big in them. So I love me some Culver's, but like if you're talking, you got one go-to,
1: like main chain kind of thing
0: in Ottawa that you can get in Ottawa. What are you going with?
1: That's a good question that I don't know if I'm prepared to answer because I need time to think about it. But I know for a long time, and it hasn't been like a main go-to anymore, but I went spicy chicken at Wendy's for a long time. A long time. That's been a while. Right now, I want to give you a more solid answer a little bit later.
0: Does Chipotle count? Is that fast food?
2: I don't count it as fast food.
0: Okay, so if Chipotle doesn't count,
1: so you're counting like Wendy's, McDonald's, Burger King.
0: Yeah, I think it's a tie for me. Probably a three-way tie if Chipotle was in the mix, but it's been eliminated from the mix. So I'm going with just a regular chicken sandwich from Chick-fil-A. It is consistent no matter where you go. Now, if you go to the States, you can get a honey pimento cheese chicken sandwich. I might have had a couple in Atlanta. Top drawer, but I'm just going regular chicken sandwich. You get it the same every time. It's not going to be a 9 one day and a 4 the next. And then A&W double matzo.
1: Yeah, A&W solid too.
0: Those were my go-tos.
1: You know what? When the sports day is a 2 out of 10, I'm welcome to this topic. Attaboy, Noah.
2: I have to say, if I'd have to quickly pick like a Like if I was just so insanely hungry and I wanted like my three favorite like fast food items, I would do something along the lines of the Baconator from Wendy's. I'd grab McDonald's fries because to me they're the best fries, bar none. Maybe Chick-fil-A fries are actually better. Those two are my two top, but I'll say McDonald's. I recently have gone to Taco Bell and loved their, they have a grilled cheese burrito. Absolutely phenomenal. And then I finish off with, I guess, McDonald's, like Coke Zero.
1: I don't know. It's probably been 30 years since I've had Taco Bell.
0: Yeah, same. Just absolute.
1: I wouldn't even know what to order.
0: Below 5 out of 10 every day. Like, they're consistent as well. So I'll give Taco Bell a lot of credit for being consistent, but consistently below 5 out of 10. No, I haven't been there in forever, but that's how they were.
2: It just depends what you're looking for, really. I there's a lot of items at Taco Bell that I really like you're saying, 5 out of 10 or lower. It's just not, doesn't really hit any spot, but there's a couple of items there that are so, for me, so amazing, and then the rest is garbage. Like, I have the same thing every time at Taco Bell, because every time I venture, it doesn't work. But I hate it, and then I'm like, oh, why did I spend so much money on garbage?
1: It depends on mood for me, too. Like, I wouldn't answer Big Mac, but when I'm in the mood for grease, maybe a little hungover, a Big Mac's always solid.
0: Well, send us yours, 12-1200, where standard messaging rates do apply. Yeah, I follow Sportico. Pretty good follow in terms of the business world of sports. They break, you know, a lot of sales when it comes to, you know, the sports world. So I enjoy Sportico. Every day they give a ranking of what's on TV each night in sports, and it's an American site, so it's a little bit Americanized. But it's, you know, typically I've never seen them, and I've been watching this for like about a year. I've never seen them give anything less than a 6 out of 10. So I was just kind of like, you know, like when it's the worst day in sports, what are they giving? Like a 5 out of 10? Is it still just 6 out of 10? Like, are they trying to make it sound like there's lollipops and rainbows every day? Yesterday they gave a 4 out of 10. Today's Sportico slate rating, a solid 2 out of 10. I wouldn't be very happy if I was the Little League Softball World Series and I'm part of 2 out of 10, but the 6 games that they say the staff picks, the best sports on today, WTA and ATP tournaments, wraparound coverage. You've got the Southwest Regional of the Little League Softball World Series. It's the first round of the basketball tournament. And then it gives 3 different baseball games. And Noah and I will both be happy because it says Dodgers at Phillies and it says Reds at Mariners. The other one being Cardinals at Angels. So there you go. There's your staff picks on a 2 out of 10 sports day. The World Cup is over and it is officially the dog days of summer.
2: That first game with the Phillies and Dodgers was kind of a fireworks. 10-7. Not bad. Had to bring in the bullpen for the Phillies is so bad that they let it go from 10-4 to 10-7 in the ninth. And then they brought in Joan Duran for a one out save that took about 3 pitches. So that was good. But no, Dodgers and Phillies is always good because they're 2 high flying offenses. And Shohei still has never homered in Citizens Bank Park. It is the one of 2 parks where he's never hit a home run in.
0: Okay.
2: Do you know what the other one is?
0: I don't.
2: Do you have a guess?
0: Seattle.
2: So the most at bats he's had, like of the two, like he's had 54 at bats in Philly. No home runs. He's had
0: probably a National League park. Is it Wrigley?
2: It is not Wrigley. It is Great American Ballpark in Cincinnati, but he's only had 27 at bats. So half of the at bats than he has had in Philly, but no homers there either. He's homered everywhere else.
0: Okay.
2: Fun fact.
0: How's this time of year for you, like sports wise? Like, we're all big sports fans. We're all multi-sports fans. You're the biggest baseball fan of the three of us. I feel like now this is the time for me to start watching my Mariners a little bit more. And like I'm following every day the scores, seeing where Seattle's at. I'm thrilled that Cal Raleigh hit a grand slam yesterday. And somehow at 51-50, the Mariners are division leaders right now. But where are you, like, for this time of year? Is this dog days of sports for you, or are you like right into it because we're talking like a couple months left of the baseball season.
2: Yeah, it's I would be lying if I said I've watched 162 games in the full season for baseball. I'd say start to finish, I probably get a good 60 to 70 in, where maybe 50 or 40 other games I watch half or part of it here and there. But I follow along mostly. When it comes to this time, I have a couple things going on because I watch the I get more into the Phillies, and as long as your baseball team is kind of around contention by the All-Star break and by the trade deadline, you can watch, because it's not like you're watching a team that's just going to be garbage like the, you know, Colorado Rockies or whoever else is terrible. So I do that, and then also I have a fantasy league where in baseball, so that kind of also piques my baseball interest a little bit, because it's like a big money league and I'm very competitive with all my friends about it, and so I follow that. So baseball really takes over my summer, but then by the time preseason starts for hockey, I'm right back there. So I don't really have I think maybe a few months before, like just when the finals ends in the NHL is really when I start to have a little bit of less sports time, because baseball's going on, but it's so early in the season. The Sens nowadays aren't drafting high, and the Sens aren't signing big free agents clearly. So nothing to particularly to get excited about there. So maybe in June I take a little bit off, but then I'm right back into baseball. I love it, and it's just for me another team that I'm watching that just has a lot of flaws. They can't defend and they can't keep the ball in the ballpark. So it's a fun one.
0: Yeah, when it comes to like, and you got a slate of CFL games this weekend, and I'll start watching a little bit more of that outside of Ottawa. Just because of the World Cup and travel, I haven't had a chance to watch a ton of that, but like I kind of feel like my analogy that I've made about the CFL right now and watching other games around the league, because I love the league, but it's like if you're a single guy and like there's not a lot of single women in your town, and like all of a sudden, let's say for whatever reason, like hundreds of beautiful single fantastic women come into your town, and then all of a sudden you're still single. Like that's kind of how I feel about the CFL. Like the product is great this year, but kind of feeling still single, because the product is great, but the Red Blacks are 0-6. So it's not like, oh, I'm super into like this game between the Stamps and Lions today that ended 38-36, because no, I want to see Ottawa win some games and be more competitive. So that's kind of my analogy. I don't know how many towns actually work that way, but that's kind of how I feel right now as a CFL fan. And I love the sport, and I'm looking forward. I'll probably watch a couple of games this weekend, but yeah, it's frustrating. It's like every week I get the game notes, and like there's this long list, like they love telling you, and for good reason, product's been good, points are way up, but there's this long laundry list of like all these things that are happening in the CFL, and I'm just like, don't care. Sorry, Steve Daniel. Sorry, CFL Stats Crew. Do not care. Like, you could send me 85 pages of why the CFL has been so great this year. Don't care.
1: So another analogy would be like when we're sitting here and there's no sports going on other than the World Cup, and we're watching all our colleagues have a fun time covering it or traveling across the continent, taking part in it. We're sitting here in a studio watching the end of the games, kind of like that.
0: You can like, still watch the games and enjoy them on TV. I watched a lot of games. I was at 10 of 104. That's not even 10%.
1: Well, if you're having hundreds and hundreds of beautiful women come to your town one night a week, you could still enjoy that, especially
0: one single night. They're moving to your town. I'm not saying one night a week.
1: Come on. I don't know. It wasn't half paying attention, I guess, to your CFL hot women analogy.
0: Yeah, bottom line is hopefully turns around soon. I will say this. I'm curious to see what Arash is going to say. Arash always, and again, Arash Madani joining us at 5:05. But I always just like different opinions. And Luke Wilson with an opinion yesterday. I did not see this until last night. But here's what he had to say yesterday. And again, speaking of people who are not short of having an opinion, not short of roasting things within the CFL, even as a CFL broadcaster. Love the fact that he's got takes, whether you agree with him or not. He's always got takes. Some are positive, some are negative. Here's what he had to say yesterday about the Red Blacks and Jake Mayer. And he took a big shot at Marty York here. And maybe I don't, I'll just say in the middle of this, he crapped on Marty York. I'm not going to read the part about Marty York. I'll actually read one line because I think it was kind of funny, one line. Imagine watching last night's CFL game and seeing a QB have a 75% completion percentage for 344 yards and blaming him for the loss. Insanity. Maybe the fact that Ottawa had first and goal from the two, brought in the short yardage package, and didn't score had something to do with it. I come online today and typical potatoes are trashing Jake Mayer. And he gets into Marty York and says, Marty watches football like I watch the ballet. I know what I'm looking at, but I have no clue what's happening. Ottawa took a massive step in the right direction last night, jammed up by a quirky 2-point OT situation and a short yardage blunder. Good for the Red Blacks. They will start finding ways to win soon. They remind me of last year's Elks right now. I'm fired up for them, starting to see the light at the end of the tunnel. So there you go. And I don't think he's a guy that just shows positivity for the sake of showing positivity. So that the only thing I would have added in there was all the dropped interceptions, because that also played a big part. But some positivity, and I don't think it's unfair either. I think it's actually fair what he's saying here. But it's hard when your team has lost so many games since 2018. It's hard when your team has lost, you know, six in a row last year, six in a row to start this year. So it is sometimes hard to see that light at the end of the tunnel. But look, Luke Wilson's a guy that played the game and still passionate about the game. He forgot more about football than I'll ever know. And I've been watching for 46 years passionately. I think I know a little bit about the game. I don't know as much as Luke Wilson. And I'll take it. I'll take any flash of, if someone with that type of knowledge sees some positivity. Now, I also see Montreal, Saskatchewan, Winnipeg, Montreal on the schedule the next 4 weeks after the bye week. So I do worry about where that first win's going to come from. Maybe it comes in Winnipeg. Maybe it comes at home against Montreal. We'll wait and see. But I'm hoping for the same. At this stage, I feel like playoffs, you can't even go there. You're 0-6, one team.
1: Yeah, I refuse to have that kind of conversation.
0: You're 0-6, and one team in the history of the CFL has made the playoffs after an 0-6 start. Like, it's just, it's win a couple of games in a row, and then we'll look at the standings and we can go there. But you have to win at least a couple in a row before I even start to even have that conversation. And if you win two in a row after losing eight or nine in a row, you're still a few wins out from that. But I would absolutely take, not that it's a successful season, but at this stage, and I kind of said it yesterday, if they win five or six games this year, I'll take it as a win in the sense that, okay, at least they got better, and at least there's hopefully something to springboard to in 2027. But anyways, just wanted to share that, a little shred of positivity from Luke Wilson. What do you make of what he posted?
1: Yeah, I think a lot of, like, what we talked a lot about the Sens for a number of years is, like, the scar tissue. And I feel like for a lot of Red Blacks fans probably feel like that with, like, okay, maybe there were some positives and they were the better team for three quarters and this positive, that positive. But the fact that, A, they're 0-6 and found a way to choke that game away, and just what we've seen outside of one season for the last several years is, like, I guess I can appreciate that take, and I like different takes instead of 100% of people just saying, oh yeah, the Red Blacks suck and they're 0-6 and seeing all these power rankings and they're ninth and rightly so. I appreciate that take from him, but I'm not entertaining any type of playoff talk. There's no feel I have that this team is going to rattle off three or four wins in a row and get back. Like, I just, like you said, talk to me if you, after you've won two or three games, and then it's a new conversation. But I don't feel that whatsoever right now.
0: Well, we'll hear from Arash Madani at 5:05, Davide DeCipio at 3:45. Tomorrow on TSN Mornings, Steve Staios will be on at 8:15. Pugger's in with his trio. A&W Teen Burger, Harvey's Angus Burger, Subway Canadian Club. Tyler McDonald fills in for me on Atletico broadcasts, amongst other things that he does. Going with the spicy chicken sandwich from Chick-fil-A, a matzo burger from A&W, and a steak and cheese melt from Firehouse. So pretty similar taste there. Send us yours throughout the day. 12-1200, where standard messaging rates do apply. Thanks to Noah and his love of the Baconator. And somehow Taco Bell. Come on.
1: Take a break. I can't crap on Taco Bell because I haven't
0: fair,
1: had it
0: that
1: for
0: is
1: years.
0: Fair. I don't believe
2: it so long.
1: Yeah, I'm there's no desire. I don't even know what I'd order. Like, what do you order?
2: Typically, I get some sort of burrito because it's got meat and cheese, and I like meat and cheese. Like that's easy for me, and so I'll go for a burrito. Past that, it's a couple of their like the Crunchwrap Supreme's good. Like I think that's a pretty like high rated item. I like it. The cheesy gordita crunch is good.
0: It's a lot of things that look good on TV.
2: Yeah.
0: And then you go there and it's like, this doesn't look anything like it.
2: It also is such an acquired taste, like Taco Bell. Like it's right in my wheelhouse, but I can see why it's not everyone's thing.
0: All right, take a break. We'll get to our web poll question of the day for the Tool and Equipment Store on the other side. 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

Noah Luden here, giving you your first look at the roads today. Three collisions to report. Maitland south of Woodward Drive, Castle Frank just south of Hazeldean, and March Road at Klondike Road. On the highways, 417 westbound, slow right now around Nicholas, and then moderate delay from Parkdale to Woodruff. Eastbound backed up from Maitland to Bronson. 416 looking good right now. 174 looking good as well. 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TSN 1200 weather tonight. Showers should continue all night with the risk of thunderstorms and a low of 18 overnight. Tomorrow, cloudy with a 40% chance of showers in the morning with some overcast in the afternoon and a high of 21.

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0: 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AJ Jack, you're back alongside Graham Creech, Noah Luden. Here until 6 o'clock, Davide DeCipio is going to join us, talk Titans at 3:45. Parash Madani, we can talk CFL, Red Blacks, soccer, Blue Jays, lots to hit on with Arash at 5:05. So the numbers are in when it comes to TSN and the World Cup. And pretty massive numbers all the way around. Over 6 million on average watched the World Cup final. It's the most watched World Cup game in the history of this country. An average of 1.6 million people tuned into every game. I mean, 104 games and an average of 1.6 million. Off the charts good. We'll get into, I mean, there's some polls that show that soccer is trending in the right direction in this country. I've got some thoughts on that. Sobering thoughts on where that leads. Because I'd love nothing more than for the sport to take off in this country. I think it's got a long ways to go. But we'll get into that. What do you make of just, you know, the fact that you're talking about an average of 1.6 million per game and over 6 million watching the World Cup final, over 5 million watching the Canada games, which I was, I'll be honest, I was a little bit underwhelmed with. I thought those numbers would be closer to 7 or 8. But still the most watched Canadian games in history, the most watched non-finals in history in this country. Well, what do you make of just how successful this World Cup was on television, on TSN?
1: No surprise. I think every year you'll get even casual sports fans or just people getting into the World Cup. Like every time it comes around, it's popular. Like we work in the market, walk by tons of pubs and restaurants that have viewings of games, especially like there's a Moroccan restaurant right near us, a Spanish restaurant, like you see it all the time. So, no surprise at all, because now like there's extra motivation to be dialed in, because not only were we hosts, but the games are all at good hours for, viewing purposes. I think. No surprise whatsoever. It's the biggest tournament in the world. Even casual sports fans or people that aren't sports fans tune in.
0: I'm happy that the overall numbers are big. I'm not going to lie. I'm a little disappointed in the Canadian numbers. I didn't think they were going to get to 10 million plus like the Blue Jays did, unless they went really, like maybe a quarterfinal. But I just thought the numbers would be bigger. I thought the numbers, like they averaged over 4 million for the games in Qatar, and they averaged over 5 million for the games here. I thought that would be a lot bigger, given the fact that it was hosted here, given that like you look at those last two games and they're on the afternoon and the weekends. Like it wasn't like a noon start on a Wednesday. It wasn't like Switzerland, Colombia. I went to that game. It was 8 p.m. Like it could have been Canada. That could have been 11 p.m. Eastern. With Canada playing, they got Saturday and Sunday afternoon, which I get. People are,
1: I was gonna say, maybe that's a problem.
0: People are doing stuff, but it's also an easy time for appointment television. Like when Canada was playing the United States in 2010 for gold, the most watched, it was never going to reach that. I'm not saying that, but the most watched game in the history of this country was on Sunday during the day, and their game against South Africa, your first ever knockout stage game Sunday during the day. It just felt like, I feel like those numbers underperformed by 2 to 3 million. So I don't mean to be glass half empty on this. I was a little underwhelmed, and I think That leads to, you know, our web poll question of the day. And the reason it is the web poll question of the day has to do with a poll that was out by Abacus Sports that said basically that soccer is moving on up in terms of interest. Now, you ask people about Olympic sports after the Olympics, they're going to be excited about it. You ask people about the interest in baseball after the World Series, they're going to be excited about it. So it makes sense to have this poll if you have an interest, a vested interest in the sport in this country, to have this right after the World Cup. But basically it says Canada's favorite sports for all Canadians, hockey, 32%, no surprise. Soccer, 12%, baseball, 11%, basketball, 9%, football, 8%. And then Canadians not born in Canada, soccer, 28%, and basketball, 15%, hockey, 13%, tennis and swimming. Canadians age 18 to 29, soccer, 19%, hockey, 17%, basketball, 15%. So the numbers play out well. But I guess before we get to the web poll question for the tool and equipment store, my question to you is, I know in 2030, Canada, barring a crapping of the bed, will be there in 2030. And I know that they're going to get the same type of numbers, maybe less because of, you know, time zone or whatever, you know, they could be playing games at like 6 a.m, which would be 3 a.m. in Vancouver. So we'll see how that plays out. But, you know, the bottom line is Canada's still going to do really well, and the World Cup's going to do really well. I have no doubt those numbers are going to keep getting better and more interest and all that. But over the course of the next 4 years, how much do you think this translates to people watching more soccer in this country? Major League Soccer, Canadian Premier League, Northern Super League. How much do you think there's a translation there?
1: I don't know. I think it would encourage people to play, and I think that continue to get good coaching and training and all that stuff in terms at the grassroots level. But in terms of watching, I don't know how much of an impact. Like, it's not going to change for me. I don't have a team when you're talking about Premier League and all that other stuff, so I don't watch. Like, I was dialed into the World Cup. You were all over the continent. I did most of the shows during the World Cup with Noah and Kenny, and they weren't really into it. I was all the way into it, but I don't have a rooting interest. I follow a ton of other leagues. So I tried to, I tried to adopt a team, I don't know, 10 years ago or something, and I just never got into it. So for me, I'm not going to just all of a sudden start watching Premier League or whatever. It's just not something that's going to happen for me. So I can't speak for the rest of the people, and maybe it has a bigger influence on kids. Cause like, I don't think the most sports I ever watched was when I was a kid and a teen, like I, in my teens and maybe even early 20s, I was probably watching like 140 Blue Jays games a year. It's not the same. I have a young family. I can't just sit here. That's why it's your point about the games and weekend afternoons. You started out the spring / summer with some terrible weather.
0: Yeah.
1: And people are busy with sports and activities and stuff. Like, obviously it's a huge event and it's appointment, especially when Canada's playing, but there's also stuff to get done and people are busy and outside. So for me, like, viewing habits, it won't change. I'm not going to start watching, but I follow the, as you know, leading up to Qatar, followed all the qualifying, watched the Canada stuff, but I'm not going to be starting to adopt a favorite team and start watching.
0: My point on the ratings in terms of the time, because it was the same time slate as the World Cup final. I believe a Canada knockout game should get more than a World Cup final.
1: Like, I don't disagree with you. Like, I'm just thinking of reasons.
0: Yeah, no, and that's the frustrating thing for me, because that's where it's like, if you're talking about the same time slot on a Sunday, like, to me, I'm disappointed that more Canadians didn't tune in to watch games at the same time rather than watching what was a crappy World Cup final. And look, I'm not saying they shouldn't have watched the World Cup final. I watched as well, although I left after 90 minutes and listened on the iHeartRadio app on the walk to the stadium, and I didn't miss a thing with that awful game, with how the Argentinians conducted themselves. Well, by the way, what I didn't add yesterday about the Argentinians, if you missed it yesterday, I was all over them for having the worst fans for 4 years straight, but also the worst team in terms of how they act and how they conduct themselves. I totally missed them putting their backs to Spain when they were getting their medals and the trophy. Just an absolute scumbag move by that group of players who embarrassed themselves. As Garry Kasparov said, former world chess champion, they disgraced themselves twice. They lost twice. They disgraced themselves on the pitch during the game and then afterwards by disgracing themselves again. So I had to throw that in there. But more people watched that than Canada. And that leads me to believe, as much as like this is all great and like no one would love to see more people get into soccer than me. No one. You're either at the same level as me or you're lower, but nothing I'd love to see more than people take up the sport, become fans of the Canadian men's and women's national teams, go to Rapid games, go to Atletico Ottawa games. The proof will be in the pudding here. Now that we've got August coming up, it's late July, you got a first place team with the Rapid that's highly entertaining to watch. You got a third place team with Atletico Ottawa who won the league last year. Like if they're still getting 2,500 people for the Rapid and 4,600 people for Atletico Ottawa, then all this means bubkis. It means nothing. Yeah, great. You're going to watch Italy in 4 years. You're going to watch Portugal in 4 years. You're going to watch Spain in 4 years. You're going to watch the poor sports that are the Argies in 4 years. Are you going to come out? If you're a soccer fan, are you going to come out and support the sport locally? Because if people don't, if soccer fans don't, if soccer fans just sit back, and this is not directed at non-soccer fans, this is directed at soccer fans. If soccer fans just sit on their hands, watch their Juventus, watch their Italy, watch their Manchester United, watch their England, watch their Portugal, watch their Benfica, and then in 4 years they come out again and watch the games on TSN. The sport's not going to grow in this country. The leagues won't survive. And it's great soccer. Like these are players. Atletico Ottawa is pretty, like Sergei Kozlovsky's going to play for the U-20s. He's 17 years old. He's got a chance to play for Canada down the road. They just sent two players to Sweden and a player to Mexico in better leagues. And these players are starting. David Rodriguez started on the weekend for Atletico San Luis in Liga MX. Sam Salter and Matteo Debrien are starting on a regular basis in Sweden, and they've got a European game this week. Like, that's the type of players that are playing right now. You know, there's huge upside for players like the players I mentioned, DB Prinham. You've got other great players on that Ottawa team, Kira Mellenhorst, who's 22 from this city. So like, that's my challenge to soccer fans, new or old, is are you going to come out and support it? Because if you don't, this is going to regress. These teams lose 2 to 3 million a year. Like there's no like bottomless pit of money for these teams. So yeah, it's great. You know, plan a parade. You had great numbers in a poll. That's great. But if you don't get more people butts in seats in games across the country, no, Edmonton lost their team in the CPL. Winnipeg lost their team in the CPL. Victoria is struggling. The big markets are struggling that also have MLS in the Canadian Premier League. It's not going to work as a four-team league with the four teams losing 2 to 3 million a year or more. So, yeah, great. Fantastic numbers. Wonderful. But my challenge to soccer fans, you don't have to get a season ticket. Go to a game. If you love the sport, or if you're new to the sport and you fell in love with it this summer, you watch Cabo Verde or some of the other great stories, go to a game. There's a game this Sunday, Atletico Ottawa, Northern Super League. There's going to be games throughout the summer and fall. Same with the CPL and first and third place teams in this city. It's not great that CFL team doesn't have a win right now, but there's some other teams in this city that are winning. And if you like soccer, go support it. Otherwise, it's only going to regress in this country. Get to our web poll next hour. Take some texts on the other side. 12-1200, where standard messaging rates do apply. 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

0: Noah Luden here giving you another look at the roads in Ottawa. One collision to report, March Road at Klondike Road. On the highways, 417 westbound, slow right now from St. Laurent to Nicholas, and then between Bronson and Pinecrest. Eastbound 417 backed up right now from Woodruff all the way down to Bronson. On the 174 eastbound, some moderate delay from the split to Montreal Road. 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TSN 1200 weather tonight. Showers should continue all night with the risk of thunderstorms in a low of 18 overnight. Tomorrow, cloudy with a 40% chance of showers in the morning with some overcast in the afternoon. The high of 21. Currently, it is 22 degrees and thunderstorming at TSN 1200.
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0: It's Drive on TSN 1200. DJ Jakubek, Graham Creech, Noah Luden. A lot of people messaging in with their favorite fast food spot. Thanks to Noah. Jeff with 1F says All Out Burger is the best burger in the city. Great spot. I only name chains. So if you're giving me the opportunity to plug some local spots in terms of burgers, I'm absolutely going to give you Umbrella Burger, especially their chicken sandwich. I'm absolutely going to give you Smash Daddy. Skinny George's does not only a fantastic burger, but also I think one day a week, it actually annoyed me that they only do it one day a week, but I get it and they do it well. They do a Philly cheesesteak.
1: Haven't had it yet. Need to try it before I say anything about it. But
0: it's excellent.
1: It's like Thursday, right?
0: Yeah, it is Thursday. It took me a while to finally get there on a Thursday, but Pearson Street Burger is another great spot. So there's a lot of different good local spots you can go to for a good burg. HVAC Doug says Mucho Burrito is my choice. C Dub is in with Harvey's Buffalo Chicken Sandwich. They dunk the entire piece of chicken and buffalo sauce has become my go-to, plus customizing all the toppings is top-notch from CW. Yeah,
2: that's a good spicy or buffalo chicken sandwich for sure. Especially you get to top your own toppings on it. It's good.
0: This one says fast food, sausage farmer's wrap from Timmy's takes the cake. If breakfast is excluded, Popeye's spicy chicken sandwich.
1: I approve that one. I like a good sausage farmer's wrap, especially in the morning. It's quick, it's easy. I like them.
0: To be said about having like, and Primanti's in Pittsburgh, the old fries on a sandwich. There's something to be said about actually getting the hash brown right on your sandwich.
1: It's a game changer. It really is. And one thing I'd say about the burgers, I've said this before, I think on the show, like when I have off days on Friday, and my mom doesn't work on Fridays and the schedule works out, we go around the city and try to find the best burgers. So we've basically tried every burger in the city. There's obviously a few we haven't yet. I remember, so one of the texters saying All Out Burger. I liked All Out Burger. The problem with All Out Burger was the stench after of all the grease. That might have been the greasiest burger I think I've ever had in my life.
0: What's your favorite non-chain local burger?
1: Local? Pearson Street. Pearson Street is definitely number one. And I actually heard some stuff about how they had a tough time after the flooding on Canada Day. So hopefully that straightened itself out. Definitely Pearson Street one. Smash Daddy's up there for sure. Umbrella Burger's amazing.
0: Umbrella's my favorite chicken sandwich, and I know it's not fast food,
1: right?
0: But as much as I love Pearson Street, Smash Daddy, Skinny George's, they're all great. Gotta give some love to Chez Lucien.
1: Chez Lucien's a good burger. The thing is, you have to separate smash burger from hamburger.
0: Yeah.
1: Completely different things. And if you want to ask me the best hamburger, I'd say Umbrella Burger. But another one that was really good and really underrated, and I haven't seen many people talk about it, it's G Burger.
0: Yeah.
1: Really good.
0: I've not been there yet.
1: Really, really good. Okay. Highly recommend. That's a great burger.
0: The Big Harv Angus at Harvey's from Pete and Aylmer. The Swamp Man of Vyden Acres. I'm going to get to that momentarily. I'm going to get to that momentarily, but Smash and Dash food trailers make a great burger. Deluxe or Canadian with cheese curds and hickory sticks. Cheers from the Swamp Man of Vyden Acres. And Graham, I had no idea Vyden Acres even existed. I had to look it up. It's between Arnprior and what's that park? Fitzroy Park. There you go. So I learned something new today about Vyden Acres. I was just wondering if he made it up, because you're right, it is a great handle. Spencer is in. As a baseball fan, I start watching or following more. Sadly, not interested this season because the Jays are garbage.
2: I really start dialing into Jays around now just because Stanley Cup playoffs, NBA playoffs, the draft, free agency, like that takes up most of my my time and stuff that I want to follow. And usually I kind of ramp it up for Jay's stuff now. And like, and I'm always following and I'll have a game on or whatever. But in terms of like sitting down and watching, definitely now is the strongest, but because they suck and they can't score runs. I think TSN was asking a question today if Scuba will change their season around. Can he score runs? I think they're 30th in runs scored. That's not good, AJ. So it is when your team sucks, like the Red Blacks, I think that's part of the reason we got into this discussion. It definitely not as dialed as I typically would be.
0: Jack is in, and I'm going to have to inform Jack of something because I somehow know this. Until we allow our ground beef to be cooked medium, our hamburger situation here in Ottawa remains second rate. You can do that, but you have to ground your own beef. Those are the rules. I don't know why those are the rules, but those are the rules. So you can, contrary to popular belief, you can get a medium burger in this city and province. I know Richmond Station does it that way in Toronto, and there's other places that do it, but you have to ground your own beef. Anyways. But you're right, not a lot of places have that. Oko is a mean burger as well. That one coming in from Nick in the Gat. And John from Bell's Corners, a couple of good ones. Vera's in Bell's Corner and Edinburgh in, well, it's in New Edinburgh from John. Been to both. Both outstanding. Good call on that. All right, take a break. When we come back, more on, got all those burger ones and fast food ones out. A lot more text here on soccer and football and some baseball. So we'll get into those on the other side because there's some good ones coming in.
2: I just want to read a text because it's triggered a thought of mine. And yep. You asked me, obviously it's not local, but Trev texted in with a couple. One says nothing beats classic Harvey single patty. And then he says, Bucky's brisket in the States. And I thought that you were going to jump all over that. And what I will do is if we're talking change in the southern states, my favorite would be a pub sub from Publix. You ever had a pub sub?
0: I actually haven't. I went to Publix and I brought home two bags of peaches from Atlanta and had one this morning. Absolutely glorious.
2: Huge Publix fan. Huge pub sub. Next time you go to Publix, get a pub sub.
0: At some point, I will.
2: I believe you. You travel enough.
0: And then there is another one saying, can you please repeat the place that sells? Yeah, oh yeah, you mentioned that. Philly cheesesteaks on Thursday. That is Skinny George's. Great spot. All right. Some sports-related texts on the other side as we continue with The Drive. AJ, Creature, Noah. You're on TSN 1200.
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23: I'm Ryan Knowles with the news on TSN 1200 for News Talk 580 CFRA. A warning, some of the details of this story may be disturbing. Ottawa police say they have concluded their investigation into the deaths of two young boys in Findlay Creek, releasing what they believe is the timeline of events. Investigators have concluded the children, ages 7 and 12, were killed by their father, 40-year-old Muhammad Al-Lami. They say on June 27th, Al-Lami picked up his sons for his scheduled parenting time. They were known to be alive on the evening of June 28th, but sometime that night, investigators believe the boys were slain. Early the morning of the 29th, police say Al-Lami intentionally set fire to his dental practice in Iroquois before taking his own life in North Grenville. Investigators say Al-Lami acted alone and that a history of intimate partner violence and continuing conflict involving parenting arrangements and financial support likely formed part of the, quote, context leading to the deaths. Meantime, Prime Minister Mark Carney says he spoke with U.S. President Donald Trump today and they agreed to intensify negotiations on the Canada-U.S.-Mexico agreement on trade in the coming weeks. The discussion between the leaders came the day after Trump threatened to slap Canada with 50% tariffs on more goods in about a month. Carney says our government will have a plan.
0: We will look at all options in terms of how we would respond if they do come into effect. That's part of what we'll be discussing with premiers.
23: Carney is meeting virtually with the country's premiers this afternoon. And Ottawa Mayor Mark Sutcliffe has made a social media post insisting there will be no effort to direct people to stay downtown longer than they want to, despite a city report outlining an ad campaign that would encourage people to do so and potentially alleviate commuter pressure. Sutcliffe said he wanted to address misinterpretations and mischaracterizations, adding there is no plan to encourage employers to keep employees downtown. Many of the complaints being levied against this, including from Canada's largest public sector union, have not expressed concerns about working longer, focusing instead on simply being asked to stay, even recreationally. And now you're up to date. For News Talk 580 CFRA, I'm Ryan Knowles with the news on TSN 1200.
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0: It's Drive on TSN 1200. AJ Jakubek, Graham Creech, Noah Luden. And John Marino signed an 8-year, $54 million extension with Utah. A lot of World Cup stories, whether it's the La Liga president saying Gianni Infantino should resign for destroying the football industry, whether it's FIFA investigating Argentina players confronting Spain's on field after World Cup celebrations, or the numbers that TSN Bell Media generated, smashing records, over 30 million unique Canadian viewers tuned in to the tournament, the final, the most watched in Canadian history, average of 1.6 million per match. It's a little bit of what you need to know today. Let's get back into our text. Mentioned the Luke Wilson post earlier today, or yesterday. I mentioned it in the first segment. Just he had some positivity about the Red Blacks backing Jake Mayer and saying that they took a massive step in the right direction. Remind him of last year's Elks. Says he's fired up for them, starting to see some light at the end of the tunnel. So always good to hear some positivity with someone that doesn't blow smoke very often. He's given his honest opinions. Ryan in Sandy Hill says Luke Wilson makes good points, but Red Blacks fans don't care about progress and positivity. We want wins, from Ryan. And that's fair. But Graham, the one thing I'll say is you're not just going to get wins. Like, you're just not going to like snap your fingers and you're going to get wins. You need actual tangible progress. And you know what? When he brought that up and I looked at it, and I know there's a lot of criticism, and I think some of it towards Jake Mayer post game with me is fair. But I think when I see that comment that Luke Wilson made, and a lot of what he had to say was about Jake Mayer and his 344 yards and 75% completion percentage, I think football players and the good ones, and he won a Super Bowl, have to think of things from a process standpoint. Because if you don't think of things from a process standpoint, the wins just flat out aren't going to come. And I think looking back, when I listened to Jake Mayer's comments, I think when the first 5 weeks, and especially the game against Edmonton, went as poorly as they did, for the process, even though the result wasn't there, even though short yardage and the dropped interceptions and a 17-point blown lead and all that type of stuff, like, I think looking back at that interview with Jake Mayer, I think he's probably sounding positive in that interview because of the process and feeling like, okay, you know what? I see tangible progress. We can win some games now. That's probably what I'm thinking. I know Red Blacks fans don't want to hear it, but you're not going to get the wins unless you get the process. And to me, that's probably what Jake and Luke are saying here.
1: Yeah, again, and I didn't have a major issue with how he spoke. And,
0: yeah.
1: And like, I think we do have to remember, like, he's not, and most of these guys haven't been here for this entire stretch of brutal football. But, like, again, going in, like, the fans' shoes, when you're 0-6 and you choke a 17-point lead in the fourth quarter, and you hear, like, the quarterback twice post-game say, great game, great game. Like, that's tough to hear as a fan, right?
0: Yeah.
1: You don't want to hear that at all. And I'm not looking for Jake Mayer to sit here and throw his teammates under the bus publicly or anything like that. But like I, and we have a few buddies, that in common that are season ticket holders from day one and massive fans, and they get real high and real low, and they've been real low for a long time. But like, seeing all that stuff on Sunday night, like, and I loved that one texter. I think it was Neil. Yesterday, he was like, yeah, this sucks, and I don't believe that they're turning a corner this year, but I'm still in for my season tickets. I'm going to renew. But I can certainly appreciate, what was that record? It's like 14-30-1 or something like that since, at home. and that includes a
0: 7-1-1
1: 7-1-1 record, franchise record, a couple years ago. Like, you bring up the cottage stuff a lot. Like, if you're a fan, that's like, hey, like, I'm not, it's a Saturday or it's a Sunday and I'm not going to go to the cottage this weekend, go to the Red Blacks game, and it's just loss after loss after loss. Like, you can appreciate how someone would be tired of that.
0: For sure. And look, I'm not suggesting that I'm going to crap on the fans here or anything like that, because I understand why they're pissed off, why they're frustrated. I'm just saying there needs to be some light at the end of the tunnel, and it's good to see, because I felt really good about those first three quarters, and then Groundhog Day, and you could kind of feel it coming. When there are just missed opportunity after missed opportunity, dropped interception after, you know, missed opportunity in the red zone where there were 2 for 6. And eventually it came and bit them back in the rear end. Can they bring that week after week for the last 12 weeks? My concern is about, they haven't checked out yet, clearly. When you look at the performance on Sunday, they just don't know how to win. Like, when you keep losing, you lose games like that. We've seen that over the last 8 years for sure. But if this team doesn't check out and the process keeps getting better, if you can find a way to get to 5-6 wins this year and use it as a springboard like the Elks did, finishing strong and then starting the way they did this year, I think that's the only way. Otherwise, you're just going to be in this constant, I don't want to be fully negative all the time, right?
1: Yeah.
0: Like, you want at least some hope, right? That's essentially what, no one's saying 5 or 6 wins is going to be an acceptable season, but at this stage, they're 0-6 and it is what it is. But if they get to that point, at least there's something tangible that you can build hope-wise going into next season. Whereas, like, you know, if they finish with 1 or 2 or 3 wins, it's just same old, same old. And another battle for rock bottom. Take another break. We'll get to some of the soccer-related texts on the other side. 345 Davide DeCipio, 505 Arash Madani. This is The Drive on TSN 1200.

0: Noah Luden once again giving you another look at the roads in Ottawa. Four collisions to report. Leitrim east of Ramseyville, Prince of Wales at Fisher, Hunt Club at Merivale, March Road at Terry Fox. On the highways, 417 westbound, pretty slow right now from St. Laurent to Nicholas, and then also between Bronson and Pinecrest. Eastbound 417 backed up from Woodruff all the way to Bronson, with the collision at Carling making things worse on the eastbound. And on the 174 eastbound, moderate from the split to Montreal Road. Mr. Luke Plus Tires is celebrating 50 years, the original Canadian company that pioneered no-appointment oil change and tire service. Mr. Luke Plus Tires, ready when you are. TSN 1200 weather, tonight. Showers should continue all night with a risk of thunderstorms and a low of 18 degrees overnight. Tomorrow, cloudy with a 40% of showers. 40% chance of showers in the morning with some overcast in the afternoon with a high of 21. And currently it is 20 degrees with showers and thunderstorms at TSN 1200.
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0: 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AJ Jakubek, Graham Creech, Noah Luden. More texts on our Gabriel Pizza text line. Back to soccer. I was talking last hour about, like, I'm happy that the numbers are big. I'm not convinced that it's going to lead to massive change in terms of, you know, again, when I'm talking about big changes in terms of crowds at Atletico Ottawa games or Ottawa Rapid games, like, can the Rapid average 5,000 a game? Can Atletico Ottawa average 6,000 or 7,000 a game? I'm not sitting here saying, can they get 20,000? I don't think that's unreasonable in terms of an ask to say, can those two teams, especially when they're good, and they're both good right now, can have a significant jump of, you know, a couple thousand a game between now and the end of the season when they have good teams, you know, coming off this high of a World Cup where everyone's watching the sport. So JJ and CP says viewing parties effect on watch numbers. That I don't know.
1: I was going to bring that up in our, when we initially had the conversation, not only viewing parties, but just streaming. Like,
0: yeah,
1: a lot of people watch streaming services. Like, how does that calculate into
0: again, it? My beef isn't that. My beef is that the number of the Canada games is lower than the World Cup final. That's my beef. That, yeah, you're going to cheer for Portugal. Yeah, you're going to cheer for Italy. Yeah, you're going to cheer for England. Why weren't you there cheering for Canada? Why aren't you there supporting local soccer? That's my beef. And where I say, okay, that's fine, but that doesn't really help the sport grow in this country.
2: Is the thing with the watch parties, is there not just watch parties for any sporting event too? Like, it's not like every other, not like for the gold medal game, there wasn't any watch parties and the numbers are from all individuals. I feel like it's kind of a wash. Like, yes, there was a big watch party in LeBreton Flats for one of Canada's games, but there's watch parties for every big sporting event like that. Either someone goes to a bar,
0: yeah,
2: or they go to a watch party, or they go to, so.
0: It is really hard to, the bottom yeah. line, it's really hard to decipher exactly how many people are watching the game.
2: For sure. And it sucks in Canada where if it feels like a lot of the people here aren't all supporting Canada. It just for those numbers, like it's not there again, like you said, there's people who are supporting Portugal. I know tons of people who pick Portugal over Canada in a second. There's Italians who had nothing to cheer for this year, thankfully. And then, but also there's other countries that just, even though they live in Canada, Canada comes second to all these other nations in the World Cup. So there's not a lot of.
1: Are you trying to get AJ going again here?
2: There's just not a lot of. Well, it's true. There's not as much hardcore devoted fans, especially of the ones who are soccer fans,
0: yeah,
2: who are Canada. Whereas if you go to the States, I feel like the, even though, first off, they're just patriotic about everything down there. Like it could be the most casual fans. I've seen so many ridiculously casual fans get into the World Cup for the States, and it's just not the same here.
0: Well, they had more people watch U.S. Belgium, which was the same round as Canada, Morocco, than watched the AFC and NFC championship games. Like, you're not going to beat the Super Bowl, but like football, last year, 75 of the most 100 watched games were NFL games, and I think the number when you include college football was like 85 to 90. So like when you're talking about the numbers that the U.S. national team got, like they had a greater proportion, like 50.5 million is like more than 10 times what, or like

0: almost 10 times, I think, what we had. And their population, I think, is 9 times bigger. Which, like, it's not, it's close, but it still feels like there needs to be, or you would want more. Everyone's going to watch what they want to watch, but it just feels like there's more soccer snobs, so to speak, in this country. Here's one from Mark who says, I'm a soccer fan. Am I being too much of a snob when I don't want to come and watch as many Rapid and Atletico games when it's not played in a proper soccer stadium on grass? Sort of feel like I'm answering my own question here from Mark. Yeah, I mean, look, in a perfect world, we'd have grass stadiums, soccer specific, football specific, but we have a major infrastructure problem in this country when it comes to sports. So, I don't know. Are you being too much? Yes, I'm going to say yes, you are. I'd rather watch a game on grass, but it's still pretty great on turf. So, like, if you start the question by saying, am I being too much of a snob? And I appreciate the email, Mark. I appreciate the honesty. But a lot of people, that's the problem with soccer fans in this country. They're starting the question with, am I being too much of a snob when I don't want to come because it's not watching Benfica, it's not watching Juventus, it's not played on grass. This is what we have, and it's a great product. It's an entertaining product that's developing the next round of players to the national team. And if we lose this, we're just going to be one step forward and three steps back. And I'm here to tell you, like, there's going to be a lot of people, like, throwing flowers at the CPL and the Northern Super League and all that type of stuff. I'm here to tell you that, like, I don't think it's all roses. Like, this is a time where if you're a soccer fan and you care about the sport, and I'm not sitting here saying you need to go to 14 a year, go to one or two games a year. And then go to one or two games next year. And I get not everyone's got big time disposable income, but I'm saying if you're a soccer fan, I think you can go to one or two games a year. And if every soccer fan did that, there's no issue. There's absolutely no issue. Otherwise, it's not going to grow. It's going to stay in the weeds. I love soccer and most sports, but I enjoy watching the greats of that sport. And Canada doesn't have stars I want to watch. I'll cheer for them, but winning breeds fans. And until Canada can generate some wins and superstars, I'll choose to watch Portugal, England, or the Argentinas of the sport. Appreciate the honesty. There you go. I mean, you said what you said. I wish you didn't say that. I wish you didn't feel that way, but you said what you said, and I appreciate the honesty. And I think, and at least you message in and say that with honesty, because a lot of people claim to be soccer fans. Like, to me, I don't know. I'm a hockey fan. I don't care if I'm going to watch senior hockey or junior C or the Ottawa Senators or the Ottawa 67s or PWHL. I'm a hockey fan. Sounds to me like you're a Argentina fan or a Portugal fan or an England fan or a Manchester United fan. That's not a soccer fan. That's my opinion. Crap on me if you like. This country doesn't grow. We're not going to and again, it comes back to what you're saying. We're not going to be able to produce those types of stars unless we have thriving professional leagues with multiple teams that players get the opportunity at 16, 17, 18, 19, 20, 21 to go in and play and find a way to develop and take the next step into a Juventus like a Jonathan David, into a Bayern Munich like an Alphonso Davies. Otherwise, like I said, one step forward, three steps back, not even two. This one says, when's AJ coming for a game at the G? I think you kind of know what that is.
1: Yeah, it's GCMHL.
0: Okay.
1: Jack Charon. Come up for beer and a bite upstairs. Kanata Sports Club.
0: Yeah, I'll come at some point. How about that?
1: There you go, Lego.
0: All right, we'll take a break. Talk some baseball on the other side. Love, you know what? appreciate, like, there's a ton of texts in here today, which on a day that is 2 out of 10, according to Sportico, the dog days of the sports world, I wasn't sure if they went below 6. They not only go below 6, they gave it a 2 out of 10 today. Almost every day is a 6, a 7, an 8. If you get like some massive games, they'll give it a 9, maybe even a 10. They give it a 2 out of 10 today, and you guys are still bringing it. So that's why we love you. Davide DeCipio on the other side. Talk some Titans. They're on the road. And looking forward to the stretch drive. This is a team that always plays their best baseball back half of the season, and they're over 500. Talk to Davide on the other side. We can talk some Jays as well. Arash Madani at 5:05. Look forward to that. This is The Drive on TSN 1200.
2: Noah Luden once again giving you another look at the roads in Ottawa. Four collisions to report. Leitrim east of Ramseyville. Prince of Wales at Fisher. Hunt Club at Merivale. March Road at Terry Fox. On the highways, 417 westbound, slow right now from St. Laurent to Nicholas, and then again between Bronson and Pinecrest. Eastbound, backed up from Woodruff to Bronson with a collision at Carling, making things a little slower on the 417 eastbound. 174 eastbound, moderate delay from the split to Montreal Road. 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TSN 1200 weather tonight. Showers should continue all night with the risk of thunderstorms and a low of 18 degrees overnight. Tomorrow, cloudy with a 40% chance of showers in the morning with some overcast in the afternoon and a high of 21. Currently, it is 20 degrees with showers, with thunderstorms. Not a great day outside at TSN 1200.
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0: Taking caller 12 right now at 750-1200 for a pair of tickets to see the Ottawa Red Blacks against the Montreal Alouettes. 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

0: It's a drive on TSN 1200. AJ Jakubek, Graham Creech, Noah Luden. And before we bring in our next guest, Noah, we've got our first winner today who's going to see the Red Blacks and Alouettes on a pretty exciting night with, you know, celebrations of teams from the past, 50-year Rough Riders, 10-year Red Blacks, Great Cup reunions. Who's going to that one?
1: That'll be Claude Matt.
2: Went whoop, whoop, whoop.
0: Congratulations, Claude. He knows his hockey officials as well.
3: You approve of Noah's new prize sounder?
0: Yeah, Noah works for me. Let's get to our next guest. First today, Rash Madani is going to join us at 5:05, but we're pleased to be joined from beautiful downtown Troy, New York, where the Ottawa Titans are going to open a three-game set tonight against the Tri-City Valley Cats. It's play-by-play voice of the Titans, Davide DiCiprio. Hello, Davide. How are you?
4: Good day, guys. Going well, thanks. Hope all is well with you, too.
0: Okay, so I got a question for you. And to be fair, you're working during some of these games, but of the five Canada games, because I know you're an Azuri fan.
4: Yep.
0: Of the five Canada games, how many did you watch?
4: Well, I think I would say I watched the last 10 minutes or so of the first game against Bosnia, and I think on our bus trip back from New Jersey during the Qatar game, we watched the whole game on the bus, and let's just say it got rowdy a little bit.
0: There you go. So the knockout games, were you busy? Did you watch those?
4: Unfortunately, I was tied up with other stuff. I think I may have caught the end of the South Africa game in the box office post-game, but aside from that, that was really it.
0: Okay, you're off the hook because I know you're busy calling games and it's not easy, but otherwise I would have been all over you if you're watching the Azuri and not Canada. You know that.
4: Well, I just have to root for my second team at times, you know? It's okay.
0: All right, we'll move on. So, opening a six-game trip tonight in Troy, New York. Just take us through, you know, this is the time of year where usually the team starts to roll. They've tended to be a second-half team. Just your thoughts heading into this big week with Trois-Rivières to follow this three-game set against Tri-Cities.
4: Yeah, certainly. And when you're playing in the best division in the best conference in all of independent baseball, it's kind of you got to play playoff baseball right after the All-Star break. And that's kind of what we found ourselves in this past weekend at home against Down East. And obviously, these are two teams that were coming up on this trip that are really subpar, below 500 teams, but they're right in it with everybody. I mean, we've played Tri-City already nine times in the last month, and every game has been relatively close, and they beat us 2 out of 3 at our place on Canada Day weekend, and then we had that crazy back-and-forth series just before the All-Star break at our place. But they're a good team, and they won 60 games last year for a reason, and they've been retooling a little bit. They lost a couple of their star players, and we're just trying to tread up water against them, and obviously this is a very hitters-friendly ballpark here, and they're a pitchability team, and we got to be ready and got to play like it's playoff baseball.
3: So second in the North Division, 31-27. Like, if you were asked right now to summarize like how the season's gone so far, based on expectation and all that, like what would you say?
4: I would say we're about on par for where we thought we'd be. Obviously, from where our roster was on opening day, it's night and day different from where we are talking right now. And we've made some big time additions on our pitching side of things, especially in our rotation with Eric Pardinho and Evan Grills coming back to us. They've been two really big pieces for us over the last month or so that have joined us. Kai Hampton's been another good piece for us as a starting pitcher that we picked up in a trade from Down East in late May. And some guys on the pitching, on the offensive side of the ball have been really good. Taylor Wright's been tearing it up. Jackie Irvine is starting to heat up. And A.J. Wright is just having an off-the-chart season of what we've been used to seeing A.J. do over the last 5 years here. He's the fourth player in league history with 10 or more homers in 5 straight seasons. It's just been MVP-like numbers from A.J., and hopefully that continues going down the stretch.
0: How much does that help, especially when it's, like, it's one thing, you want those contributions from anywhere, but when it's day one guys like Urbiaz, like A.J. Wright, how much does that kind of set the tone for the entire group?
4: Yeah, and they've come into this season with knowing that this is probably the last dance with the main group of guys together. over the last number of years because of classification and on some of the players on the roster coming up going into next season. So there's probably going to be some changes next year, and they've come into this like it's their last fight together. And I mean, we did get off to that really good start, and we've been playing 500 baseball relatively since early June, and but slightly above 500 baseball. But having contributions from those two guys and to start your team with those two guys is certainly something special. And hopefully they're able to lead by example and get this team over the hump to somewhere that we haven't been in a couple of years.
3: You guys kind of went viral with your Forget Brady Day. How much fun did the clubhouse and I guess specifically AJ Wright have with that promotion?
4: Yeah, I know AJ, it was great, but I know AJ's not a guy that likes the camera in his face and all that too much. But I know some of the guys, I know Miles Smith in particular on a couple of his post-game interviews that I do live on the field. And when talking about AJ, he calls him the mayor of Ottawa and likes to give it to him a little bit. So it's funny in that regard, but it was great. It was well executed, and obviously we didn't expect it to blow up the way that it did across national news, and obviously down in the U.S. it caught some light as well. And just great job by our marketing team, and glad that it exceeded our expectations.
0: Kevin A. DeCipio joining us, play-by-play voice of the Ottawa Titans. They've got six straight on the road this week, starting tonight in Troy, New York. Why do you think over the course of the history of the Ottawa Titans they play their best baseball between now and the end of the season?
4: I think it's just team getting hot at the right time. Obviously, baseball, it's a long season. It's a grinding season, but Bobby does a great job closer to the transaction deadline and finding the right pieces to the puzzle, and that's what we've seen here over the last couple of months. And like I mentioned earlier, like the roster now compared to opening day is completely different. Our pitching side is completely different, but I think he just finds a way to push the right buttons and can get us over the hump. And we've also been blessed in years past with some great veteran players like Rodrigo Orozco, who's our hitting coach now in 2026. He was a veteran player on our 2022 team, and he injected some life into us late. We won like 9 of our last 10 games or 10 of our last 11 games, something like that, to get in the playoffs the first year, and he was a big part of that. And especially in 2024, we had some veteran guys and great back-end bullpen and great starting pitching like Tyler Jandrin, McClain Harrison, Matt Dallas, and Araspo Pinales on the pitching side that helped us get across. But coming into this year, we got, as I mentioned, we got Grills back to lead our rotation. But it's AJ and Jackie's time to take us to the promised land, and hopefully they can get it done.
3: And we've had Bobby on numerous times over the years, and he keeps re-upping to stay here. Like, from your perspective, how cool is it to see how much he's embraced Ottawa and Ottawa's embraced him?
4: Yeah, I mean, he's been terrific for us and for me personally on my career, and he is an open book with everything from roster to what his game plan is for that day. And in the off season, he's texting me nonstop, or we're FaceTiming nonstop talking about our roster, and waking up on Christmas Day and he's sending me roster proposals for going into the season and how things are going to stack up. And just it he cares so much, and he wants to get it done as a manager. He's won as a player, he's won as an assistant coach, but he's never won as a manager. And hopefully we're able to get that done for him this season. But obviously the familiarity that he has with ownership from back in his playing days in the early 2000s, and that really translated into the success here right off the bat, and it's just been a perfect storm for the right guy with the right ownership in the right city, and we're really glad to have him.
0: How is it? I mean, obviously Quebec leading the way as they always do at this time of year, and so it feels like 8.5 back, that's a long shot to catch them. But, you know, controlling your own destiny in a spot where, you know, four teams make the playoffs, and the Titans in New Jersey at 31-27 in a pretty good spot ahead of the other six teams. How is it controlling your destiny so early, kind of late July, with a lot of baseball left? What's the mood of the group as you try and close down on another playoff spot?
4: Yeah, right now the mood's good, but obviously there's a lot of runway left in the season. But I mean, this year, we talked about it when I was on a couple of months ago, but it was the best start that we ever got off to in franchise history. Usually we're under 500, like 5-9 or something like that early in the season that we really turn up late. But being in the spot that we are now, and we just got to keep it going, and hopefully some of the pieces now that we brought in, and they're accustomed and they're obviously buying into our vision. And we got a young coaching staff that's like a lot of them are in their first year of coaching, and they're trying to do the best that they can to provide winning information to our players. And hopefully those veterans that have been here for a while are ready to get over that hump and ready to take that next step. But obviously we put ourselves in a great spot, but there's over 40 games, over 35 games left in the season. And as I mentioned, it's the best division and the best conference in independent baseball. And it's going to come right down to the last week, as we always know, like it did last year and like it did the previous 2 years that we made the playoffs. And, but we got to take care of our own business, and hopefully the veteran players lead by example, and we're ready to go right from first pitch.
3: You've been a big part of this for so long. Like Quebec, the obvious one with the proximity and the fact that they're always near the top of the division and the league. But what are some of your favorite kind of rivalries that have developed in this Titans history?
4: Yeah, the Quebec one's always a good one. I know back when Tri-City had their previous coaching staff with Pete Incaviglia, we had some bad blood a couple of times, and beating them out of the playoffs in 2022 was a fun one. New York is always a good team for us, and our coaching staffs are really close. And obviously they have some former members of the staff that were with our team in years past, but they beat us out of the last week of the season last year, so that's been a friendly one that's been brewing over the last couple of years. But another one that I'm looking forward to this year is Windy City. We're going to face them in a couple of weeks, and Tom Carcione was our longtime assistant coach here for 4 years, and he's the manager there now in Windy City, and Tino Novus is the assistant coach. He was with us last year, and they got four players that have previously been here in Ottawa that are over there now, and we're looking forward to seeing them and face them in a three-game series on the south side of Chicago in a few weeks. But I think that's one that's going to develop, and it's going to be a little weird, but it's going to be fun at the same time.
0: Blue Jays 46-54. How optimistic are you that they can turn it on and catch a playoff spot between now and the end of the season?
4: It depends what happens at the deadline, but I think it all relies on the shoulders of number 27. It's been a well below average season for him, and he's the straw that stirs the drink for that team. And obviously he has not been living up to expectations this year, but everything else, the offseason was nailed with the three big signings, and the rest of the paddlers on the boat haven't been doing their job. So we'll see what the next couple of weeks has in store for where they're going to be going into the trade deadline. But it's a long shot right now, but you never know what could happen in the American League, which seems sort of weak this year.
3: You're obviously a big Jays guy, and obviously, as you pointed out, Vladdy's struggles. What's been the most frustrating thing to this point following that team this year?
4: Well, I think the luxury of me getting to follow two teams, I get to put one to the side when not doing so well. But, but I mean... I think I watched five innings of the game last night and got quite upset with the lack of defense and unable to drive in some runs. But I mean, it's just been a weird year. They've been without Kirk for a long time. They've been without Barger relatively the whole season. The rotation that was slated to be one of their strengths this year, they've been dealing with a lot of injuries with Bieber and Scherzer and Savage a little bit, and Barrios obviously hasn't pitched yet this season, but the Gausman and Cease at the top of the rotation, you couldn't have asked for anything more from those two guys. But I mean, it's just been a weird season. It's like when they pitch, they can't hit, and when they hit, they can't pitch. And I don't know, it's been a weird year, and especially after last year, they set so high expectations for themselves, and it's just been an unfortunate one this year. But hopefully, they can reset in the next couple of weeks. And if it is a down year, then you just got to regroup for 2027.
0: Davide, enjoy the Capital District region, and I look forward to the Titans returning back to Ottawa next week.
4: Certainly will do, boys. Thanks for having me.
0: Davide DeCipio, play-by-play voice of the Ottawa Titans, joins us on the Gabriel Pizza Hotline. It is the official pizza of the Ottawa Senators. 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Get some more texts in next hour as well. Our Gabriel Pizza text line, and then Arash Madani will join us at 5:05. 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
18: I'm Ryan Knowles with the news on TSN 1200 for News Talk 580 CFRA. A warning, some of the details of this story may be disturbing. Ottawa police say they have concluded their investigation into the deaths of two young boys in Findlay Creek, releasing what they believe is the timeline of events. Investigators have concluded the children, ages 7 and 12, were killed by their father, 40-year-old Muhammad Al-Lami. They say on June 27th, Al-Lami picked up his sons for his scheduled parenting time. They were known to be alive on the evening of June 28th, but sometime that night, investigators believe the boys were slain. Early the morning of the 29th, police say Al-Lami intentionally set fire to his dental practice in Iroquois before taking his own life in North Grenville. Investigators say Al-Lami acted alone and that a history of intimate partner violence and continuing conflict involving parenting arrangements and financial support likely formed part of the, quote, context leading to the deaths. Meantime, Prime Minister Mark Carney says he spoke with U.S. President Donald Trump today and they agreed to intensify negotiations on the Canada-U.S.-Mexico Agreement on Trade in the coming weeks. The discussion between the leaders came the day after Trump threatened to slap Canada with 50% tariffs on more goods in about a month. Carney says our government will have a plan.
19: We will look at all options in terms of how we would respond if they do come into effect. That's part of what we'll be discussing with premiers.
18: Carney is meeting virtually with the country's premiers this afternoon. And Ottawa Mayor Mark Sutcliffe has made a social media post insisting there will be no effort to direct people to stay downtown longer than they want to, despite a city report outlining an ad campaign that would encourage people to do so and potentially alleviate commuter pressure. Sutcliffe said he wanted to address misinterpretations and mischaracterizations, adding there is no plan to encourage employers to keep employees downtown. Many of the complaints being levied against this, including from Canada's largest public sector union, have not expressed concerns about working longer, focusing instead on simply being asked to stay, even recreationally. And now you're up to date. For News Talk 580 CFRA, I'm Ryan Knowles with the news on TSN 1200.
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0: It's the drive on TSN 1200. AJ Jakubek, Graham Creech, Noah Luden. Here's a little bit of what you need to know today. 8-year, $54 million extension for Utah defenseman John Marino. FIFA is investigating Argentina players confronting Spain's on-field World Cup celebrations. Meantime, La Liga president says that Gianni Infantino should resign for destroying the football industry. World Cup reached more than 30 million Canadians from a Bell Media perspective, smashing records, including the most watched soccer game of all time in this country, which was the World Cup, with an average of over 6 million viewers watching that game, an average of 1.6 million watching each and every game. And Tyree Adams, back in the CFL, he's signing with the BC Lions with the injury to Nathan Rourke. So that's a little bit of what you need to know today. I know this was posted from Abacus Sports, or Abacus Data, I should say, Canada's favorite sports. All Canadians, hockey 32%, soccer 12%, baseball 11%, basketball 9%, football 8%. Canadians aged 18 to 29, soccer was 19%, hockey 17%, basketball 15%. So positive numbers from a soccer perspective, but also sometimes I'm a little bit leery of some of the things that I see in these polls. For example, they had Canada's favorite teams, men's teams, Blue Jays, Leafs, Habs, Raptors, Oilers, Canucks, Canadian men's national team, Hockey Canada, Montreal Alouettes, Toronto FC. Like, it's hard to compare sport to sport, but it's interesting. Like, okay, you talk to people, there's...
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2: At 4:11 p.m. Eastern Daylight Time Tuesday, Environment Canada has issued a tornado warning for Eastern Ontario. Extra care and attention should be exercised in and around the following localities: Prescott and Russell, Ottawa North, Kanata and Orlean. Environment Canada meteorologists are tracking a thunderstorm that is possibly producing a tornado. Damaging winds, large hail and locally intense rainfall are also possible. Take cover immediately if threatening weather approaches. 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
0: And then if you ask people, okay, what's your second favorite sport? It might differ a little bit. Bottom line is, I think some of the numbers are positive. But as I said before, I'm also leery because if you say soccer is your number one sport, and you're not going to a game. Like if you're in Ottawa and you're saying your favorite sport is soccer, but you're just sitting in your cafe watching Juventus and Azzurri games, then it doesn't mean squat. You're not contributing to the sport being more popular in this country. So until we see bigger crowds for the Rapid, bigger crowds for Atletico Ottawa, I'm just going to take this with a grain of salt. Get to our web poll question of the day. And it's brought to you by the Tool and Equipment Store. I'm going to be slightly on brand. I like the topic today. I think it's a little bit... I don't like the football, basketball, other. I think there are other ways to do it, but I like the question. I would have just asked, what's your second favorite sport? Soccer, basketball, football, or basketball? Soccer, baseball, football, or football or basketball. I don't think football, basketball, and other needed to be put together, but that's just me being on brand.
3: I think that's going with the percentages based in the poll that you just wrote. Yeah.
4: I think that's how he found the grouping. But I'm glad that it only took till Tuesday for Aaron John to come back from sabbatical and talk about the web pool.
0: I don't do it often, but I'm just saying what I would have done. I'm not saying it's a bad question. I think it's a good question. I just don't understand football/basketball/other. Anyways, if hockey is your favorite sport, what's second? Is it soccer? Is it baseball? Is it football/basketball/other? Or is it hockey's not my favorite? We'll start with you, Noah Luden.
5: I actually do agree with you, AJ, about the options in the web poll. Football has a strong case for me, but I'm not grouping basketball or other into that. And I know that I don't need to, but whatever. It's baseball. I'm just taking baseball. It's the sport that I followed for the second longest amount of time. It's the sport that I find myself very interested in all facets, really. And I say this because if I had two options to watch an Ottawa Titans baseball game or an Ottawa Red Blacks football game, just based on my interest level of the sport, taking out how bad the Red Blacks are and how pretty good the Titans are right now, I'd take the Titans just because I enjoy baseball a lot, and I love football too. I will follow a lot of football, and that's going to be number three. But baseball, definitely number two, because I'm also I find myself defending it a lot when casual sports fans are like, oh, baseball's too long, or oh, baseball's too boring, or what. I find myself more offended than when people say things about football. So it's tough, but I'm going to say baseball's number two for me.
0: Graham Creech.
4: Easily football. Not close. Watch every Michigan football game, and tons of other college football games, NFL, watching every Jags game, watching every other football game in the time slots, red zone, multiple pools, both in college and in the NFL. Like, it's not close. It's easily football.
0: Very close for me, because hockey, football, and soccer are tied for number one. So I'm not even really answering truthfully, because number one, hockey is tied for my favorite sport, and it's tied with two other sports here. So I'm just going to say hockey, football, and soccer are my three favorite sports, followed by basketball, which used to be four. I feel like it's slightly below the others in interest now. I watch the other three sports a lot more than I watch basketball now. I used to watch NCAA basketball tournament, you know, like basically four games a day for 3 weeks. And now I watch a little bit here and there. So basketball's four, baseball's five, but yeah, I'm not answering the question, because if you ask me if I had three kids, if you're asking me to pick one of those kids, I'm not picking. So yeah, it's hockey, it's football, it's soccer, and yeah,
4: they're all even for you at number one.
0: Yeah. Yeah. Cause there's different times. Like, one of the things that it bugs me a little bit about hockey fans that are maybe just hockey fans, is that, like, I've been watching soccer a long time, and because of the influence of British broadcasters, if there's a crap game, they will call it a crap game. Sunday was a crap final. Terrible. Awful. It drives me nuts that it's almost like some hockey fans don't want to criticize when it's a bad game. Oh, well, we don't have bad games like that. Yeah, you do. I've watched the Minnesota Wild. I've watched the New Jersey Devils.
4: I don't think I've ever met someone that's just a hockey fan.
0: But there's people that are just like, it's almost like they're too, like, they're so pro hockey that you can't, don't crap on my sport, man. Don't crap on my sport.
4: I think a lot of it is just trying to, they see how it's received and covered down south.
0: That's fair.
4: And they're standing up for it.
0: I feel like it's changed, though.
4: I don't disagree with you. I think a lot of what you're seeing when it's even, I think we saw a lot during the World Cup, like, oh, this guy was touched with a toe and he needs a special water and he's rolling around on the ground.
0: Soccer fans, unless you're from Argentina or Italy, hate that as much as anybody.
4: I'm just saying that you saw a lot when that happened. We saw it in a group text of ours with the comparison to how tough occupiers are. You see it with fouling in basketball and all that. So I think you see that a lot when there's people trying to lift up their sport and say why it's the best. But I can honestly, when you said that, I was trying to think, I don't think I know a single person that's only a hockey fan. All of my friends, huge golf, football fans, basketball, volleyball, I don't know a single person that's only a hockey fan.
0: Yeah, and maybe it's exaggerated, but I feel in this country more than the United States, there's more people that are really focused on hockey compared to, and I get it. In the States, there's a lot of people really focused on football too. It just feels like there's more people really focused on hockey here. And so I find it fascinating. For me, again, how many, I go to probably, and I cover the team, and I watch the team at home all the time. I'm at 25 Sens games a year. I'm at 10, probably, since I stopped doing 67s, I go to about 8 to 10 67s, 25 Sens, probably 5 or 6 charge. And then there's Junior A, Junior B, Junior C, Senior, going to games in other markets, going to senior games in Quebec. I saw the Sharks and the Ducks when I was in California, and I find it amazing that people come up to me and ask me, you're a soccer guy. Hey, you love, soccer's your favorite, eh? And I'm like, it's tied for number one. I don't really know why you think I don't like hockey when I'm going to 60 games a year, but I just find that strange. I find it really strange. When I watch so much soccer, football, and hockey that someone would just think I'm a soccer guy. I just find that strange. Anyways, that's my own personal anecdotal about that. As a guy that's here I am in the rinks all the time. And soccer's your sport, eh? Yeah, well.
4: When I talk to people.
0: Hockey kind of is too, man.
4: When people talk to me about work and the personalities here, I don't think anyone labels you as just a soccer guy. I just think that they know how much you like to boost the sport and they've heard about your journeys to Qatar and what you're just currently doing. So I think they know that you're a huge soccer guy. I've never heard anyone being well, AJ doesn't like football or soccer or football or hockey or whatever.
0: Yeah, I get it all the time. But, it's just, everyone's got a different perspective. I love hockey. And I think it's in a great space. I'll say this, there's different things about, let's just break down those three sports. There's different things I like, and there's different things I don't like about each sport. The diving, obviously, is a big part. It depends on, I don't see a lot of diving watching Atletico Ottawa games. So if you don't like diving and you like good soccer and it's not going to be messy or hall and level, but you got really good soccer, go and watch the two local teams here because I don't see the Rapid diving. I don't see Atletico Ottawa diving. So there's part of it. I like the sport. When I talk hockey, I love where the sport is at in terms of the actual product on the ice. I absolutely hate, and I could say this about FIFA and I could say this even about the NFL. I hate where the business of hockey is going. I hate these three-team I got a no-move clause, and I'm going to ask for a trade, and you can trade me to Minnesota, Vegas, or Florida. I think that's awful. If it keeps going down that path, it's going to turn me off, and I'm going to go to more 67s games and more senior games.
4: Legler said, the G.
0: Yeah, go see the G. Because, I think that's a problem. And Gary steps up and says, oh, it's not a problem. I don't know what you're talking about. But if the next 5 years, I'm willing to say, okay, small sample size, 33 years isn't a small sample size in terms of Canadian teams not winning a Stanley Cup. And not all of that is self-inflicted. Some of that is the system where you got players saying they're not going to come to Canada, and that puts Canadian teams at a disadvantage. So I will say outright that I do not like where the business of the sport is heading, and it needs some curbs. The NBA was like that for a while too. The super teams, and now you've got a league. And again, I don't like the 3-point contests compared to what it used to be. In every games and just jacking up threes. But 8 teams have won the last 8 titles. And I don't feel like in the next 8 years, there's any chance we're going to see 8 different winners. And I don't know if we're going to see one from Canada. Maybe it's going to be Montreal, which sucks for a lot of Sens fans here, but they look like the team with the best chance to win one in the next 10 years. I'd say the Oilers still have the best chance to win one next year, but with the Canadians and their contracts, they look like a pretty good bet right now. So I don't know, like that's one part that definitely turns me off on the sport. And I hope they get this sorted out, because like it feels like this is a bit of a runaway train. Just like you love your college football, but there's things to not like about college football. The 4-hour games and, you know, just while the NIL and the transfer portal has brought some good, it's also brought some bad, where you've got players moving around you got some guys that go to 4 different schools. Anyways, there's a little bit of perspective.
4: Going back to like the favorite sport thing.
0: Yeah.
4: I find, and I kind of referenced this earlier when I said in my teens and early 20s, I probably watched like 140 Jays games a year. Like there was a time where I used to watch F1 every single weekend, like in everything, like practice, all that stuff. How much has it changed? I know you have 3 tied at 1, but how much has it changed throughout the years in terms of slotting? Or like, I know baseball for a long time was my number 2, and now it's probably not even 3, and I still love it and I still follow the Jays, but it's not top 3 right now.
0: Yeah, well, I would say hockey, football, and soccer. Like I fell in love with soccer in 1982. I was 7 years old and I'm watching the World Cup, and then Canada made the next World Cup, and next thing you know, I'm watching soccer Saturday every week.

0: you know, went to some Cactus League games in the 80s, and, you know, the Angels and Giants were two Cactus League teams. And I'm watching these games, and it's like, I couldn't even watch the whole game. It's the World Series. I had to tune in like the fourth or fifth inning. So like, that's when it really started to dip for me in baseball. Now it's kind of bouncing back, but it's still not like, I don't know. Like, I used to know 20 guys a team. Now I know like five. More on the Blue Jays, more on the Mariners, but, you know, more on the Dodgers. But for the most part, you know, I went to see the Astros and the Rays, and I knew like probably six players. Altuve and Caminero and a few other guys. Like, I don't know a ton of players anymore. So, and then when it comes to basketball, like, basketball was a sport that absolutely was right up there. 80s, 90s. NBA fell off in the 2000s because of the Donaghy stuff and thinking the Suns got screwed. And now college basketball, you know, once you got into the one and dones, and now your NIL era, which I think is good in some ways, but bad in others. Like, I want the players to get paid. I don't think they should be able to move to four different teams. I think you should get one free transfer, and then every other transfer you have after that, you sit out a year, which, okay, that at least prevents you from just bouncing team to team for the extra buck. You got one free move, that's great. And then if you're in a bad situation and you need to get out of there, that's fine, but you're sitting out a year. Like, that's what I'd like to see.
1: Yeah, maybe somebody recruits you and then they're fired or they move to another situation. And yeah, no, I agree with you there, because it's gotten out of hand. And like in every sport in NCAA.
0: Yeah. And then basketball, just the style of play versus what it was, is like, there's certain things that I like about today's sport in all of them, and certain things that I prefer in the old days, like in hockey. Like, my favorite era is mid-90s, because
1: the Devils and the Wild.
0: pre-95, essentially. Like, you get up, but like, into the late 90s was okay depending on the matchup. But the reason I liked that era the most was because the goalies were, like, if you go back and I watch games from like the early 80s or beyond, like, the goalies are just so different, right? Like, they have no chance. Like, watch a game in the 80s when, like, in the 70s, it's probably different. And I grew up watching games in the 80s, but I can watch games in the 70s and say, okay, like, the goalies don't have a lot of pads, but the way the game is being played, it doesn't feel like it's too overpowering for them. Whereas, like, if I watch games from the early to mid 80s, and you see those goalies with those small brown pads and the skill that's there, they're just getting smoked, and you're watching 10-7 games. And then you get to like the late 80s and the pads get better. It's not so much the goalies got better. The equipment got better. Now they got a chance. And you've now brought in all the best players in the world, because everyone from, you know, when the Soviet Union came crashing down, that allowed the best players from all countries to come in. And so the skill in like the early 90s was off the charts good, but it's still mean. So that's my favorite era, but the skill is off the charts good right now. Great hockey. I just don't like the way the business is going. So, and then soccer, too much diving right now, but there's more goals, more offense, more skill attacking play than you saw in the old days. So it's a kind of a balance. Basketball, there's too many threes. Baseball, I'd like to see more pitchers go nine innings. I think it's a little bit better with more stolen bases than it was a few years ago. Homer versus strikeout, there's still a lot of that now. But, you know, every sport has its pros and cons for that era. All right, we've gone long on this. Take some texts. The next couple of segments, then Arash Madani joins at 5:05. This is The Drive on TSN 1200.
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4: Noah Luton here, giving you another update on the roads in Ottawa. One or two collisions to report.

0: Spectrum east of Ramseyville and Prince of Wales at Fisher. On the highways, 417 westbound slow from St. Laurent to Pinecrest, and with a collision at the March Road exit near Carp. So just beware of that on the 417 westbound. Eastbound 417 backed up from Woodruff all the way down to Innes. Tough one on the 417 eastbound right now. 174 eastbound, moderate to heavy delay between the Split and Montreal Road. 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TSN 1200 weather. Tonight, yellow warning for severe thunderstorms, including strong gusts and heavy rain. And a low of 18 degrees overnight tomorrow. Cloudy with a 40% chance of showers in the morning with some overcast in the afternoon. A high of 21. Currently, it is 17 degrees with showers and thunderstorms and winds at TSN 1200.
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0: Drive on TSN 1200. I know there is a tornado warning, which our Noel Luden talked about. Tracking east, so be safe and take whatever precautions needed. Some texts on our Gabriel Pizza text line, 12-1200, where standard messaging rates do apply. Angelo's in. Hey, guys, in my opinion, nobody wants to play in the NHL in Canada because of two things, taxes and weather. And quite frankly, I agree. Have a good day, boys, from Angelo. Yeah, and I think I wouldn't say nobody wants to play in Canada, but I will say that I'm concerned about the politics angle as well. Now, it depends on the day. It depends on the week. How inflamed it is. Clearly was inflamed, you know, after some pretty heated Canada-USA games in the Four Nations and then the Olympics as well. So that's another part of it. Scott says, Creech is correct. Just because someone calls you the soccer guy doesn't therefore imply they think you hate hockey. Yeah, it's like you're not having these conversations. Like, I'm the one having the conversation. So I get that it might not make sense to you, but it makes sense to me because I'm the one having the conversations. Anyways, bottom line is I love a lot of different sports. And even if it's fourth or fifth, I mean, I've talked about basketball being dropped out of my top three. Where was I last night? I was watching Carlton lose 70-62 to Bucknell. No place I'd rather be.
1: Want to give us a hoop and a harm?
0: Not today. Basketball is actually like if you said you can call one game at the absolute highest level. Now, I guess there's different caveats at that as well. But it was just like one random game, highest level. So it would be like a Champions League round of 32 game. Or, you know, an NHL game, which I've done and probably the peak of my career along with second and 25. But like that was the mountain I wanted to climb. I wanted to be able to call NHL hockey and I got to call 9 games and I'm thrilled that I called 9 games. Feel like I reached the pinnacle in terms of, you know, calling games in different leagues on the way up. So that was certainly a highlight, but like basketball, because you're down low and you've been down there with us calling Capital Hoops, like it's just such an awesome vantage point.
1: Yeah, it's very cool. Especially like I was just there kind of setting up and getting interviews, so I didn't have to call the game or anything. So you can really take in and appreciate like the communication between the coaches and the referee and their players. And there's been a lot of animated conversations over the years when we did those games. Super cool experience. I would love to get between the benches for an NHL game. That would be super cool to hear those chirps and everything. And then joining Steve Bunn on the sidelines, especially when the two benches were on the same side of the field at TD Place. In terms of game action, it's like there's monsters making monstrous hits 3 feet from you. And then the chirp and a chit chat in between the sidelines when defense and offense come off the field. And that's really cool to be able to experience too. Yeah. Go between the glasses or between the benches would be, that's like a bucket list item to be able to experience. And then one of my favorite things when I'm not working a pregame show at home, I'll get there early and I'll especially if there's like a McDavid or a Patrick Kane or somebody that has a unique kind of warm up. I stand at the Zamboni with, you've referenced him already today, our buddy Tyler McDonald, to be able to see the guys go through their routine, like right there is really cool.
0: Yeah. J-Row is in. Favorite sports to watch and follow for me in order. Football, baseball, hockey, basketball, soccer, golf. It's honestly very close between football and baseball, but then drops to hockey, basketball, tied at 3. Like AJ said, hard to choose a fave between the kids. Jay and Kanata. This one says soccer is not Canada's sport, although it's a multicultural country. Hockey is our sport, although we can't even sell out 67s and a half of Sens home games at CTC. I would have more of an issue with that. Then, of course, Red Blacks don't sell out, nor do the Titans, Blackjacks. However, the Ottawa Rough Riders used to be huge in the 60s, 70s, 80s. Part of the 90s were always sold out and bigger than the Senators today. Yeah, I don't think anyone's saying that soccer's can't, like, hockey's Canada's number one sport. I think we all know that. I feel like number two, I feel like football is number two. A lot of times in these polls, they're kind of not, like, they're splitting NFL and CFL, and it's like if you just put football, like hockey, football, soccer, baseball, basketball, like that, it changes the dynamic. But, like, clearly baseball is resurging. With the Blue Jays' interest, you know, the numbers were astronomical last year that they put forth in the World Series against the Dodgers. So there's, you know, it moves around a lot. Two through six, throw golf in there. But golf doesn't, the thing about golf, like, there's a lot of golfers, there's a lot of people that like golf. A lot of people on that morning show that like golf. But golf doesn't produce, like, the Masters doesn't come close to, like, a World Cup or NFL playoffs, Stanley Cup playoffs, when the Raptors are on a run, when the Blue Jays are on a run. That's just the reality. I look at these numbers all the time. Certainly there's golf interest in this country, but the majors don't compare to what you get in the other sports.
1: Also depends that if you're just talking about watching versus
0: playing
1: youth sports or playing.
0: Yeah.
1: Like, it's, cause I think that's different answers, but in terms of just purely watching and being a fan of, like, I would have to put football at number two in this country.
0: I think so too. Take a break. More text on the other side. Arash Madani at 5:05. Looking forward to that. 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
3: Noah Luden once again giving you another update on the roads in Ottawa. Two collisions to inform you of. Prince of Wales at Fisher and Merivale at Fallowfield. On the highways, 417 westbound slow right now from the Vanier Parkway all the way down to Pinecrest. Eastbound 417 backed up from Woodruff all the way down to Walkley. Tough one on the 417 today. 174 eastbound right now, moderate to heavy delay between the Split and Montreal Road. 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Mr. Luke Plus Tires, ready when you are. TSN 1200 weather, I'm going to start with the tornado warning, which has been issued in Ontario for Ottawa North, Kanata, Orleans, Prescott, and Russell, and since has been cleared for Ottawa North, Kanata, and Orleans. It still remains in effect for Prescott and Russell. More weather tonight. There still is that yellow warning for severe thunderstorms, which is including the strong gusts and heavy rain and a low of 18 degrees overnight. Tomorrow, a lot calmer. Cloudy with a 40% chance of showers in the morning with some overcast in the afternoon and a high of 21. Currently, it is 17 degrees. Currently, just showers. Hopefully, it stays like that. At TSN 1200.
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0: 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AJ Dakubek alongside Graham Creech and Noah Luden. Noah, we've got another winner who's going to see Weird Al.
1: That'll be Angelo Spezzano.
2: Went whoop, whoop, whoop.
1: I wonder where Angelo's from.
0: Well, did you ask if he cheers for Canada?
1: No. No, I didn't. I didn't want to give you the answer. I didn't ask the question, but I also didn't want to hear the wrong answer and have to relay that to you.
0: I like
1: we're
0: honesty.
1: Late for Arash Madani.
0: I had a couple of texts that I read earlier that spoke right to exactly what I was saying about soccer. And like, again, I want to see soccer grow in this country. And there's all these great numbers and kumbaya and all that stuff. Yeah, let's see what the crowd is on Sunday for Atletico Ottawa. And I know a lot of soccer people listening right now are saying, I'm not going to go. And I'm going to say, well, you're contributing to the downfall of the sport in this country. That's as simple as that. Like, I'm going to be harsh about it.
1: And Angelo's in on the text. Italy. Italia.
0: Exactly.
1: For Angelo.
0: I think we should take the
1: good
0: tickets
1: guy.
0: Away. But you know what? I feel like
2: I was waiting for that one.
0: I feel like Weird Al, listening to Weird Al is enough of a punishment on his own. So there you go. You're going to see Weird Al. Get your tickets at Ticketmaster.ca. All right, we'll take a break. When we come back, Arash Madani. Looking forward to this chat. Talk some Red Blacks, little soccer, little Blue Jays, mainly Red Blacks. 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
1: I'm Ryan Knowles with the news on TSN 1200 for News Talk 580 CFRA. A warning, some of the details of this story may be disturbing. Ottawa police say they have concluded their investigation into the deaths of two young boys in Findlay Creek, releasing what they believe is the timeline of events. Investigators have concluded the children, ages 7 and 12, were killed by their father, 40-year-old Muhammad Al-Lami. They say on June 27th, Al-Lami picked up his sons for his scheduled parenting time. They were known to be alive on the evening of June 28th, but sometime that night, investigators believe the boys were slain. Early the morning of the 29th, police say Al-Lami intentionally set fire to his dental practice in Iroquois before taking his own life in North Grenville. Investigators say Al-Lami acted alone and that a history of intimate partner violence and continuing conflict involving parenting arrangements and financial support likely formed part of the, quote, context leading to the deaths. Meantime, Prime Minister Mark Carney says he spoke with U.S. President Donald Trump today and they agreed to intensify negotiations on the Canada-U.S.-Mexico Agreement on Trade in the coming weeks. The discussion between the leaders came the day after Trump threatened to slap Canada with 50% tariffs on more goods in about a month. Carney says our government will have a plan.
32: We will look at all options in terms of how we would respond if they do come into effect. That's part of what we'll be discussing with premiers.
1: Carney is meeting virtually with the country's premiers this afternoon. And Ottawa Mayor Mark Sutcliffe has made a social media post insisting there will be no effort to direct people to stay downtown longer than they want to, despite a city report outlining an ad campaign that would encourage people to do so and potentially alleviate commuter pressure. Sutcliffe said he wanted to address misinterpretations and mischaracterizations, adding there is no plan to encourage employers to keep employees downtown. Many of the complaints being levied against this, including from Canada's largest public sector union, have not expressed concerns about working longer, focusing instead on simply being asked to stay, even recreationally. And now you're up to date. 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

0: Hips Drive on TSN 1200. AJ Jakubek, Graham Creech, Noah Luden. And let's get right to our next guest. Used to work in this fine building that we're in right now. The new RO. Used to be the public relations man. The guru with the Ottawa Renegades. Many other titles throughout his times. And still on many fronts, keeping involved as a broadcaster in tennis, in football, baseball, and basketball, does the CBL. It's Arash Madani joining us on the Gabriel Pizza Hotline. Hello, Arash. How are you?
1: I'm wonderful, AJ. It's been many years since I've been allowed to appear on this radio station.
0: Yes. When is the last time you were on?
1: Oh, God. I'd say be close to 15 years, probably.
0: Okay. Well, we're glad to have you right now.
1: Yeah. It's not like corporate media has foolish little petty feuds with one another, right?
0: Yeah, exactly. How is life treating you? Tell us what you're doing, all the different things you're doing.
1: Yeah, life's good, man. Been doing a lot of different content for a lot of different places. Just wrapped up working the World Cup for One Soccer, doing some content around Team Canada. Started a podcast with Josh Donaldson and Russell Martin, a baseball weekly show called Get It Done League. Our next guest is actually going to be Clayton Kershaw, so it'll be cool to chat with one of the greatest pitchers of all time. And August for me means a lot of tennis. Headed to Montreal to work the National Bank Open for the ATP Media World Feed. And then I'm headed to New York to work the U.S. Open tennis, for the USTA World Feed. So I'll be doing some play-by-play of some of their matches. So lots on the go.
2: How exciting was getting that, podcast going? Obviously would have developed relationships with those guys, when you were covering the Jays, but that sounds pretty awesome.
1: You know, the neat part of it is, the way we kind of talk with one another is kind of like how we would chat during spring training. You know, at 10 o'clock in the morning on a random February weekday, talking a little smack when there's no pressure, involved. There's no cameras around. You're just like, hey, Josh, you got time to talk. Hey, why don't you go bleep yourself, Arash? I'm like, well, yeah, I'll go do that a little later, but like, you know, what's up your ass today? So now the guys have been, you know, they're a little older. They're not playing anymore. They're parents, and they have a lot of stories to tell, and that's kind of my job as the maestro of this thing, is to get them to tell some stories.
0: Yeah, that's awesome stuff, and you got the one with Milt Stegall and Doug Flutie as well. How fun is it just chopping it up with them?
1: Well, I mean, both of those guys are just wind up and let's go, and they've got a million stories about a million things. I don't know. You know, the listeners and what you guys think, there's so much that goes on now. And with social media and the rest, we see so many things happening behind the scenes than ever before, or we think it's behind the scenes. Well, now players, especially former players, can react to what they're seeing, but then kind of equate it to something that you may remember and kind of bring it all full circle. So it's always good to talk shop. It's also on the football side. The baseball side, depending on whatever sport you're into, like sometimes it's just a masterclass of learning about the game and the nuances of the game, the nuances of the quarterback position, what they're looking for, how a receiver will deal with a certain kind of coverage, what a hitter's thinking about going up to the plate or dealing with a certain count, based on the scenario. You know, we talk about situational football a lot. Situational baseball is a huge part of all this thing. So, it's been a blast for me, and especially, you know, listening and trying to learn a little more along the way. I'm trying to think about if I'm the viewer here, if I'm the listener here, what would I want to peel back some more layers on? Let's hear about it. And that's what we're trying to do.
0: So let's talk some Ottawa Red Blacks. And I know you've got a soft spot for this market. Having worked here, having worked for the Ottawa Renegades. It's been a tough go. I think that goes without saying. 27 wins since The 2018 East Final, six straight losses to end last season, six straight losses to begin this season. So I want to read the last paragraph of what Luke Wilson had to say today, because, like, look, everyone here is beaten down. It's tough. The fans, everyone, it's tough to kind of see how this is basically Groundhog Day once again, or seemingly, for the Ottawa Redblacks. When you see Luke Wilson post positive things about Jake Mayer, and then in the last paragraph said, Ottawa took a massive step in the right direction last night, jammed up by a quirky 2-point OT situation and a short yardage blunder. Good for the Redblacks. They will start finding ways to win soon. They remind me of last year's Elks right now. I'm fired up for them, starting to see the light at the end of the tunnel. People here haven't been saying that, so it was nice to see at least some positivity. Do you feel the same way?
1: No, because the Elks have a lot more talent on their roster than the Redblacks do. And that's the issue. You know, so much of what, to me, has created problems in Ottawa in football is looking through the lens of so many different things in the micro, in the right now, rather than taking a step back and looking at the bigger picture and being like, who are we? What are we? What are we doing? What are the plans? Like, that tweet, I get where Luke's coming from. He's trying to inject. But to, like, kind of buy into that is a problem, because the season's over. And if you're trying to convince yourself of anything else, then it's a fool's game. And it's not just because of their record. And honestly, AJ, to me, it has very little to do with the quarterback. It's look around roster 0 through 46, and you're saying to yourself, all right, how many impact players, as I go down this list, exist here? And what's the number? 5?
0: Yeah, well, I mean, it's interesting because you look at the top 50 player list to start the season that TSN did.
1: Which is nonsense.
0: Yeah, but they had three guys towards the bottom of the list, and you say, geez, like, I had some optimism that things were going to be better. I'm not saying I thought they were going to beat Montreal or even Hamilton, but could they win 7-8 games this year? I thought with the Dinwiddie hire that was going to move the needle enough to get this team in the right direction. And then you see a list like that, and it's like, well, do they have enough good players? And here we are 6 games into the season, and, you know, at least the last game was close. Now they blew it. That's another problem in itself, but at least they look like a competitive football team this last game. So
1: yes and no.
0: Yeah.
1: Yes and no. Look, you know Drew Brown inside and out. You know that Drew Brown's just going to be between the yard markers down the middle of the field. You know he can't. You know he can't push the ball deep. You know he can't push the ball to the boundary side. He doesn't have the arm strength to do it. How did they make a comeback in this game? By, first of all, not putting pressure on Drew Brown mindlessly for the majority of the fourth quarter. The one moment they did bring a little blitz late in the game, they sacked him. So they just let him sit back there. And they leave the middle of the field open. And when they don't, they're dropping interceptions. Like, it's just ineptitude all over the place. And again, we're looking at the micro here, but the actual reality, guys, if we're being honest, is that organizationally, for how many years now, this is a franchise that is not serious about winning. What steps has OSIG taken with the professional football franchise in this city to say, we are committed to bring in the players that are required to do this, to win? Like, to me, again, this season's over. It's fit. Whether or not you're going to bring Jake Mayer back or not, that's fine. Like, okay, is Jake going to be your number two moving forward? Maybe, maybe not. But in a profession where the supply is so low for a certain role, and the demand is so high, what is the plan at quarterback right now? They have a bye week. It's July. Yeah, we're going to think about what we're going to try and do to kind of make this season somewhat respectable. What's the plan at quarterback for 2027?
2: Why do you think they've had such a hard time finding, whether it's homegrown or through trade or free agency, that quarterback to be a legit number one starting quarterback in the league that can help them get back to that level?
1: Because they're unserious about winning. Because they care more about the balance sheet and cutting oranges at halftime and making sure it's kumbaya in the office than they are about winning football games. Like, Nathan Rourke gets cut by the NFL, and he's a free agent. He's available. If you're serious about winning, and you're the Ottawa Redblacks, and you haven't been to a Grey Cup in I don't know how many years, since Trevor Harris led you there, and then you didn't re-sign him over $5,000 in a signing bonus squabble, why, if you're serious about winning, why aren't you bringing Nathan Rourke and his wife, who I'm sorry, I forget her name, bring them to town, provide them with a house, provide her with a job, provide Nathan with the richest contract in the CFL with a big signing bonus, provide him with off-season opportunities to make a ton more money, and go over the cap and who cares, and also, again, provide them with the housing, which is what your ownership does, which doesn't count against the cap, and show you're committed to bring in a real quarterback. If I'm the Redblacks right now, I begin an all-out campaign publicly to recruit Chad Kelly. What's the penalty for tampering in the CFL? A $20,000 fine, they'll strip you, what, of a third-round draft pick? The third-round draft pick, the way this track record's gone, hasn't made the roster in about 20 years. Man. Go all out. Show your fan base you're serious about something. Because, shall we go through the list of names of quarterbacks since Trevor Harris went out the window?
0: Please, no. I don't need any Duck Hodges references.
1: Right. So it's just this expectation that it's all going to be different this year based on what?
0: What if Chad Kelly... Arash Madani joining us here on The Drive. What if Chad Kelly doesn't want to come here? I know they're probably a risk-averse group as well. So they're
1: risk of what?
0: His past probably scares them a little bit.
1: So in that case, if we're looking for choir boys and professional football,
0: yeah,
1: it's time to just close up shop. If we're really going to go down that road.
0: Yeah, no, that's fair.
1: Like what? Like let's be honest and let's be serious. Look, what do professional athletes care about? They care about money. They care about their ego. They care about getting better. They care about being wanted. And then they care about a chance to win. Well, the last time I checked, if a house is provided for Chad Kelly's wife and child, that doesn't count against the salary cap. If you're going to provide off-season opportunities, and I'm not suggesting a Kawhi Leonard aspiration no-show job here, but there's plenty of things that you can overpay Chad to do in that market because God knows you have to sell tickets and you're not doing anything worth a salt to move any of those during the off-season. He can be the one who can help you do it. What are you trying to do here? If you're trying to win games, if you're trying to put people in the seats, what has this franchise done? If they're serious, if you're saying they're serious about it, what are they doing that shows anything that they're in that direction? They're not. Go ahead.
2: I was just going to say, I think throughout, player personnel wise, I think just the way that it's gone the last number of years, they could have done almost anything this offseason, and I think fans would have been like hesitant to buy in. But I think some people, and maybe even a lot, bought in with bringing in Ryan Dinwiddie. Obviously, you've stated your opinion on going after a quarterback. But what, like, if you were in charge, if you were high up in OSEG, what else would you like to see done in terms of getting this franchise on the right track?
1: Well, so many things. Like, Ryan Dinwiddie is an outstanding football coach. But Bill Belichick and Vince Lombardi are not winning football games with this roster. It's not a good football team. If it was, they'd be having success. No head coach over the last, what, 3-4 years has won more games than Ryan Dinwiddie had. That's the reality of the situation. But they just had much better players in Toronto at so many different positions. But what, like, when I say they're unserious about winning, what is the thought process and philosophy in the organization when it comes overall across the board, football, front office, business operations, administration, et cetera? What is the philosophy and what is the mandate? What is the priority? Is it to win? Is it for excellence? Is it to bring the best of the best across the board? Or is it to do it in the most cash conscious possible way at every turn imaginable? I think we know the answer to the question. We all know the answer to the question. And so when that is the approach, when that is the directive, when that is how you operate as a professional sports franchise, this becomes the ongoing result, consequence of the entire operation. And there's a track record now. It's so-and-so, it's the quarterback's fault, it's the head coach's fault, it's the coordinator's fault, it's the GM's fault, et cetera, et cetera. The revolving door goes on, and the failure continues. Because ultimately, not only are you unserious about winning, but you're showing no commitment to really win, because it takes a big commitment to win, and it's not operating by the spreadsheet. It's operating in a manner in which you're making the, to steal a Mike Tomlin line, the main thing, and they don't even know what the main thing is right now other than saving money and cutting costs.
0: How is it that, and you could have asked this with the Buffalo Bills and the Buffalo Sabres when one team was winning and the other team was losing. Like, and I know junior hockey is different than running a CFL team, but you look at how they've run a junior hockey team and bringing in Andre Tourney and bringing in Dave Cameron, and now they bring in a Ryan Dinwiddie. Like, they're a model franchise in the CHL, and now in the CFL, you know, after 4 great years.
1: You can't compare junior hockey.
0: No, for sure. And that's, I guess, how I'm asking, because, like, I had a debate yesterday with someone, you know, pretty high up in the sports world about meddling, because I give them credit for not meddling. Like, Roger Greenberg's not coming down and telling, at least not to my knowledge, not telling Ryan Dinwiddie how to run things. They hire people and they let them do their jobs. And this person said they need to meddle more. So what's your sense on that part of it?
1: I don't know. I honestly don't know. But, like, I'm not going to speak to something I don't have knowledge of on that. But there are things that exist within the salary cap, and there are things that don't. And it's the differentiating factors between teams that win and teams that don't win are how you take care of players, how you take care of situations, how you travel, how you do training camp, where you put people up, how you deal with their family, what kind of food you're giving them during training camp, what kind of food you're giving them on
0: the plane. Real people message all the time. They got a real high number on that, by the way.
1: Yeah. And ultimately, what are all the different ways that we can, as an organization, make ourselves more attractive to for players to come here? And to, like, if you're serious about winning, make that the priority, not how, not sticking to budgets on every little detail that doesn't, that's not impactful on the scoreboard.
0: I got one more for you, and it's on soccer.
1: Sure.
0: Where does Canada go from here? Because, like, I feel like we're probably on the same page. Like, I felt like it was job done, but I also feel like to think Canada's just in 4 years going to come out, like, even if they improve in every aspect and they're healthy and their top players are playing at their best, you know, Jonathan David wasn't, Tejon Buchanan wasn't, injuries was a factor with, you know, obviously Davies and Kone and Moise Bombido and Ali Ahmed. So let's say everything is better and these guys are rolling. Like, they might be Japan in a group where you finish second and you get Brazil in the round of 32 and you lose by playing well. So where do you see Canada going here in the next 4 years?
1: Oh, I mean, it's so hard to foresee where it's going, who is going to emerge. You know, 4 years from now, who's the 19-year-old that we have 18-year-old, 17-year-old we have no idea about.

0: rolls around, everybody goes back to school and to work, and you know, the dust on this, the dust on this World Cup settles. Is anybody going to be following what's happening in Europe with all these players for the next 3 years, or are they just going to come up for air at the Copa America and back again for a World Cup?
1: Yeah, that's, I've been making that exact point. All these polls that show well, the numbers that show well, like what's the crowd going to be at Atletico Ottawa on Sunday? Is it going to be 4,600 again? Because if our national league can't survive, and like, I mean, I don't have to tell you, I don't think too many people are breaking down the doors at York Stadium to go watch Inter Toronto. Same for Vancouver FC, same for Pacific FC, and Atletico Ottawa's, who's the defending champs and the most entertaining team in the league the last couple of years, getting 4,600 a game. Like, if that doesn't start to build, like, where are we going with this?
0: Well, forget build. What's the future of CF Montreal and the Vancouver Whitecaps?
1: Yeah.
0: How many MLS franchises in Canada are going to exist? I don't know why they're just so obsessed with this narrative, this thing of, we're a football nation, we're a football nation, we're going to present a poll of 1,500 Canadians to tell you soccer is a favorite sport among this demographic. Guys, slow down. I get you want money from corporate Canada and you want money from the government and you're looking for philanthropists and you're trying to create this narrative, but like, let's just pump the brakes and add some reality to the situation, shall we?
1: Can we finish with a laugh? Do you have a good Renegade story for us? I know you got about 100.
0: Yeah. I just hope this doesn't hit too close to home when we talk about budgets and cheapness, etc. So the last year the Renegades played, Joe Pau-Pau was the coach. We're at training camp in Kempville. It's like 3 days before the first preseason game. I'm going over with Joe. Okay, this is what, I'm the PR guy. I'm going over, okay, these are all the things we have to do over the next few days. And the trainer knocks on the door. Steve Diaz is his name. And he walks in, and Steve says, well, guys, I got good news and I got bad news. Like, all right, lay it on us. The good news is we have enough athletic tape to tape ankles for practice tomorrow. Okay. What's the bad news? Well, if we want to have enough athletic tape for the preseason game 3 days from now, we won't be able to practice the rest of the week. And Joe took his glasses off and began rubbing his temples. And I kind of looked at him and I looked at the trainer and I said, well, coach, sounds like a great time for a team building activity, and tell the players they've worked their tails off in practice the last couple of days, and we want them to be at their sharpest for the preseason game in Montreal, because there wasn't budget for enough athletic tape.
1: Well, I assure you it's not anything like that here these days, but Arash, always love your passion and your takes, and where can people find you're going to be doing play-by-play at the U.S. Open. That's pretty amazing. But just on a regular basis, where can they find you?
0: Yeah, shameless plug for this podcast with Josh Donaldson and Russell Martin. It's called Get It Done League. We're all over Instagram, YouTube, wherever you get your podcasts. Come check us out. It's a lot of fun. We tell a lot of stories, and we kind of react to what's happening in the game right now. And right now, it's a dumpster fire for the Blue Jays, who appear to be in total sell-off mode, which is polar opposite than where they were a year ago. So we'll get Josh and Russ's take on that on the next show, and we'll also talk to Clayton Kershaw.
1: Great to have you back on Ottawa Radio.
0: All right, bud. Thanks, guys.
1: It's Arash Madani joining us on the Gabriel Pizza Hotline. It is the official pizza of the Ottawa Senators. Take a break. And back with more of your texts on the other side as we continue with the drive on TSN 1200.
2: No eluding giving you another look at the roads in Ottawa. Two collisions to report, Prince of Wales at Fisher and Innes at Blair. On the highways, 417 westbound, slow right now from Bronson all the way down to Pinecrest. Eastbound 417 backed up from Carling to Parkdale and then again from Nicholas to Innes. 174 eastbound, moderate to heavy delay between the

0: split of Montreal Road. And on the 416 southbound, a little hiccup around Robertson Road. Renting? Protect what matters to you with tenant insurance from Desjardins Insurance. 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TSN 1200 weather.
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It's the drive on TSN 1200. AJ Jackie back alongside Graham Creech, Noah Luden. So Arash Madani, definitely going hard at OSEG. Look, when you don't win games, you're going to take it in a lot of different areas. Feel like the Red Blacks were over the cap last year, so there's certain things that I don't necessarily agree with. But I also understand that you have to do some things differently if you're going to get a quarterback. So, like, there's some things that I think he said that are fair, and there's some things that I would push back at, especially about spending money when you're over the cap last year. And I do think OSEG's a group that, like, I think they're reeling right now. I feel like they're hurting. They want to win. I think they made the proper moves in the offseason to try to win, and it hasn't worked still. Like, you brought in the best coach in the league. I thought that was going to be tangible change, and we haven't seen it yet. So it's tough times there, and we'll see where this goes the rest of the season. We'll see if what Luke Wilson saw is going to lead to more wins, the process finally coming around. Too late. But is that going to lead to 5 or 6 wins and something that's a springboard like the Elks were able to do last year? Charles says that dude just crapping about ownership and players. I'm a season ticket holder since 2014. My take is players are there just poor prep and execution. Fun game Sunday. We gave it away on turnovers, INTs, and third down. Shame. Poor execution from Charles. So there you go. And a lot of people certainly praising Arash for what he had to say. Comes with an opinion. We'll see how it plays out long term. Hopefully this is a situation for the Ottawa Redblacks where they've hit rock bottom and they're able to turn things around and get some wins on the board between now and the end of the season. All right, we'll take another break. Wrap things up with some final texts on the other side. This is The Drive on TSN 1200.

0: for the last time today. Noah Loon here giving you a look at the roads in Ottawa, and they have significantly improved over the last hour or so. No collisions to report. And on the 417 westbound, slow from Parkdale to Woodruff, which is normal around this time, but the eastbound's a lot better. Just backed up right now from Carling to Parkdale, and a little bit of a hiccup around St. Laurent, but the red on the map has really dissipated. And on the 174 eastbound, moderate to heavy delay between the Slit and Montreal Road. 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Mr. Lou Plus Tires, ready when you are. TSN 1200 weather, yellow warning tonight for severe thunderstorms, including strong gusts and heavy rain, and a low of 18 degrees overnight. Tomorrow, cloudy with a 40% chance of showers in the morning, with some overcast in the afternoon and a high of 21. Currently, it is 19 degrees, with showers and spotting thunderstorms at TSN 1200.
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0: of text here on Arash Madani's appearance on The Drive. We heard from Charles. Peter from Cape Croker said it was the best interview you've ever had on the radio. Fry says, what's the honest ratio of agree versus disagree with that hot take? Robert Barron says he takes anything Arash says with an entire salt lick because I can't remember the last time I heard anything positive from him about the CFL. Friend of Yorkie says the interview is absolute gold. Hopefully a giant wake-up call. So a little bit all over the map in terms of what Arash Madani had to say. It's one thing I like about being in a free country. Allowed to say what you want. It's like me with the Argentinians yesterday. So there you go. What do you guys got going tonight?
1: Well, I guess Graham was looking at me, so all right. Not much. It's just a lot of housekeeping stuff with the parents gone, and that means a lot of the cat caring falls on me. Yeah, they shed a decent bit, and so there's a lot of hair around the house that I didn't realize that the parents take care of more than me. So I honestly think I'm going to spend a solid 35 to 45 minutes just cleaning some cat hair, making the house actually look decent. And then, yeah, probably a chill dinner. Not sure what I'm going to get yet. And then chill night. Not a ton going on, though, tonight.
0: Creature?
2: Yeah, I don't really know. Dinner, hang out with the kids, but I don't know. I don't know what we've got planned. I can't see what it looks like outside, so I don't know if it's garbage still or not. But
0: I'm thinking that as co-commissioner of the league, I should probably play my first pickleball game.
2: And update the standings. I heard some chatter about that around the building today.
0: Oh, the standings aren't updated?
2: No.
0: Okay.
1: Putting a lot of weight on Hannah here.
2: I just put that on AJ.
0: Good to know.
1: AJ's putting all the weight on her because been gallivanting around North America.
0: I'll be more of a quality... borderline average. Let's go borderline average co-commissioner.
2: I just want to hear more stories.
0: I'll be
2: about
0: more engaged.
2: Kibosh, certain substitutions and whatnot. Those are the fun stories I like to hear about Commissioner AJ.
0: Well, we're playing our first game tonight, so there's that, weather permitting. I'm excited to play. It's been a long time. I haven't played in 2026, so we'll see how it goes. All right, looking forward to tomorrow. I know Steve Stales is going to be on TSN Morning, so there's that at 8:15. We'll have some guests as well. Thanks to Arash Madani and Davide DeCipio. And for Noah Luden and Graham Creech, I'm AJ Jakubek. Have yourself a fantastic Tuesday night.
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18: We're at the 100-game mark for the Blue Jays. They are 46-54. It's a season low, 8 games below 500. A year ago at this time, 100 games in, they were 59-41. They are 13 games worse this year than last year. Is there any reason for hope? Is there any reason the Blue Jays should do anything but sell leading up to the trade deadline of August the 3rd? Tell you what, good guy to ask. Covers the Blue Jays for MLB.com. Friend of the show. We welcome on the Gabriel Pizza Hotline, Keegan Matheson, bright and early this morning. How are you doing this morning, Keegan?
19: I'm doing well. How are you doing?
18: Good. How are your relations? You're usually the guy that asks a lot of questions after the game of John Schneider. How have the formulating new questions about the same things been going for you, and how's his answers been of late?
19: God, if anyone has any new words for me to use or any different ways to ask the same question and write the same story every day. I mean, my goodness, I'm open to ideas. It's an interesting game now. with John Schneider to do these post-game media conferences. You just heard that good clip here off the top. It's a situation where I understand why it's frustrating and annoying fans, but I also sit in my job and I think, what else is this guy supposed to say? You know, it's, do you want John Schneider to stand up there and curse out his team and say this guy sucks and isn't playing bad enough? That doesn't help either. I think that a lot of people just want to see the man on TV get mad for the same reasons they are mad. And unfortunately, that's not going to happen. It's not his style. I don't think it would be smart. That day will probably come, you know, the next 10, 20 games, if this goes south, the day where someone really snaps and busts up the dugout and breaks a bat and curses everyone out on TV. It'll probably come. But until then, the guy at the top needs to be steady. And it's not going to be what fans want, because they want to see someone say, you know what, you're right. This team does suck, and here's why.
18: It feels like in watching these games, it's like Groundhog Day. Like the issues that were evident at the start of the season when they sort of scuffled are 100 games in are the same issues we're seeing now. Is that in reality the way it is as well?
19: Absolutely. The offense is the same offense. The defense is pretty similar in that it's just not been good enough. And if you're going to have a weak hitting offense, one that doesn't hit for much power, you need to have elite pitching and truly elite defense. That's what the Rays have. Their offense is better than poor, of course. They have an average, maybe even a good offense. But their pitching and their defense are spectacular. And that allows you to play that airtight brand of baseball where you don't screw up and where you allow the other team to make the first mistake. And that's how you win 2-1, 3-1 ball games. That's what the Jays did last year. There are days where you're going to dominate a game and win 8-1, but there are so many days over the course of a long season where you just have to be the last team to screw something up. The Jays aren't doing that this year. It's been the same issues, and the offense has been most confusing to me. I can't believe we're sitting here with Vladdy at a 696 OPS, and he hasn't homered at home. It's my job to watch every at-bat of his. I still can't believe this. It's just completely shocking. And the fact it continues to stretch on, it's more surprising by the day for me still, honestly.
18: Yeah. In watching the team last year, you could watch them, and it's like they played smart baseball last year, yeah. Right? They ran the bases well. They threw to the right cutoff man, like all of the little plays that add up that makes for winning games and winning teams. They did all that last year. And this year they're doing none of that. It's a lot of the same players. I understand when players are injured or not available. I get why teams may be worse for that reason. But like how to play the game, that shouldn't change. So why has it changed this year?
19: That's what confuses me. The defense more than anything. Offensively, there's going to be ebbs and flows. I never thought Vladdy would be this, but offensively, over the course of your careers, you're going to have bad years. And what's happening right now is that 6 or 7 Blue Jays are having a bad year at the same time. It's just a mess. Defensively should be more within your control. The fundamentals of the game, even base running, we've seen a little strains from the Blue Jays. That's what surprises me. I don't think it's a matter of efforts or focus. If guys were just kind of dogging it down the line and not running out ground balls, that's one thing. But you're seeing mental errors. And I think you see that when everyone's trying to be the hero. Everyone wants to be the guy who changes a game, and maybe you get a little tight. It doesn't happen as naturally. And if Vladdy is hitting 30 homers with a 900 OPS, the guys around him in the lineup are saying, fine, if I strike out, Vladdy's got me. Or if I just hit a single, Vladdy's got me. He'll drive me in. Right now, everyone feels that if I don't do this, who will? And that puts a little pressure on. And it's a horrible place to be in baseball. Because if this was hockey or football or a contact sport, you just go try harder. You hit a guy, you fight a guy, you try to outwork someone. But in baseball, if you try too hard, you end up looking worse. And I think a lot of guys are stuck in that battle with themselves right now.
18: Talking to Keegan Matheson, covers the Blue Jays for MLB.com. So you've already brought up Vladdy's name a couple of times. It's confounding, really. We looked it up. He hasn't hit a home run in Toronto in a regular season game in almost a full calendar year now. It's amazing. This year, zero home runs in 53 games, but only six overall. I mean, it's been well documented. You watch the broadcast. You're there every game. That, you know, he's taken extra BP and think, like, is he just so far inside his own head now he can't figure it out, or what is the issue if you can identify one or two things?
19: Yeah, I think that's part of it. And there are days when I leave the stadium, and even after a game, Vladdy is in the cage hitting and hitting and hitting. And sometimes that's a good thing. Sometimes you just want to drag the guy out of there. You know, I'm a believer that if you are the last guy on the roster, if you're a fringe player, that's when you maybe get in the cage all day and all night and try to figure it out. When you're as gifted as Vladdy, there are also days just to go home, watch a movie, forget about this sport entirely for a bit. And I had hoped that that's what the All-Star break would do for Vladdy, but John Schneider said it last night. He's had this quote for years where he says, I don't know what it feels to wake up and be Vladdy. And I don't either. I mean, I make slightly below 500 million, guys. And the stakes are a little lower for me if I make a typo or write a bad story, right? So yeah. I don't know what that feels like. And it can't be comfortable when you're having bad days like this. Now, Vladdy needs to find a way around that. So many great players do find ways around that. But right now it's just not working, and you're not seeing that same explosive free swing out of him. We almost did on that near home run last night, but it's just not all the way there for Vlad right now. And I'm so confused by it because we watched this guy in the postseason, and it's as good as I will ever see someone play this game,
18: yeah.
19: Him in the postseason. We just have not seen it, and it's frustrating because it's still in there. The guy didn't lose an arm. He has not forgotten how to play this game. It's still in there. I just don't know when it's going to come out.
18: What's happened to Kirk?
19: Hey. Yeah, that's tough. I was nervous with him coming back because when someone comes back from a fracture in their hand, like a thumb fracture like he had, you so often see power take a long time to come back.
18: Yep.
19: Sometimes it's until the next year. And Kirk doesn't need to hit 30 home runs. But he needs to be able to drive the ball because otherwise, I mean, this guy's not going to beat out a ground ball. We all know that. He needs to be able to drive the ball, line drives. And when you lose time due to a broken finger or broken hand, looking back historically, there's so many guys when they come back, their power's just zapped. And I think we're seeing that with Kirk now, which is rough because this lineup needs him. He's yeah. so important, and it's just not happening right now.
18: Middle of the lineup, right? Guerrero, Kirk, Marsho, whatever. It's a black hole right now. There's no reason that anybody, you know, the opposition, you know, pitching is going to look at that and go, I don't really have any worries. Like, it's all just, it would be based on reputation of last year, not the reality of this year.
19: Yeah, pitchers are sleeping very well in
18: yeah.
19: Toronto. The night before games, these days, yeah. not a lot of nervous nights for opposing pitchers.
18: So management, as maybe they've made the decision, they just, you know, by their actions haven't done anything yet. The trade deadline is 2 weeks from yesterday, so August the 3rd. The Blue Jays right now would have to pass six teams to get into a wild card spot, 5.5 games. There's been nothing in their play this year that should indicate that they should do so, except for the fact of, well, maybe we'll get on a run. Do you think they'll talk themselves into that or whenever that moment comes in the next 13 days, they'll decide, you know what, we need to cut bait here on the free agents that we have and just say this wasn't our year and move on into planning for next year?
19: Yeah, they're at the point now where it would need to improve to buy. Even 3 or 4 days ago, I would say, hey, if they're 2 or 3 games out, go for it. Whatever, go for it. Don't sell the farm to go for it, but take a run. Anytime you can possibly take a run, take it. But now that they're dropping to 4.5, 5.5, if they're 6 or 7 out of this, you need to live in reality, unfortunately. And there are so many teams ahead of them. And the optimistic take cannot be that everyone else sucks too. You know, the optimism needs to come from something that you yourself are doing. And I just don't see that right now. So unless this changes, I think the Jays could, A, be open to selling, but, B, they would kind of need to treat the trade deadline as like an early access sale for the offseason. Are there any pitchers or outfielders out there with team control left in 27 and 28 who you can jump the market and buy? You know, I think that there are still long-term buying options, but they're not going to go out and grab a reliever for the stretch run or something like that. They need to be thinking long-term as a team that's trying to reload. It's just an awkward market for that because everyone thinks they're involved. There are not many sellers. And if you are a seller in such a bad American league, it's probably because you are really bad. So you're not stocked up with superstar players. It's a weird market this year.
18: Does the fact that baseball is looking very much like it could go into a work stoppage next year, and who knows how long that would last, does that in any way come into their thinking about what they do or do not do at the trade deadline?
19: It would have to, certainly, especially financially as well. If you're looking at taking back existing contracts, if there's only a year or two left on that, you need to consider what possibly might lie ahead. If you're taking back an even longer term deal than that, how would that look within this reality or within what the next reality might be? We're not sure what that even will be yet. So the early days of free agency, I think, will be similar to this. You know, you're living under the current CBA. What will the next one look like? You know, we've seen some of those big shifts. I think the NBA is a great example with the first and second apron, which I'm going back to school for a math degree just to understand the aprons, guys. I'm a hoops fan. I still struggle. But we've seen how much that shifted NBA contracts. If something similar is coming in Major League Baseball in any direction to shift contracts, do you want to get out ahead of that? Is it something you want to wait on? Money-wise, that's going to be a big factor. And there's some unknown, too, so you're taking a bit of a gamble.
18: Right. Just on, so back to who they might look to move, you know, free agents, pending free agents, Kevin Gausman, who we'll see tonight, would be one of those. I'm interested in your take on Shane Bieber, who, you know, once he came back, struggled, but his last two starts have been better. Saturday was his best. He picked up his own contract to come back this year. It hasn't worked out like he had hoped. Would the Blue Jays look at wanting to keep Shane Bieber, or is he a guy that other teams would have enough interest in that they may move along from him?
19: I think he'd be a really interesting trade candidate. And last year, the Blue Jays gave up a pitcher who was their number five prospect at the time. The Jays wouldn't get that good of a return, but they would still be able to get a legitimate prospect if he makes a couple other good starts between now and the trade deadline, because the team acquiring him does not care about the long-term health of his elbow and future. You care about 10 starts. And if the Jays can cash in on that, that might be an actual upside play. Whereas with others on this roster, I think of Varsho and Springer, I think there would be a big gap in between what Blue Jays fans expect that value to be and what it would actually be
18: right
19: on the trade market. You're not going to cash in big time. But Bieber, if he gets hot, suddenly teams will start to remember who he was before, and you only need 2 months of a good pitcher like he did last year. So I think that could be interesting.
18: You would have a pretty good gauge just based on, you know, you write stories that you would be able to tell how many people are clicking on your story. So we see that the stands are still full. You know, those tickets were sold in many cases, right, a long time ago, right? I got to see, you know, based on last year, I got to see the Blue Jays. It's my summer holidays, etc. But, you know, if this turns out the rest of the season like it looks like it's going to, like, are you already getting a sense that people are a little less engaged already this season than they were last year, let's say, at this point?
19: I keep expecting it, and I show up last night on a Monday or a Tuesday, and there's 40,000 people again.
18: Yeah,
19: it blows me away. You know, I thought there would be a dip much earlier in the season, not a big crater, but just not 40K a night. It surprised me. And I think you're still seeing that really dedicated base, but you're not at all going to see the massive national attention that you did last year. That can fall off quickly because World Cup's over. Hockey's quiet for the offseason. Basketball's over. NFL training camp hasn't started yet. This is the window where the Jays can grab the whole country and not just their attention, but their money, which matters, you know, in all of this.
0: Yeah.
19: And they're not grabbing it right now. It's still there for them if they want to, but I think the attention will go away pretty quickly if the playoff odds drop any more than this.
18: Timing, as they say, is everything. Your book, The Franchise, about the history of the Blue Jays, came out last year when interest would have been as high as maybe it's ever been before. So well done on the timing of that book, by the way. Congratulations.
19: Thank God. The best thing about that book was the release date. My goodness, did we luck out.
18: All right, good stuff. Appreciate you coming on with us. As always, we'll continue to read your stuff at MLB.com.
19: You got it. We'll talk again soon.
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18: Congratulations in order to Brooke Henderson, who announced yesterday her engagement to, talk about a sporting couple, Ricky Castro is a pitcher in the Minnesota Twins organization. He's pitching at AAA this year. He is 26 years old. They announced, I believe it was yesterday. It might have been out on Sunday night. Not quite sure. Anyway, they got engaged last week.
5: That's
18: right
5: amazing.
18: After she returned from the Evian Masters. Remember, she lost in a playoff? A couple of days later, apparently, came the proposal and the yes. And now they're engaged, officially.
5: What a time for the Henderson family in general here. Yeah.
18: Her sister, Brittany, just had a baby named Sahali, which was the name of the golf course at which Brooke won her first major, and Brittany was her caddy.
5: Was the caddy on. Oh, that's cool.
18: Yeah.
5: That's neat.
18: Yeah.
5: That's a cool story, and an original name, I would imagine, as well.
18: So, I don't know this to be true. It was interesting. They met. So the story, I actually Googled it last night. Like, how did they meet? So they met. So Brooke has a place in Florida where she spends a lot of the winter, I think, obviously keeping her game up. So she's at the golf club, her golf club. And he comes by with some teammates. So this is March of 2025. So they haven't known each other that long.
5: Spring training here.
18: So yeah, I'm guessing he's at spring training.
5: Ricky, you got a job to do here. You shouldn't be on the course.
18: Well, apparently maybe, you know what? You can't be at the baseball complex 24/7. You got to. So he and some teammates went over to the golf club, maybe to play or hit some balls or whatever. And they met by chance, apparently. That's the story. Hit it off. Here we are. We're like less than 18 months later. They're engaged and about to be married.
5: That's awesome. That's wild.
18: Would this be Ottawa's, like, okay, or Smith Falls?
5: A royal wedding?
18: Would this be our royal wedding?
5: Is it happening in Smith Falls? I would imagine it's probably going to happen, in the off season. So probably not in, I mean, nothing against Ottawa and Smith Falls in the winter. You can have some beautiful, beautiful weddings in the winter. I don't really think that's the go-to. So I imagine the wedding's going to be in Florida. I would have to think.
18: I don't know that.
5: I don't know that for certain either.
18: She's got a lot of family in Smith Falls.
5: You could have a lovely fall
18: and
5: wedding.
18: Knows a lot of people. A lot of people in Ottawa that know Brooke Henderson. You know what? Like, the LPGA has some off weeks. You wanted to, you could shoehorn a wedding in there.
5: Oh, but Brooke likes to play. She doesn't like to take a lot of weeks off. She's a workhorse.
18: You could probably have one in the fall. You could probably do the fall.
5: That'd be beautiful.
18: Yeah.
5: Especially in this area here, yeah. Smith Falls.
18: Maybe she'll have it at the Smith Falls Golf Club. They probably, I don't know, and anybody, it's probably somebody listening right now who's either a member there or has been a member. I don't know if they do. So a lot of golf clubs have weddings, right? That's how they have weddings on Fridays. And maybe they'll have the wedding right at the golf club. Wouldn't that be fitting?
5: Full circle. Do you think they'd hire a DJ, or she going to go my route of Napster and burning songs on the CDs?
18: Well, she'd have the means.
5: Which way?
18: She'd have the means to maybe go with a live. I'd go with live band.
5: Is that,
18: hey, if you've got the means to do it.
5: There's nothing wrong with saving some shekels, though, Brooke.
18: Yeah, absolutely.
5: I think I still have the CDs as well if you're looking for, you know, a head start.
18: And we found out your first dance was Never Tear Us Apart by NXS. Do you remember any of the other songs you burned onto your wedding CD?
5: Oh, hells no. But you got some classics,
18: so
5: right, that you always look for.
18: So at your wedding, you just put on this CD that you burned with the songs and you just played them in that order. There was no, like, somebody walking up like, I want to dance to this.
5: So we had, like, the wedding songs all on one disc.
18: Yep.
5: Like the first dance, the father-daughter. We had all those on one. And then we had some speeches, and then we got rid of that disc because we didn't want them being played.
18: Into the party
5: And then
18: disc.
5: We had the party tunes. Then it was like go time.
18: But that was all laid out ahead of time.
5: Yes.
18: Like, it was what it was.
5: That's it.
18: There was no improvisation.
5: There's
18: there.
5: No, like, YMCA time. No, no, we're still two songs away from that. You got to wait.
18: Oh, but it was
5: pump
18: on
5: the brakes.
18: It was on there.
5: Yeah.
18: Okay.
5: And we were going hard. Like, it didn't matter what song. Every song was YMCA. But you're just partying. You're just having a good time.
18: No slow dance songs?
5: Yeah, there's
18: slow things.
5: Mix.
18: You know, I got the DJ. We're gonna slow things down for you right now. Get close to the ones you love.
5: We didn't have a DJ, but that's. Are you DJing your dot? Like,
18: no,
5: you're looking to.
18: There is
5: to
18: a
5: get
18: DJ.
5: Back on mic.
18: There is a DJ though.
5: Is there a DJ?
18: Yeah, but you know what I mean. Like you've laid out. Like the songs are all in the order that you tape them at.
5: You're getting at it. Yeah,
18: so.
5: You have no pick. There's no requests.
18: Mm.
5: All right, no song requests here. All right, we don't have Napster in the Fish and Game Club. That's where our reception was. I knew you were going to laugh at that.
18: Were there guns behind a case, in a case on a wall at the Fish and Game Club? I'm guessing so.
5: They put those away. They're not on display for a wedding. You don't want to see, hey, look at the gun rack that we got going on here. No, sir. It was a lovely venue. It was perfect.
18: Okay. Anyway, congratulations to Brooke and to Ricky. And I'm sure we'll find out. And maybe they'll just have a little destination wedding. Maybe they'll just go away in the winter and have something on a beach somewhere. Right? There are a lot of options there. That's when he'd be off too, right? Playing baseball.
5: That's right. So that's what I'm thinking. It's probably not going to be here.
18: I got to rethink that now in the fall. It'd be after the baseball season. So it would have to be minor league baseball season.
5: Well,
18: like he's
5: AAA.
18: Ends what? Mid-September?
5: Yeah.
18: Right? So it would have to be in October. October's quite nice. Thanksgiving weekend. Right, the leaves.
5: If you're looking up here, but they just got engaged. This isn't going to happen until next year.
18: You don't know that.
5: Right. You're not going to speed up the wedding and just throw it all together, loop-de-loo, and have it catered by, I don't know. You're not going to have a bunch of McNugs out there on the table just feeding it. No, you're going to take some time. All right, you're going to plan it right.

0: The Nugs.
1: Okay, congratulations to them. Not congratulations to everybody that got their master's rejection letter yesterday. It's an actual, I believe it's an actual letter.
0: It's an email.
1: It's an email.
0: It's an email.
1: Okay, I again.
0: But it's a letter. It's a written note from the fine folks at Augusta. Letting you know gently.
1: I forgot again. So you put your name in. I think it's the third or three weeks in the month of June, I believe.
0: I'm on my fifth year.
1: Yeah.
0: I have not received my rejection email.
1: That's the minor leagues of rejection emails from the Masters.
0: Well, you think it's coming late?
1: You know how many people put their name in to try to get tickets to the Masters every year?
0: But you don't have a chance. Unless you put your email
1: in. I know,
0: in.
1: But you're like, oh, it's been 5 years. There have been people, everybody posted the rejection letter on social media yesterday.
0: I see your point.
1: There's people like 20, another 30 years now, still haven't won.
0: All I'm saying is I haven't received my email yet. Is that a positive? Is that we're getting the losers out first?
1: I did see someone post that they got tickets. So
0: okay,
1: I'm not
0: so
1: sure.
0: There have been some acceptance emails.
1: You would think if they,
0: and I've received rejection emails in the past, at the previous 4 years. And you're right, I'm new to the game.
1: How come you didn't remind me to apply again?
0: I have a reminder on my calendar.
1: That's like a bucket list
0: let me
1: for
0: know.
1: Me. And
0: wouldn't it be great, JR,
1: if you won, and gave
0: if
1: me
0: I
1: the tickets?
0: Go. Before you to Augusta, put my feet, touch grass, put my feet on the field of the Masters Tournament.
1: Yeah.
0: That would be awesome.
1: It would.
0: Maybe you can get out to an Eagles game sometime soon too. Maybe that's something you should look into.
1: There's a lot of things I should do. Okay.
0: You got time.
1: I do. Going out to Cabot next month, so I'm happy with that.
0: Okay, there we go.
1: That's a bucket list thing.
0: Maybe
1: one. You know what? One thing at a time.
0: Get to the one thing at a time.
1: Yeah,
0: it's your football team, and football is number one for you.
1: I know
0: that is
1: favorite sport,
0: and it's not that far, man.
1: No, it's not that far.
0: I've been in your park before. You were in your park.
1: Okay, you went to a fan appreciation at training.
0: No. It wasn't fan appreciation.
1: Whatever
0: it was.
1: Open practice.
0: Open practice.
1: Okay, that doesn't count. That doesn't
0: it
1: really
0: absolutely
1: count.
0: Counts because the place was packed. Packed with Eagle fans. All right, and one Cowboy fan, which was an absolute plant to get the crowd riled up. But I stepped foot in your stadium before you did and saw your Eagles run drills. Not a game. I saw practice.
1: Anyway, I got Masters tickets yesterday.
0: Come on, Masters.
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5: So I have a survey here. The World Cup just wrapped up. Very popular. Of course, when Canada played, we saw record television ratings for the people watching games. There's no doubt that the World Cup being here in North America, in Canada, and then the I would call it a successful World Cup for Canada's team.
6: Absolutely.
5: The fact that they won a knockout stage game.
6: That's huge.
5: Got to the final 16. It was a successful World Cup.
6: Compared to their last World Cup.
5: Yeah. People were engaged, right? People were watching. And I think, you know, after Canada got eliminated, I think there were still, I don't want to speak for everyone, but my sense of it was just in talking to sort of my friend group or whatever, but a lot of people were still watching games, even after, you know, it wasn't just totally a Canada phenomenon. Oh, Canada's out. I'm out of the World Cup. Like, that helped sort of get people into it. I think initially, sort of, let's cheer on the home team. And then when the home team was out, it's kind of like, you know, I kind of like what I saw. I'm going to watch some more games.
6: Well, you're seeing the parades. Right? You're hearing the crowd sing throughout, right? It gets you hooked a little bit.
5: We saw, you know, outside of the final, which wasn't a great game of soccer, unfortunately, because Argentina didn't try to win. But by and large, a lot of the games as we got toward the quarterfinals and the semi, that was compelling. If you're just a fan of sports and you like the drama of sports and, hey, I'm going to sit down and I'm going to invest 2 hours of my time to see who's going to win and who's going to lose, and maybe I'll cheer for one team or the other. It felt like it was your investment of your time was good, was well. I felt happy that I put my 2 hours into that, and I feel like it was wasted time. For the most part, the soccer was really good. Like that bronze medal, yeah, third place game or whatever it was, that was ridiculous.
6: 6-4.
5: 6-4. I'm sure there's some people looking at that.
6: Did you really, did you watch any of that?
5: I was out.
6: Did you dip into it?
5: I didn't, I'll be honest with you. I don't know. I know they played it in the past because people are, you know, people are, of course they play. They play third place. They have bronze medal games in the Olympics or whatever.
6: They shouldn't get rid of it.
5: Yeah. But anyway, it was crazy, and there's lots of highlights. So just from a performative point of view, it was kind of interesting. But anyway, there's a survey out. I believe it was commissioned by Canada Soccer, but it's Abacus Data that does a lot of surveys. So, and they were asking about Canada's favorite. So this sport, Canada's favorite sport, you know, and this was Canadians 18 years of age and older. And this survey was done in the middle of July. It was done a little over a week ago. So at the point of, you know, where the World Cup is wrapping up, but we have seen it for the past month. So it's pretty interesting survey just based on the results. And there is some, probably some recency bias in this because right now soccer is top of mind for people. Canada's favorite sports. We'll just talk about overall amongst all Canadians, 18 years of age or older. Hockey is the still your question. What is your favorite sport? Hockey is number one. All Canadians 18 years of age and older. 32%.
6: Okay.
5: Soccer passed baseball as number two. 12% for soccer, 11% for baseball, 9% basketball, 8% football. So that's all pretty close. Soccer, baseball, basketball, football, all separated by 4 percentage points. Well behind hockey. That's all Canadians 18 years of age until, I'm sure, well into their 70s and 80s. But you drill down a little bit further, and you look at Canadians aged 18 to 29. So people who are, you know, that's the age when you're, that's advertisers always look for people 18 to 29. That's your formative years, right? That's when, that's why you see a lot of advertising, like for beer or whatever, right? Once you decide on your favorite beer at 25,
6: you don't tend to leave it.
5: You don't tend to leave it for the most part. You know, try other things, but it's kind of like, that's my tried and true. That's why they try and get you at that, at when you're young, that's kind of like what you'll maybe be for a lot of the rest of your life. Canadians aged 18 to 29. What's your favorite sport?
6: Is it soccer?
5: Soccer is ahead of hockey for the first time. 19% of Canadians aged 18 to 29 say that soccer is their favorite sport. 17% hockey, 15% basketball, which is interesting. And again, recency bias goes the other way. The Blue Jays are stinking this year. If we had asked this, if the Blue Jays were playing this year like they played last year, maybe that's a little bit different, but it is what it is. Soccer is ahead of hockey, which is just ahead of basketball for Canadians aged 18 to 29. For Canadians aged 30 to 44, so that's your sort of...
6: You're already kind of locked in stage there.
5: Yeah. Okay. Hockey is still number one, 25%. Soccer's up to 18%, and basketball's at 14%. So you can see by the numbers, right? Hockey overall, 32. Hockey, 30 to 44-year-olds, 25. So what that is saying, what the numbers are saying is that a lot of hockey's my number one is a lot of older fans, 45 of years of age and older. Right?
6: Right now.
5: And that's what skews the numbers. But the people in their formative, I'm becoming a sports fan years, soccer is, right now, is the bomb.
6: Do you think that's a build too from qualifying for the Qatar World Cup as well? Like, sure. You're looking at 18, there was a really strong build from that.
5: That was 2021 when you
6: all
5: think
6: about
5: it,
6: all the great performances there.
5: The game in this, the guy jumping into the snowbank.
6: Exactly.
5: All that.
6: And then cultivating to, you know, at their performance at the World Cup. Still a lot of excitement. Maybe not the exact results that you were hoping for, but for the first time being there in a long time. Right. Still a lot of excitement around that. And then you knew that they were locked in for the next one.
5: One other piece from this survey. Canada's favorite sports. Canadians not born in Canada. So people that came to this country. Favorite sports, soccer, 28%.
6: Jeez.
5: Basketball, 15%. Hockey, 13%. Tennis was fourth, 9%. Swimming was fifth, ahead of baseball and football, which is kind of amazing to me.
6: Yeah.
5: 9% for tennis, 8% for swimming. Again, tennis is right in the middle of the sweet spot, right? Wimbledon and everything going on.
6: Do you think this changes if this is done in January? Do you think we're really the only, well, you're in the middle of the hockey season, but it's the regular season. You're kind of getting into the doldrums there. Football is into the playoffs.
5: I do think that, like, Mike, like you're doing this survey right in the sweet spot for soccer, right?
6: Yeah,
5: this is.
6: I don't think you're getting true.
5: The women's team success 2012, absolutely 2021 Olympics, right? We would have seen a peak there. This is the best it's ever been for the men. We hosted the World Cup. We did reasonably well at the World Cup. Interest is high. What would it be 6 months from now? I don't think it would be quite as high, but it's just the fact that soccer is above hockey right now. Among 18 to 29 year olds, that would be.
6: Should hockey be concerned?
5: Yeah, I think hockey has been concerned for a while. We have seen what they're trying to do, trying to get grassroots initiatives to get people who, right, they right? They're trying to get people who hockey isn't their number one sport, who come to this country, right?
6: Yep.
5: The immigrant population, people who come to this country to try to just try the game, right? That's a big thing, is just to try it. But I think for a lot of different reasons, right now, hockey, I think it's fair to say it's on the decline. I don't think it's a precipitous decline, but I think it's a gradual decline. There's a lot of different reasons for it.
6: I think there's just a lot of other interest in other sports,
5: yeah,
6: too, right?
5: I think there is. It used to be that hockey was number one by far, no ifs, ands, or buts. And I think there's just a lot of other sports. You know, the Raptors won a world championship in 2019.
6: You've got a lot of Canadian stars in basketball, too, right now.
5: Absolutely.
6: Obviously, SGA.
5: That's
6: winning titles.
5: Yep. And that goes back to, you know, those players started playing because of Vince Carter and the Raptors 20 years ago. Well, you've got that. The Blue Jays had great success last year. That got a lot of people, I think, back on board with baseball. Maybe that's, you know, on pause a little bit right now. But I think this is, will this be a springboard for soccer? Will they be able to take this and how people are feeling about it right now and their interest level and really start to, you know, become one of the major power sports in this country? Kids have always participated in soccer, right? What do you do with your kid in the summer? You probably sign him up to play recreational soccer or whatever, him or her. But it's kind of like, it's just something I want my kid to do, something, be active in the
6: exercise,
5: summer.
6: Exercise, yeah.
5: Right? Now it's like, is the kid going to be, based on what they saw, is that going to be something you want to stick with and try to be the best they can be, whatever that is?
6: The key will be to try to keep it affordable. Because anytime you hear travel team, right, dollar signs ring in the head, it's to not take advantage of the popularity of the sport right now in terms of trying to gouge parents in in all these federations across the country, and trying to gouge them, try to keep it as affordable as possible, as competitive as possible, without, you know, parents looking to take second mortgages out on their house. So their kids can play.
5: Anyway, we got some interesting texts back when we were talking about this earlier this morning. I want to read this one from Pete in Perth. I don't know much about soccer infrastructure in Canada, but my son played higher level basketball in his younger years, and I believe that our greatest weakness in sports development is the monetization of every single part of it. Soccer should be simple. You need a ball and some shoes. You should not need to have travel teams, academy schools, year-round mandatory skill improvement sessions, memberships to elite sports evaluation clinics, and coaching staff. Too many young players are left out in this model. We need to do better. Hockey has suffered from this model, and so will every other sport. That's from Pete in Perth. I want to make sure I've read that, because I think there's a lot of truth to what Pete writes. I also think that the genie is out of the bottle, and this is North American-wide. This is not just, you know, here in Ottawa or in Canada. It's probably even more prevalent in the States, where if you have money, you know, you can put your kid in anything, and people buy teams now, kids teams.
6: Hockey.
5: Yeah.
6: Right. There's owners.
5: So their kid can be on a team. And I understand, like, everybody's about their own family and about their own, but just as an overall on developing sports within a country, it's a broken system right now. And I'm really talking about, like, once you get to 14 or 15 years old, and, you know, we're talking about at the competitive level now, right? And your kid shows some promise, and, you know, and they are into it. Maybe most importantly, like, they want to do it, and they want to really put their time and everything else into trying to become as good as they can be at it, boys and girls. Absolutely. But up until then, up until about 12 years old, like, this is where, and look, my kids were in it at one point. I don't want to speak out of both sides of my mouth, but it was crazy when my kids were in it. And from what I've been told, it's even crazier now. Like, it's just off the charts. Just the amount of stuff that's offered, the amount of stuff that's being taken up now. Right.
6: And you feel like if you don't do it,
5: is it keeping up with the Joneses?
6: It's not. Yeah. And then your kid will be forgotten,
5: and
6: they won't take them.
5: Yeah.
6: It's almost like you need to invest in us as that team or that federation for us to invest in your kid. And, I was a part of that a little bit as well. And I saw that. And just since my kid's been out of it, how it has boomed to the age levels that they advertise to. Like, it's just not 12s and 13s and 14s anymore. They try to get you at 8, 9, and 10.
5: Yeah.
6: They try to sink you in, get you locked in, because that is now 7 years.
5: Yeah.
6: If they lock you in, sink your teeth in you, that's 7 years of investment that they've got you for.
5: And it's the single sport focus. I think that's the greatest concern for me. I look at it and it's like the age of specialization where, you know, you've got an 8-year-old and whatever the sport they choose, or in a lot of cases, the parents choose for them. It's kind of like you're doing that year round. You're not playing any other sports. You're not trying any other things, even though study after study after study has showed, you know, if you're a good athlete, you're good at a lot of things. But there is a lot of benefit to playing a lot of different sports. And there's also a lot of benefit, especially, I think, at younger ages, to kids taking time off from whatever maybe their favorite sport is, or your favorite sport, or what you're trying to maybe steer them toward. You know, if it's hockey, like put the skates away for 2 or 3 months or whatever, even that's too long. But you know what I mean? Like, just try playing soccer, try playing lacrosse, basketball, soccer, whatever, you know, any of those things. And, you know, soccer is the same. I find, and
6: There's no sport that's not involved in this.
5: I was going to say hockey, because it feels like it's the biggest sport, but it's, I remember soccer being the same way. Like, soccer's now a year round thing. And it's just like, it's just for the elite of the elite of the elite who are always going to be good, they'll come out of the chute at the other end. But how many kids are lost along the way? Good athletes that could have developed into great athletes, that might have aspired to play for Canadian national teams or whatever, that just get burned out. By 13 or 14, they're playing hockey or soccer or basketball 12 months a year, 5 or 6 days a week. It's more for the parents than it is for the kids. And they're just like, I don't want to do it anymore. And they rebel. They grow to hate it.
6: That is always my worst fear, is, and not just my own kids, but kids that I come across, the kids that I coach with at a way different level, but of them getting burnt, and the sport that they once loved, that they once watched, that they would buy gear for, that they were passionate for, would just fall out of it because they're completely burnt from it and don't want anything to do with it anymore. If I had a team that 75% of the kids came back next year, the following year, that's a win. That was a win for me, because we had fun. We made it fun.
5: Mm-hmm.
6: We had a good time. It wasn't always win, win, win. It wasn't, Billy, you're doing this wrong. Tommy, you're doing that wrong. It's just trying to instill some confidence in them and not try to look at the program, but keep the sport top of mind.
5: Yeah.
6: It's the sport that the kids got involved with, that they fell in love with the first place, not the hat that they're wearing, or the jersey that they've got on, or the rink that they're playing at for the club team. It's the sport. The sport has always got to come first. And that's not what we're seeing a whole lot of anymore.
5: No.
6: They're, like we said before, they're businesses.
5: Yeah.
6: That have started up.
5: Yeah. And a lot of people are making a lot of money from it. And look, understandable, understand, like, everybody's out to, you know, take care of themselves and get that whole part of it. But it feel like the entire structure now, of sport in this country feels like it's broken. And I don't know how you turn it around, like how you get the grassroots. Like, you know, I could go on for days about.
6: Well, parents are going to run out of money first and foremost.
5: And
6: they just can't do it. They're going to have to say, I'm sorry.
5: Yeah.
6: Maggie, we got to go and do this.
5: The ends that people will go to, like remortgaging houses or whatever to come up with the money.
6: And so that happens.
5: Absolutely. I look at, and we see stories come out of European countries where there seems to be, in terms of different sports, a lot less emphasis at younger age and sports specialization and, you know, extras. Like, we see things about, and I know, I think in soccer, and I can't speak to everything, my kids have been out of it for a while now, that we're getting a little bit away from, you know, winning and losing at 7 years old. We're getting away from stats being posted online, who's got the most goals in soccer, or who's got the most points in basketball or hockey or whatever it might be. Like, that craziness for kids that are so young. But anyway, I you know what? This is a good NBA topic we should get into at some point, because I think it's fascinating. You know, lots of people listening right now have kids that are involved in sports, that have lots of ideas. Everybody, I think, wants the same thing, ultimately. But we've strayed so far away from it. I don't know really how you get the horse back in the barn at this stage. Like, it's...
6: And you can't forget the importance of sports for the kids, for them socially, for them mentally, for them giving them something, just something to do other than being plugged in, being on games, being on their phone, hanging out at malls. It's just, it's a great stepping stone into adulthood as well.
5: But you have to make it accessible for everybody. Like, part of the reason that some of the kids are the way they are is that they just, their parents don't have, and it could be for a lot of different circumstances, right? Two parents have to work just to put a roof over their head, you know, and they just don't have the time, unfortunately, to spend as much time with their kids. So their kids are off just doing whatever. It's like, we have to make the sport accessible and easy for the kids to go and play and go down and play soccer for a couple hours at the park that's not that far away.
6: That's the great point you just made there, because what's happening here is the affordable leagues that are there for kids to play in, they're dwindling because a lot of the other kids are getting pulled out of it. So you don't have as many kids being enrolled into the lower leagues. So then they have a hard time staying afloat.
5: Right.
6: And so you end up losing a lot of them. And now what can those kids go and play? What leagues can they have at doesn't matter what sport?
5: All right, we need to fix it.
6: Easier, that's tomorrow's show.
5: Easier said than done. Anyway, if you got any thoughts you want to share, we'll continue to explore this topic. It is an evergreen topic. It never goes away. It always is kind of a fascinating one as well. Whether you're an adult or whether you got kids that are playing sports, feels like it's a topic that has many.
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6: Yo, hello, Davide. How are you?
23: Good day, guys. I'm going well, thanks. Hope all is well with you, too.
6: Okay, so I got a question for you. And to be fair, you're working during some of these games, but of the five Canada games, because I know you're an Azzurri fan.
23: Yep.
6: Of the five Canada games, how many did you watch?
23: Well, I think I would say I watched the last 10 minutes or so of the first game against Bosnia, and I think on our bus trip back from New Jersey during the Qatar game, we watched the whole game on the bus, and let's just say it got rowdy a little bit.
6: There you go. So the knockout games, were you busy? Did you watch those?
23: Unfortunately, I was tied up with other stuff. I think I may have caught the end of the South Africa game in the box office post game, but aside from that, that was really it.
6: Okay, you're off the hook because I know you're busy calling games and it's not easy, but otherwise I would have been all over you if you're watching the Azzurri and not Canada. You know that.
23: Well, I just have to root for my second team at times, you know? It's okay.
6: All right, we'll move on. So, opening a six-game trip tonight in Troy, New York. Just take us through, you know, this is the time of year where usually the team starts to roll. They've tended to be a second half team. Just your thoughts heading into this big week with Trois-Rivières to follow this three game set against Tri-Cities.
23: Yeah, certainly. And when you're playing in the best division in the best conference in all of independent baseball, it's kind of, you got to play playoff baseball right after the All-Star break. And that's kind of what we found ourselves in this past weekend at home against Down East. And obviously these are two teams that were coming up on this trip that are really subpar, below 500 teams, but they're right in it with everybody. I mean, we've played Tri-City already 9 times in the last month, and every game has been relatively close, and they beat us 2 out of 3 at our place on Canada Day weekend, and then we had that crazy back-and-forth series just before the All-Star break at our place. But they're a good team, and they won 60 games last year for a reason, and they've been retooling a little bit. They lost a couple of their star players, and we're just trying to tread up water against them, and obviously this is a very hitters friendly ballpark here, and they're a pitchability team, and we got to be ready and got to play like it's playoff baseball.
0: So second in the North Division, 31-27. Like, if you were asked right now to summarize, like, how the season's gone so far based on expectation and all that, like, what would you say?
23: I would say we're about on par for where we thought we'd be. Obviously, from where our roster was on opening day, it's night and day different from where we are talking right now. And we've made some big-time additions on our pitching side of things, especially in our rotation with Eric Pardino and Evan Grills coming back to us. They've been two really big pieces for us over the last month or so that have joined us. Kai Hampton's been another good piece for us as a starting pitcher that we picked up in a trade from down east in late May. And some guys on the pitching, on the offensive side of the ball have been really good. Taylor Wright's been tearing it up. Jackie Urbiz is starting to heat up. And A.J. Wright is just having an off-the-chart season of what we've been used to seeing A.J. do over the last 5 years here. He's the fourth player in league history with 10 or more homers in 5 straight seasons. It's just been MVP-like numbers from AJ, and hopefully that continues going down the stretch.
1: How much does that help, especially when it's, like, it's one thing, you want those contributions from anywhere, but when it's day one guys like Urbiz, like AJ Wright, how much does that kind of set the tone for the entire group?
23: Yeah, and they've come into this season with knowing that this is probably the last dance with the main group of guys together. Over the last number of years because of classification and on some of the players on the roster coming up going into next season. So there's probably going to be some changes next year, and they've come into this like it's their last fight together. And I mean, we did get off to that really good start, and we've been playing 500 baseball relatively since early June, and but slightly above 500 baseball. But having contributions from those two guys and to start your team with those two guys is certainly something special. And hopefully they're able to lead by example and get this team over the hump to somewhere that we haven't been in a couple of years.
0: You guys kind of went viral with your Forget Brady Day. How much fun did the clubhouse and I guess specifically AJ Wright have with that promotion?
23: Yeah, I know AJ, it was great, but I know AJ's not a guy that likes the camera in his face and all that too much. But I know some of the guys, I know Miles Smith in particular on a couple of his post game interviews that I do live on the field. And when talking about AJ, calls him the mayor of Ottawa and likes to give it to him a little bit. So it's funny in that regard, but, it was great. It was well executed. And obviously we didn't expect it to blow up the way that it did across, national news. And obviously down in the U.S. it caught some light as well. And, just great job by our marketing team, and glad that it exceeded our expectations.
1: Kevin A. DeCipio joining us, play-by-play voice of the Ottawa Titans. They've got 6 straight on the road this week, starting tonight in Troy, New York. Why do you think over the course of the history of the Ottawa Titans, they play their best baseball between now and the end of the season?
23: I think it's just team getting hot at the right time. Obviously, baseball, it's a long season. It's a grinding season, but Bobby does a great job closer to the transaction deadline and finding the right pieces to the puzzle, and that's what we've seen here over the last couple of months. And like I mentioned earlier, like the roster now compared to opening day is completely different. Our pitching side is completely different, but I think he just finds a way to push the right buttons and can get us over the hump. And we've also been blessed in years past with some great veteran players. Like Rodrigo Orozco, who's our hitting coach now in 2026. He was a veteran player on our 2022 team, and he injected some life into us late. We won like 9 of our last 10 games or 10 of our last 11 games, something like that, to get into the playoffs the first year, and he was a big part of that. And especially in 2024, we had some veteran guys and great back-end bullpen and great starting pitching, like Tyler Jandrin, McClain Harrison, Matt Dallas, and Orozco Pinales on the pitching side that helped us get across. But coming into this year, we got, as I mentioned, we got Grills back to lead our rotation, but it's AJ and Jackie's time to take us to the promised land, and hopefully they can get it done.
0: We've had Bobby on numerous times over the years, and he keeps re-upping to stay here. Like, from your perspective, how cool is it to see how much he's embraced Ottawa and Ottawa's embraced him?
23: Yeah, I mean, he's been terrific for us and for me personally on my career, and he is an open book with everything from roster to what his game plan is for that day. And in the off season, he's texting me nonstop, or we're FaceTiming nonstop, talking about our roster, and waking up on Christmas Day, and he's sending me roster proposals for going into the season and how things are going to stack up, and just he cares so much, and he wants to get it done as a manager. He's won as a player, he's won as an assistant coach, but he's never won as a manager, and hopefully we're able to get that done for him this season. But obviously the familiarity that he has with ownership from back in his playing days in the early 2000s, and that really translated into the success here right off the bat, and it's just been a perfect storm for the right guy with the right ownership in the right city, and we're really glad to have him.
1: How is it? I mean, obviously Quebec leading the way as they always do at this time of year, and so it feels like 8.5 back, that's a long shot to catch them, but, you know, controlling your own destiny in a spot where, you know, four teams make the playoffs, and the Titans in New Jersey at 31-27 in a pretty good spot ahead of the other six teams. How is it controlling your destiny so early, kind of late July, with a lot of baseball left? What's the mood of the group as you try and close down on another playoff spot?
23: Yeah, right now the mood's good, but obviously there's a lot of runway left in this season. But I mean, this year, we talked about it when I was on a couple of months ago, but it was the best start that we ever got off to in franchise history. Usually we're under 500, like 5-9 or something like that early in the season that we really turn up late. But being in the spot that we are now, and we just got to keep it going, and hopefully some of the pieces now that we brought in, and they're accustomed, and they're obviously buying into our vision, and we got a young coaching staff that's like a lot of them are in their, all of them are in their first year of coaching, and they're trying to do the best that they can to provide winning information to our players. And hopefully those veterans that have been here for a while are ready to get over that hump and ready to take that next step. But obviously we put ourselves in a great spot, but there's over 40 games, over 35 games left in the season. And as I mentioned, it's the best division and the best conference in independent baseball. And it's going to come right down to the last week, as we always know, like it did last year. And like it did the previous 2 years that we made the playoffs. But we got to take care of our own business, and hopefully the veteran players lead by example, and we're ready to go right from first pitch.
0: You've been a big part of this for so long. Like Quebec, the obvious one with the proximity and the fact that they're always near the top of the division and the league. But what are some of your favorite kind of rivalries that have developed in this Titans history?
23: Yeah, the Quebec one's always a good one. I know back when Tri-City had their previous coaching staff with Pete Incaviglia, we had some bad blood a couple of times, and beating them out of the playoffs in 2022 was a fun one. New York is always a good team for us, and our coaching staffs are really close. And obviously they have some former members of the staff that were with our team in years past. But they beat us out in the last week of the season last year, so that's been a friendly one that's been brewing over the last couple of years. But another one that I'm looking forward to this year is Windy City. We were going to face them in a couple of weeks, and Tom Carcione was our longtime assistant coach here for 4 years, and he's the manager there now in Windy City, and Tino Novus is the assistant coach. He was with us last year, and they got four players that have previously been here in Ottawa that are over there now, and we're looking forward to seeing them and face them in a three-game series in on the south side of Chicago in a few weeks. But I think that's one that's going to develop, and it's going to be a little weird, but it's going to be fun at the same time.
1: Blue Jays 46-54. How optimistic are you that they can turn it on and catch a playoff spot between now and the end of the season?
23: It depends what happens at the deadline, but I think it all relies on the shoulders of number 27. It's been a well below average season for him, and he's the straw that stirs the drink for that team. And obviously he has not been living up to expectations this year, but everything else, the offseason was nailed with the three big signings, and the rest of the paddlers on the boat haven't been doing their job. So we'll see what the next couple of weeks has in store for where they're going to be going into the trade deadline. But it's a long shot right now, but you never know what could happen in the American League, which seems sort of weak this year.
0: You're obviously a big Jays guy, and obviously, as you pointed out, Vladdy's struggles. What's been the most frustrating thing to this point following that team this year?
23: Well, I think the luxury of me getting to follow two teams, I get to put one to the side while not doing so well. But I mean, I think I watched five innings of the game last night and got quite upset with the lack of defense and unable to drive in some runs. But, I mean, it's just been a weird year. They've been without Kirk for a long time. They've been without Barger relatively the whole season. The rotation that was slated to be one of their strengths this year, they've been dealing with a lot of injuries with Bieber and Scherzer and Yesavage a little bit. And Barrios obviously hasn't pitched yet this season, but the Gausman and Cease at the top of the rotation, you couldn't have asked for anything more from those two guys. But I mean, it's just been a weird season. It's like when they pitch, they can't hit, and when they hit, they can't pitch. And I don't know, it's been a weird year, and especially after last year, they set so high expectations for themselves, and it's just been an unfortunate one this year. But hopefully, they can reset in the next couple of weeks. And if it is a down year, then you just got to regroup for 2027.
1: Davide, enjoy the Capital District region, and I look forward to the Titans returning back to Ottawa next week.
23: Certainly will do, boys. Thanks.
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0: 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AJ Jakubek, Graham Creech, Noah Luden. And let's get right to our next guest. He used to work in this fine building that we're in right now. The new RO. Used to be the public relations man. The guru with the Ottawa Renegades. Many other titles throughout his times. And still on many fronts. Keeping involved as a broadcaster in tennis, in football, baseball, and basketball. Does the CBL. It's Arash Madani joining us on the Gabriel Pizza Hotline. Hello, Arash. How are you?
1: I'm wonderful, AJ. It's been many years since I've been allowed to appear on this radio station.
0: Yes. When is the last time you were on?
1: Oh, God. I'd say be close to 15 years, probably.
0: Okay. Well, we're glad to have you right now.
1: Yeah. It's not like corporate media has foolish little petty feuds with one another, right?
0: Yeah, exactly. How is life treating you? Tell us what you're doing, all the different things you're doing.
1: Yeah, life's good, man. I've been doing a lot of different content for a lot of different places. Just wrapped up working the World Cup for One Soccer, doing some content around Team Canada. Started a podcast with Josh Donaldson and Russell Martin, a baseball weekly show called Get It Done League. Our next guest is actually going to be Clayton Kershaw, so it'll be cool to chat with one of the greatest pitchers of all time. And August for me means a lot of tennis. Headed to Montreal to work the National Bank Open for the ATP Media World Feed. And then I'm headed to New York to work the U.S. Open tennis for the USTA World Feed. So I'll be doing some play-by-play of some of their matches. So lots on the go.
2: How exciting was getting that podcast going? Obviously, would have developed relationships with those guys when you were covering the Jays, but that sounds pretty awesome.
1: You know, the neat part of it is the way we kind of talk with one another is kind of like how we would chat during spring training. You know, at 10 o'clock in the morning on a random February weekday, talking a little smack when there's no pressure involved. There's no cameras around. You're just like, hey, Josh, you got time to talk? Hey, why don't you go bleep yourself, Arash? I'm like, well, yeah, I'll go do that a little later. But, like, you know, what's up your ass today? So now the guys have been, you know, they're a little older. They're not playing anymore. They're parents, and they have a lot of stories to tell. And that's kind of my job as the maestro of this thing, is to get them to tell some stories.
0: Yeah, that's awesome stuff. And you got the one with Milt Stegall and Doug Flutie as well. How fun is it just chopping it up with them?
1: Well, I mean, both of those guys are just wind up and let's go. And they've got a million stories about a million things. I don't know, you know, the listeners and what you guys think. There's so much that goes on now. And with social media and the rest, we see so many things happening behind the scenes than ever before. Or we think it's behind the scenes. Well, now players, especially former players, can react to what they're seeing, but then kind of equate it to something that you may remember and kind of bring it all full circle. So it's always good to talk shop. It's also on the football side, the baseball side, depending on whatever sport you're into. Like, sometimes it's just a masterclass of learning about the game and the nuances of the game, the nuances of the quarterback position, what they're looking for, how a receiver will deal with a certain kind of coverage, what a hitter's thinking about going up to the plate or dealing with a certain count based on the scenario. You know, we talk about situational football a lot. Situational baseball is a huge part of all this thing. So it's been a blast for me, and especially you know, listening and trying to learn a little more along the way. I'm trying to think about if I'm the viewer here, if I'm the listener here, what would I want to peel back some more layers on? Let's hear about it, and that's what we're trying to do.
0: So let's talk some Ottawa Red Blacks. And I know you've got a soft spot for this market. Having worked here, having worked for the Ottawa Renegades, it's been a tough go. I think that goes without saying. 27 wins since The 2018 East Final, six straight losses to end last season, six straight losses to begin this season. So I want to read the last paragraph of what Luke Wilson had to say today, because, like, look, everyone here is beaten down. It's tough. The fans, everyone, it's tough to kind of see how this is basically Groundhog Day once again, or seemingly, for the Ottawa Redblacks. When you see Luke Wilson post positive things about Jake Mayer, and then in the last paragraph said, Ottawa took a massive step in the right direction last night, jammed up by a quirky 2-point OT situation and a short yardage blunder. Good for the Redblacks. They will start finding ways to win soon. They remind me of last year's Elks right now. I'm fired up for them starting to see the light at the end of the tunnel. People here haven't been saying that, so it was nice to see at least some positivity. Do you feel the same way?
1: No, because the Elks have a lot more talent on their roster than the Redblacks do. And that's the issue. You know, so much of what, to me, has created problems in Ottawa in football is looking through the lens of so many different things in the micro, in the right now, rather than taking a step back and looking at the bigger picture and being like, who are we? What are we? What are we doing? What are the plans? Like, that tweet, I get where Luke's coming from. He's trying to inject. But to, like, kind of buy into that is a problem, because the season's over. And if you're trying to convince yourself of anything else, then it's a fool's game. And it's not just because of their record. And honestly, AJ, to me, it has very little to do with the quarterback. It's look around roster 0 through 46, and you're saying to yourself, all right, how many impact players, as I go down this list, exist here? And what's the number? 5?
0: Yeah, well, I mean, it's interesting because you look at the top 50 player list to start the season that TSN
1: which is
0: did.
1: Which is nonsense.
0: Yeah, but they had three guys towards the bottom of the list, and you say, geez, like, I had some optimism that things were going to be better. I'm not saying I thought they were going to beat Montreal or even Hamilton, but could they win 7-8 games this year? I thought with the Dinwiddie hire that was going to move the needle enough to get this team in the right direction. And then you see a list like that, and it's like, well, do they have enough good players? And here we are 6 games into the season, and, you know, at least the last game was close. Now they blew it. That's another problem in itself, but at least they look like a competitive football team this last game. So
1: yes and no.
0: Yeah.
1: Yes and no. Look, you know Drew Brown inside and out. You know that Drew Brown's just going to be between the yard markers down the middle of the field. You know he can't push the ball deep. You know he can't push the ball the boundary side. He doesn't have the arm strength to do it. How did they make a comeback in this game? By, first of all, not putting pressure on Drew Brown mindlessly for the majority of the fourth quarter. The one moment they did bring a little blitz late in the game, they sacked him. So they just let him sit back there. And they leave the middle of the field open. And when they don't, they're dropping interceptions. Like, it's just ineptitude all over the place. And again, we're looking at the micro here. But the actual reality, guys, if we're being honest, is that organizationally, for how many years now, this is a franchise that is not serious about winning. What steps has OSIG taken with the professional football franchise in this city to say, we are committed to bring in the players that are required to do this, to win? Like, to me,

0: Why do you think they've had such a hard time finding, whether it's homegrown or through trade or free agency, that quarterback to be a legit number one starting quarterback in the league that can help them get back to that level?
1: Because they're unserious about winning. Because they care more about the balance sheet and cutting oranges at halftime and making sure it's kumbaya in the office than they are about winning football games. Like, Nathan Rourke gets cut by the NFL and he's a free agent. He's available. If you're serious about winning, and you're the Ottawa Redblacks, and you haven't been to a Grey Cup in I don't know how many years, since Trevor Harris led you there, and then you didn't re-sign him over $5,000 in a signing bonus squabble, why, if you're serious about winning, why aren't you bringing Nathan Rourke and his wife, who I'm sorry I forget her name, bring them to town, provide them with a house, provide her with a job, provide Nathan with the richest contract in the CFL with a big signing bonus, provide him with off-season opportunities to make a ton more money, and go over the cap and who cares, and also, again, provide them with the housing, which is what your ownership does, which doesn't count against the cap, and show you're committed to bring in a real quarterback. If I'm the Redblacks right now, I begin an all-out campaign publicly to recruit Chad Kelly. What's the penalty for tampering in the CFL? A $20,000 fine, they'll strip you, what, of a third-round draft pick? The third-round draft pick, the way this track record's gone, hasn't made the roster in about 20 years. Man, go all out. Show your fan base you're serious about something. Because, shall we go through the list of names of quarterbacks since Trevor Harris went out the window?
2: Please, no, I don't need any Duck Hodges references.
1: Right. So it's just this expectation that it's all going to be different this year based on what?
2: What if Chad Kelly, so Arash Madani joining us here on The Drive, what if Chad Kelly doesn't want to come here? I know they're probably a risk-averse group as well. So they're
1: risk of what?
2: His past probably scares them a little bit.
1: So in that case, if we're looking for choir boys and professional football,
2: yeah,
1: it's time to just close up shop. If we're really going to go down that road,
2: yeah, no, that's fair.
1: Let's be honest and let's be serious. Look, what do professional athletes care about? They care about money. They care about their ego. They care about getting better. They care about being wanted. And then they care about a chance to win. Well, the last time I checked, if a house is provided for Chad Kelly's wife and child, that doesn't count against the salary cap. If you're going to provide off-season opportunities, and I'm not suggesting a Kawhi Leonard aspiration no-show job here, but there's plenty of things that you can overpay Chad to do in that market because God knows you have to sell tickets and you're not doing anything worth a salt to move any of those during the off-season. He can be the one who can help you do it. What are you trying to do here? If you're trying to win games, if you're trying to put people in the seats, what has this franchise done? If they're if you're saying they're serious about it, what are they doing that shows anything that they're in that direction? They're not. Go ahead.
0: I was just going to say, I think throughout, player personnel-wise, I think just the way that it's gone the last number of years, they could have done almost anything this offseason, and I think fans would have been hesitant to buy in. But I think some people, and maybe even a lot, bought in with bringing in Ryan Dinwiddie. Obviously, you've stated your opinion on going after a quarterback. But what if you were in charge, if you were –

0: high up in OSAG, what else would you like to see done in terms of getting this franchise on the right track?
1: Well, so many things. Like, Ryan Dinwiddie is an outstanding football coach. But Bill Belichick and Vince Lombardi are not winning football games with this roster. It's not a good football team. If it was, they'd be having success. No head coach over the last, what, 3-4 years has won more games than Ryan Dinwiddie had. That's the reality of the situation, but they just had much better players in Toronto at so many different positions. But what, like, when I say they're unserious about winning, what is the thought process and philosophy in the organization when it comes overall across the board? Football, front office, business operations, administration, etc. What is the philosophy and what is the mandate? What is the priority? Is it to win? Is it for excellence? Is it to bring the best of the best across the board? Or is it to do it in the most cash-conscious possible way at every turn imaginable? I think we know the answer to the question. We all know the answer to the question. And so when that is the approach, when that is the directive, when that is how you operate as a professional sports franchise, this becomes the ongoing result, consequence of the entire operation. And there's a track record now. When's, it's so-and-so, it's the quarterback's fault, it's the head coach's fault, it's the coordinator's fault, it's the GM's fault, et cetera, et cetera. The revolving door goes on, and the failure continues. Because ultimately, not only are you unserious about winning, but you're showing no commitment to really win, because it takes a big commitment to win, and it's not operating by the spreadsheet. It's operating in a manner in which you're making, to steal a Mike Tomlin line, the main thing, and they don't even know what the main thing is right now other than saving money and cutting costs.
0: How is it that, and you could have asked this with the Buffalo Bills and the Buffalo Sabres when one team was winning and the other team was losing. Like, and I know junior hockey is different than running a CFL team, but you look at how they've run a junior hockey team and bringing in Andre Tourney and bringing in Dave Cameron, and now they bring in Ryan Dinwiddie. Like, they're a model franchise in the CHL, and now in the CFL, you know, after four great years.
1: You can't compare junior hockey.
0: No, for sure. And that's, I guess, how I'm asking, because, like, I had a debate yesterday with someone, you know, pretty high up in the sports world about meddling, because I give them credit for not meddling. Like, Roger Greenberg's not coming down and telling, at least not to my knowledge, not telling Ryan Dinwiddie how to run things. They hire people and they let them do their jobs. And this person said they need to meddle more. So what's your sense on that part of it?
1: I don't know. I honestly don't know. But, like, I'm not going to speak to something I don't have knowledge of on that. But there are things that exist within the salary cap, and there are things that don't. And it's the differentiating factors between teams that win and teams that don't win are how you take care of players, how you take care of situations, how you travel, how you do training camp, where you put people up, how you deal with their family, what kind of food you're giving them during training camp, what kind of food you're giving them on
0: the plane. Real people message all the time. They got a real high number on that, by the way.
1: And ultimately, what are all the different ways that we can, as an organization, make ourselves more attractive for players to come here? And to, like, if you're serious about winning, make that the priority, not how not sticking to budgets on every little detail that doesn't, that's not impactful on the scoreboard.
0: I got one more for you, and it's on soccer.
1: Sure.
0: Where does Canada go from here? Because, like, I feel like we're probably on the same page. Like, I felt like it was job done, but I also feel like to think Canada's just in 4 years going to come out, like, even if they improve in every aspect and they're healthy and their top players are playing at their best, you know, Jonathan David wasn't, Tejon Buchanan wasn't, injuries was a factor with, you know, obviously Davies and Kone and Moise Bombido and Ali Ahmed. So let's say everything is better and these guys are rolling. Like, they might be Japan in a group where you finish second and you get Brazil in the round of 32 and you lose by playing well. So where do you see Canada going here in the next 4 years?
1: Oh, I mean, it's so hard to foresee where it's going, who is going to emerge. You know, 4 years from now, who's the 19-year-old that we have 18-year-old, 17-year-old we have no idea about that could be on the radar, that could not, with injuries and, you know, where's the Stacchio at that point? Where's the rest? I mean, you need to score goals. And do you have finishers? Do you have legitimate strikers who can score for you? Can you develop that more? Can you find that more? I think that's a big part of all this. Like, AJ, God bless you, man. You're the one following it, et cetera, over the next 4 years. I wonder when the kind of dust settles and Labor Day rolls around, everybody goes back to school and to work, and, you know, the dust on this World Cup settles. Is anybody going to be following what's happening in Europe with all these players for the next 3 years? Or are they just going to come up for air at the Copa America and back again for a World Cup?
0: Yeah, I've been making that exact point. All these polls that show well, the numbers that show well. Like, what's the crowd going to be at Atletico Ottawa on Sunday? Is it going to be 4,600 again? Because if our national league can't survive, and, like, I mean, I don't have to tell you, I don't think too many people are breaking down the doors at York Stadium to go watch Inter Toronto. Same for Vancouver FC, same for Pacific FC, and Atletico Ottawa's, who's the defending champs and the most entertaining team in the league the last couple of years, getting 4,600 a game. Like, if that doesn't start to build, like, where are we going with this?
1: Well, forget build. What's the future of CF Montreal and the Vancouver Whitecaps?
0: Yeah.
1: How many MLS franchises in Canada are going to exist? I don't know why they're just so obsessed with this narrative, this thing of, we're a football nation, we're a football nation. We're going to present a poll of 1,500 Canadians to tell you soccer's a favorite sport among this demographic. Guys, slow down. Like, just get, like, I get you want money from corporate Canada and you want money from the government and you're looking for philanthropists and you're trying to create this narrative, but, like, let's just pump the brakes and add some reality to the situation, shall we?
0: Can we finish with a laugh? Do you have a good Renegade story for us? I know you got about 100.
1: Yeah. I just hope this doesn't hit too close to home when we talk about budgets and cheapness, et cetera. So the last year the Renegades played, Joe Paupau was the coach. We're at training camp in Kempville. It's like 3 days before the first preseason game. I'm going over with Joe. Okay, this is what – I'm the PR guy. I'm going over, okay, these are all the things we have to do over the next few days. And the trainer knocks on the door. Steve Diaz is his name. And he walks in. And Steve says, well, guys, I got good news and I got bad news. Like, all right, lay it on us. The good news is we have enough athletic tape to tape ankles for practice tomorrow. Okay. What's the bad news? Well, if we want to have enough athletic tape for the preseason game 3 days from now, we won't be able to practice the rest of the week. And Joe took his glasses off and began rubbing his temples. And I kind of looked at him, and I looked at the trainer, and I said, well, coach, sounds like a great time for a team-building activity. And I tell the players they've worked their tails off and practiced the last couple of days, and we want them to be at their sharpest for the preseason game in Montreal because there wasn't budget for enough athletic tape.
0: Well, I assure you it's not anything like that here these days. But, Arash, always love your passion and your takes. And where can people find you? I mean, you're going to be doing play-by-play at the U.S. Open. That's pretty amazing. But just on a regular basis, where can they find you?
1: Yeah, shameless plug for this podcast with Josh Charleston and Russell Martin. It's called Get It Done League. We're all over Instagram, YouTube, wherever you get your podcasts. Come check us out. It's a lot of fun. We tell a lot of stories, and we kind of react to what's happening in the game right now. And right now it's a dumpster fire for the Blue Jays, who appear to be in total sell-off mode, which is polar opposite than where they were a year ago. So we'll get Josh and Russ's take on that in the next show, and we'll also talk to Clayton Kershaw.
0: Great to have you back on Ottawa Radio.
1: 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Thanks.
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0: It's the drive on TSN 1200. AJ Jakubak alongside Graham Creech, Noah Luden, so Arash Madani. Definitely going hard at OSEG. Look, when you don't win games, you're going to take it in a lot of different areas. Feel like the Red Blacks were over the cap last year, so there's certain things that I don't necessarily agree with. But I also understand that you have to do some things differently if you're going to get a quarterback. So, like, there's some things that I think he said that are fair, and there's some things that I would push back at, especially about spending money when you're over the cap last year. And I do think OSEG's a group that, like, I think they're reeling right now. I feel like they're hurting. They want to win. I think they made the proper moves in the offseason to try to win, and it hasn't worked still. Like, you brought in the best coach in the league. I thought that was going to be tangible change, and we haven't seen it yet. So, it's tough times there. And we'll see where this goes the rest of the season. We'll see if what Luke Wilson saw is going to lead to more wins. The process finally coming around. Too late. But is that going to lead to 5 or 6 wins and something that's a springboard like the Elks were able to do last year? Charles says that dude just crapping about ownership and players. I'm a season ticket holder since 2014. My take is players are there just poor prep and execution. Fun game Sunday. We gave it away on turnovers, INTs, and third down. Shame. Poor execution from Charles. So, there you go. And a lot of people certainly praising Arash for what he had to say. Comes with an opinion. We'll see how it plays out long term. Hopefully this is a situation for the Ottawa Redblacks where they've hit rock bottom and they're able to turn things around and get some wins on the board between now and the end of the season. All right, we'll take another break. Wrap things up with some final texts on the other side. This is The Drive on TSN 1200.
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